0: Top aides in the Situation Room on Friday. That meeting reportedly took about 2 hours, but at the end of it, no deal was announced. The New York Times and Axios report that President Trump sent tougher terms to Iran for a peace deal in an effort to exert pressure and to speed up the process, but it's unclear what changes were made to the potential agreement. This as the Strait of Hormuz remains closed to ship traffic and the U.S. continues its blockade. And with a focus on the Middle East, President Trump has expanded the role of the U.S. ambassador to Turkey, Tom Barak, making him special envoy to both Iraq and Syria.
1: Iran's parliament speaker wrote in a post on X he does not trust America, quote, "We do not gain concessions through talks, but through missiles," unquote. President Trump says he is not afraid to return to military action. Meantime, Iran's president has reportedly submitted a letter of resignation to the office of the supreme leader. The letter states the president and his government have been excluded from major decision making. Staying in the Middle East, Israeli troops have captured a strategic mountain topped with a crusader-built castle in southern Lebanon. In the deepest incursion of the country in more than 25 years, the military reported on Sunday. And the U.S. and Senegal met in a friendly match in Charlotte. That's leading up to the World Cup. The U.S. won 3-2.
2: We're continuing the run down the right side. Options in the middle. Balogun is one of them. It's Balogun! Balogun gets his goal!
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0: Listen as Clay Travis and Buck Sexton recap another week of exposing hypocrisy and fight to protect our freedom. This is Clay Travis and Buck Sexton. Sound off.
1: Second hour of Clay and Buck kicks off right now, and a shout out to Paul Renner, who is running for governor in Florida. And sorry about that, Paul, from before. It is Paul Renner that we had on. So we have had on Paul Renner. We've had Jay Collins, who's coming back on. We've had Byron Donalds many times. Equal time here on Clay and Buck for the Florida governor's race. I just think Florida is in such a great spot. You know, it's a golden age here, truly. And I think there's nothing but sunny skies ahead. Let's avoid any tropical storms of socialism, if you will. Let's stay away from the left-wing lunacy that has ruined so many other states. With this in mind, Clay, I would like to address something that Trump spoke about in the last hour, and it had to do with the current state of crime in the country and where things are. As you pointed out, we have a 100, and guys, can you actually pull from that press conference Trump speaking about it? Because I was listening in real time, and he spoke about how things have gone so well, and remember, it's not just that things have gone well, because what the Democrats are going to say about this is it was already trending this way, it has nothing to do with Trump and everything else. Meanwhile, we were here a year ago and a couple of months, maybe almost exactly a year ago, I think, if we go back to the original conversations about this, Clay, and Trump was saying, we're going to bring violent crime down. We're going to have the FBI embedding with local law enforcement in very high crime cities. Memphis and D.C. D.C. was particularly ripe for this kind of approach because it's that federal protectorate, you know, federal jurisdiction. So that was pretty easy. That was pretty easy to implement, but it was still a great move for Trump to do it. And as I said from the beginning, Clay, Mayor Bowser was perfectly happy to sit back, you know, make some gripes about it, but sit back and let the federal law enforcement agencies make her city much safer. And it is. And you and I have been in D.C. in the last year a few times each, and D.C. is cleaned up from where it was. Memphis is apparently night and day. By the way, if you're a Memphis caller and you want to just send us a talk back on what it feels like to walk in your downtown at night and have things be, what's the murder rate down? 60% or something? I mean, huge. These are the kind of numbers that if, just for the city of Memphis, these are the kind of numbers that if you were a mayor running on reelection, all you would do is talk about how much safer your city has gotten. Yes, sir.
2: To speak to D.C., as today, murder rate is down 46% in D.C. this year compared to last year. D.C. is trending, Buck, for 250th anniversary of our country to have the lowest murder rate in recorded history in the city of Washington. Think about how crazy that is. Per capita, obviously, because the population, and when John Wilkes Booth killed Lincoln was not particular, would have been part of the homicide rate, was not particularly large. And as we mentioned about this before, I do think this is significant. The lives that are being saved, young black men. Overwhelmingly, if you look at the data, when the murder rate collapses, young black men are the beneficiaries because they are far more likely to be murdered most of the time by other young black men. So when the murder rate collapses in D.C., as you know, Buck, and a lot of our listeners know, it's not suddenly rich people in Georgetown in Northwest D.C. that are dealing with a lot less violent crime. There aren't a lot of people being murdered on the streets of Georgetown, thankfully, on a regular basis. It's Southeast D.C. where the murder rate typically is sky high. For those of you who know the D.C. area, it's down 46% this year. It's an amazing story.
1: And I want to note something else, though. While we have a willingness now to, I think, speak more honestly about the violent crime situation, and because the Trump administration has Kash Patel, the FBI, and the people of the FBI working on these task forces, they deserve a lot of credit. You know, a lot of people have been really hard on the rank and file of the FBI, in some cases completely justifiably, if they were involved in harassing and arresting and trying to destroy J6ers who were particularly the nonviolent J6ers, which is a vast majority of them. But there are a lot of FBI agents in cities across the country right now who are working on anti-cartel, anti-gang, anti-violence initiatives, thanks to the Trump administration, that are saving lives and doing really important work. Like the stuff that we want, the FBI under Biden was a tool of political vengeance. The FBI under Trump is being turned toward, I am not saying it is perfect, it's still a lot of stuff that needs to be done at the FBI, and I think Director Patel is working on that. I think Deputy Director Bongino did a lot in that 1 year where he was there to try to help turn things in the right direction. Full credit to both of them. But I think, Clay, that we're willing to now say, hold on a second. It turns out locking up the bad guys and being honest about that makes people safer. Disproportionately makes young black men safer because they are the victims of a lot of these crimes. You've seen a lot of these videos going around lately of what are being called teen takeovers. Teen takeovers. And, you know, Clay, we have video of it. So we can see these, whether it's in Detroit, there was one recently at a beach, and these videos are going viral. Some of them are very recent. Maybe some of them are a little bit, you know, some months old or something. But there's this trend of teen takeovers. And I want to read to you what Matt Walsh put out here. Matt Walsh of the Daily Wire, who I think just generally does excellent. He just does excellent work. I have a lot of respect for Matt's analysis and his positions. He wrote on Twitter about one of these. This one was in Detroit, where it says a massive teen takeover at a park in Detroit turned into brawls, smashing windows, and a 16-year-old was shot. Here's what Matt wrote. Please be more specific. These are very clearly, quote, black teen takeovers, because stable households are essentially extinct in the urban black community, and none of these kids have dads at home, end quote. Matt is pointing to something here. I wonder if, as a country, we are allowed to start to have more of a conversation about what is going on with these teen takeovers. Why are there 100, 200, and we say teens, we mean people 15, 16, 17, 18, Clay, who are breaking things, who are becoming violent, who are sometimes attacking law enforcement, who are having to be arrested. And what is the community response to this? What has to happen to get a handle on this situation? Because really what this is just the origins of mob and, sort of mob violence, not mafioso, but mob as in, you know, a group of people being unruly and engaging in riotous behavior. This shouldn't be happening in places.
2: 100%. And here's something that I would say as a parent right now of two teenage boys. Teenage boys are often morons. Everyone who has ever been a teenage boy recognizes that teenage boys are often morons.
1: Clay's teenage boys are like Rhodes Scholars, but put that aside. I've met his kids, but anyway, that's fine. Sure.
2: I'm just saying, in general, I'm happy with where they are. We got a graduation tomorrow, and we got a kid going off to college, and I'm very happy about how my boys have done. But Buck, you have not yet raised your son to teenage years. But here's something that I would say that is very substantial that has changed compared to even when we were teenage kids. Parents can know where their kids are at every moment of every day. And I would argue and I'm holding up my phone right here, my whole family, my three boys, my wife, me, we are all connected on Find My Phone. Now, you could argue, oh, that's helicopter parenting. You shouldn't. When we were teenagers, and I guarantee you, Buck, this was your experience, you would leave the house and you would say to mom or dad, hey, I'm going to hang out with my friends. And your mom or dad, you probably didn't even have a cell phone. Your mom or dad really had no idea where you were for the whole evening. It doesn't take a lot of parenting to pull up your phone and check and see where your kid is. I think we have to start in a significant way to have, if we want to continue to drive down violent crime rates and we want kids behaving in a more significant fashion, I think we need to be having conversations about basic parental responsibility. Now, the data reflects that the kids that are going to be arrested for violent crimes, what do you think overwhelmingly shows? Dad's often not home, right? These are often single parent households where mom is trying to keep up, oftentimes with multiple kids. And we've given passes to the parents and just said, well, it's kind of hard to be a parent. I think we need to have a real conversation about this and say, it's not hard to look at your cell phone or call. Every one of these kids has a cell phone. and look at these kids and say, where are you? Why are you there? It's past curfew. You need to be home. And I think we need to start to have significant conversations about parental figures and what their responsibility is when these kids engage in violent acts and when they gather in huge groups to engage in violent acts.
1: This is what your point there at the end, Clay, is, I mean, this is the time where, as a country, you know, where's the CNN panel on this? Not that anyone watches CNN, but, you know, where is the Washington Post editorial on, hey, if your kid who is, and I, you know, they say teen, and also I will note, I'll note this, this thing where sometimes when they want to create sympathy for somebody who has done something bad, you'll note they'll be like teen arrested in, sometimes these people are 18 or 19 years old, also known as an adult. Yes, technically a teen, but actually an adult. So, and someone who's 16 or 17 can be tried as easily, can be tried as an adult. Because you are very close to, you know, we have to draw lines in society, and we do for a whole, you know, for voting and for drinking and all these different things. But, you know, when someone's like 17 and 6 months, it's not, oh, they're just a wayward teen and they went out there and they, you know, threw a rock and hit a cop in the head. Okay. There's a huge failure of behavior and a failure of parenting that is occurring with this. And there's not nearly enough talk about dads being in the home. There's not nearly enough talk about families. And having dinner together and spending time together. And, you know, Clay, I can't tell you all the entertainment. I was thinking about this last night. I feel like every show that I ever watch, if there is a family in it, the dynamics are, there's a lot of like broken family, or, you know, you look at like Modern Family. It's like people being remarried and married again and different things and all this stuff. It's really tough to find a show these days. I mean, dare I say something along the lines of like The Cosby Show. Where you have a dad, I know, trust me, I am aware of all the, you know, we're all aware of what the issues are with that later on. But I would offer up then, Full House, where I believe the mother died of cancer.
2: Every show we grew up watching, there was a father figure in every sitcom that was involved in raising kids. Every single show.
1: One of the reasons why Friday Night Lights for so many of us sticks out as a great show is that, yeah, it does like Texas Forever and Riggins is an amazing character and all this. The parents in that show are good parents who support each other as husband and wife. They love each other. They love their kids and they still have to deal with a lot of problems, but they're there. There are no, you know, people, what, someone's going to send me like, I don't know, like Everybody Loves Raymond or something. I mean, there's nothing out there right now that has cultural resonance. Yeah, I was going to say, there's nothing out there that has cultural resonance that is role modeling for people. You got to have families involved with their kids. The whole Democrat left is obsessed with this idea that if we just spend more money on the school system, it's going to make up for deficiencies at home. It's a lie. Every person I know who has ever taught in public school who is not a brainwashed imbecile will tell you, if the parents don't care, Clay, and they're not around, the kids all of a sudden end up at a 400-person teen takeover where people get shot. This is what is happening.
2: Amen. And so I think we need to have a real conversation about this. Now, again, violent crime is going down, but there's always a viral video. Chipotle, even in D.C., all of you saw it. Parents need to be held accountable. And I say this as a parent of two teenage boys. If there's a video of my kids throwing chairs in a restaurant in Nashville, you should be like, what the hell is Clay Travis doing that this could happen? That's a very valid parental response. And I would feel like I had failed as a father if I saw something like that happening with one of my kids.
1: We have, if you see a video, and I've, in these videos, the teenagers involved, and to Matt Walsh's point, in the videos that have gone viral recently, that they're overwhelmingly black. I mean, maybe 100% in some of these videos. And I don't hear any conversation from a single Democrat and or a single black leader about this issue in the media anywhere. Full stop. No conversation whatsoever. If I'm wrong, by the way, please point it out and we will amplify it. Show me the person who has a substantial fund. Show me the person, Clay, in sports. Show me the person anywhere who wants to speak to fatherlessness and the damage that it does to communities, particularly the black community, but to any community. One of the truisms is that if you eliminate fatherlessness, or rather, if you line this up statistically, the life outcome for somebody who is white in America, black, Hispanic, if there's a father in the home, and a stable family, the life outcomes are overwhelmingly good. If there is no father in the home, the life outcomes get dramatically worse across all racial lines. The point being, the family is such an essential component to all of this. And you almost feel like no one's like, why is no one allowed to talk about this? Or why does no one talk about this speak about this in any meaningful way? You know, as Clay, you've been through this. You know, I'm a new dad and I look at this now and I feel like the influences in the culture all around us are just no accountability. Shove them into the public school system. The public school system will fix it. It absolutely will not.
2: A large part of it is people don't want to attack single parents because moms, by and large, end up raising the kids and a lot of dads are absent. And this is more common in the Black community. The reality is, if you just look at basic data, mom and dad at home, both with the kids, the overall outcome for children are infinitely better. And every time you say this, we get deluged with people who are single parents. I'm not attacking single parents. And you may be, Barack Obama and Bill Clinton both had basic single moms and they became president of the United States.
1: I do think we need to have a conversation about absentee dads, though. I'm not here to pile on single moms, but I do think absentee dads, there needs to be a chat about this as a country. I think that's fair. I think that's real.
2: If we want to drive down violent crime, the way to do it is for dads to show up and do their jobs. I think that's a huge part of this.
1: Yeah.
0: Level up your brain. Mental mugging with Clay and Buck.
2: Born on America's darkest day of 9/11, the Tunnel to Towers Foundation has spent years honoring America's heroes. 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

0: Welcome back in, Clay and Buck. We are rolling through the program. President Trump just said, Buck, that he's going to attend an NBA Finals game in New York City to see the Knicks play there. That will be a heck of a scene. I'm going to send in the audio. Sports media is going to lose their minds. Oh my goodness. I can't wait to see the reaction.
1: Common sense never sounded so good. Clay and Buck owning the airwaves.
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1: Welcome back into Clay and Buck. We're joined now by Brinker Harding. He is a Republican nominee for Nebraska's 2nd Congressional District. And he, of course, must be familiar with the great Heritage radio station KFAB out of Nebraska, where we are number one, no big deal, number one in the market. And Brinker, first of all, thanks for being on the show. Second of all, cool name. That's coming from a guy named Buck Sexton, so I respect the game. Tell everybody.

0: about yourself. I'm sure KFAB Land knows you, but tell the rest of the country.
1: Sure, and hopefully I'll get to the name a little later, but I first wanted to thank you for the time today, because I appreciate the mission of your show, which is to make sense in this insane world. And that's exactly what I'm going to do for Nebraska's 2nd District, because elections are about contrast. And in Nebraska's 2nd District, the contrast couldn't be clearer between me and my opponent, Dark Money Denise, because this race, and frankly, like many others this fall, this race is about normal versus crazy. And look, America turns 250 years old this year, and I want my kids and grandkids and your kids and grandkids to have more opportunities than we've had. And there's a recent poll out there that says 70% of parents in America think that their kids won't have it any better than them. And to me, that's unacceptable, and that's one of the reasons I'm in this race.
2: What is going to decide this race? You guys, for people who don't know, the race that you are running in is going to be one of the 18 or 20 that actually decides who has control of the House. In Omaha, what is going to decide this race? How much of it is local? How much of it is national? What are you seeing on the ground?
1: Well, we're seeing, I mean, obviously local issues, but we're seeing a lot of national attention too. And I focused this race on positive issues that will benefit all of Nebraska's 2nd District. And we're focused on how to make America more affordable for families and Washington, D.C. more accountable for the people. And we're on the front lines to fight to ensure that that American dream is a reality, that you work hard, you treat people right, you follow the law, you'll get ahead. And my opponent, Dark Money Denise, wants to quash those dreams with her left-wing radical ideas. And look, she's an activist that moved to Nebraska with her progressive coastal ideals and is trying to buy a congressional seat with dark money to her campaign and dark money consulting fees to her nonprofits from the likes of Swiss billionaire Hans-Jörg Wies. And that's not what this race is about. Look, she talked about in her campaign about being pissed off. And I'm sorry to use that term, but she used that term on air. And about TDS and protecting a colored geometric shape known as, I heard you refer to that earlier, as the blue dot. And that only represents a segment of the population. And I'm running to help all Republicans, Democrats, and nonpartisans alike. Maybe we should call it the Brinker dot. But I want to make sure that we represent all and not a few. And look, I'm focused on America's future, Nebraska's future, and your futures.
0: We're speaking to our friend Brinker Harding, and he is looking to run, or he is running rather, in Nebraska's 2nd congressional district. We're just talking before. I'm curious, sir. I'll be honest with you. Nebraska doesn't often find itself in the national spotlight. Clay has told me that there was a time when your football team was quite fantastic at the college level, but it has gotten
1: a little rough
0: for a while.
1: Fair.
0: not trying to rub anything in there, but I have heard some stories. But I'm wondering how, in this era of a new approach from the Trump administration, using federal resources to help cities, how is Omaha, the biggest city in Nebraska, how is it doing? Where is it on the crime index? And what would you say about the governance that your biggest city in your state has had?
1: Great question. And let me quickly inject, though, that we've got a great volleyball team. Softball team is fantastic. And baseball.
2: By the way, Brinker, I appreciate the interjection there. Every Nebraska Cornhusker fan, if I had said after they won the title in 1997, split the title with Michigan, hey, Michigan, 30 years from now, when asked about the football team, the opening response is going to be, but you got to think about our women's volleyball team. Every Nebraska fan would have hunted me down. They might have sent Big Red himself to choke me out. So good pivot. But 30 years ago, that would have been unbelievable.
1: We're coming back. But let me answer the question, though, Buck's question. But look, you were talking earlier today on the show, too, about public safety and crime rates. And what's really interesting, I'm on Omaha City Council right now. And without safe streets, you cannot have economic development. And that's one of the things that I've always run on is public safety. And right now in Omaha, we have violent crime rates that have dropped to 40-year lows. And here's a very interesting statistic. I just confirmed this number with Chief Schmatter from our Omaha Police Department this morning. To date this year, we have had 4 homicides. Now, obviously, 1 is too many, but 4. And every one of those 4 has been cleared. And last year, I think we had something like 22 in Omaha. But again, every one of those crimes were cleared. And on top of it, what doesn't get discussed a lot is that the number of shootings is actually down. So we take public safety very seriously here. And that's something that we're very proud about.
2: In Omaha, I'll let you kind of close out here. I have been to Omaha for the College World Series. It is going to be starting here in a couple of weeks. One of the all-time awesome sporting events that goes on. And I imagine you'll be doing some campaigning surrounding that. For people who have never been to the College World Series, I'm giving it my highest endorsement. It's a phenomenal time to be in Omaha. What does that mean for the city? What does it mean for the state? And why should people come?
1: Yeah, it's been such an amazing event that we just truly embrace as a community. It's great to have Omaha's name mentioned on national TV for, over a 10-day period. It's just an incredible American event. It's, as the slogan goes with it, it's the greatest show on dirt. And it means so much to the city, both economically, but really from a status, that visibility that you get on the national level. It just means so much to the entire community. But I'm excited to go, and I hope I mentioned Nebraska baseball in there too. They're playing in Lincoln this weekend in one of the national seeds.
0: Bring us back for 1 second, Brinker, to your role in the city council and Omaha for a second. I know that you're talking about how things have really dramatically improved there. Last August, the FBI under the Trump administration and under Director Patel's leadership, they partnered specifically with police and U.S. Marshals, obviously, are federal, but with the local police in Omaha for Operation Summer Heat. 145 arrests, it says here, 75 federal indictments, hundreds of illegal weapons, hundreds of search warrants. So your city did get federal assistance to help bring down that crime rate and make those streets safe.
1: Absolutely. I mean, we will partner to make sure that we have safe streets and keep our crime rates low.
0: Fantastic. Well, Brinker, where should folks go if they want to make sure that a Swiss billionaire can't put a Democrat in charge of of your congressional district?
1: Well, like I said, again, this campaign is going to be about normal versus crazy, common sense versus insanity. But make no mistake, the House majority runs through Omaha. And if we lose the House, I heard you talking about it earlier, we're going to have impeachment articles on day one. Efforts to raise taxes will happen. Chaos will ensue. And the administration's accomplishments will come to a grinding halt. But I need your support. I need your audience's support. So please visit BrinkerHarding.com and contribute whatever you can to win the battle of normal versus crazy.
2: Good luck, Brinker. We're rooting for you. Thanks to everybody out there listening, KFAB land, and enjoy the upcoming College World Series.
1: Time later and tell you the origin of the name?
2: Yeah, tell us the origin of the name.
1: Okay. Oh, well, so actually it's a family name, but I wanted to say I did get the endorsement of President Trump. And when my team – go ahead.
2: No, you go ahead. President Trump's endorsement, obviously, we've seen in Indiana, Texas, Louisiana, Kentucky, has a tremendous impact. So that is big time.
1: Absolutely. So when we heard that we were getting the endorsement, I said to my team, "You mean I don't get a call?" They said, "No, you don't get a call." So I'm driving to a city council meeting, and I get a Washington number showing up on my phone. I answer it, and the lady said, "Is this Brinker Harding?" And I said, "Yes. Can you hold for the president?" And I'm thinking my team is pulling my leg. So I wait a minute, and on comes the president, and we had a great conversation. He gave me his full endorsement. knew a lot about me. But at the very end of the conversation, this is how personal he gets. He said, "By the way, Brinker, love the name, don't change it." And I'm thinking to myself, well, this is from the marketing wizard. But anyway, I'm not thinking about changing my name. It was a family name. I've always been called by it, and very proud of it as well.
2: Awesome. Hey, good luck. We'll certainly have you on again before the election officially happens in November. But for everybody out there in KFAB land, Brinker Harding is the pathway to retaining control of the House. We appreciate the time.
1: Thank you very much, gentlemen.
3: Looking for normal in a crazy world? Clay and Buck have your back.
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0: Welcome back in, Clay and Buck. Appreciate all of you hanging out with us. Thanks to Brinker Harding, fourth generation from Omaha, dad, businessman. Thanks for coming on. That district, if you're listening to us in Nebraska, is one of about 20 districts that is going to decide who controls the House. It's a toss-up district. It's been a battleground for a long time. Don Bacon, who is longtime congressman there, is not running for re-election. And so Brinker is going to go a long way, I think, towards determining who has control in the House.
1: Can I just give you a stat real quick on this, Clay, before we get to the calls? Omaha year-over-year murder rate since the Trump summer surge operation, 40% down.
0: And what he said, Buck, is they're at 40-year lows in violent crime in Omaha, and they are solving all the murders. So again, if you go look at the yield rate, for lack of a better phrase to use, on percentage of times that people get away with murder, it has been in many cities astoundingly high. That is, they don't Yes. close those cases. There's somebody murdered and they never do figure out exactly who did it.
1: It was going to be like 50% in some cities, I think. I mean, it was a shockingly low clearance rate for murders in some of the worst places. So that's a very important stat.
0: And that also goes to the guys who commit a murder are also going to continue to engage in violent behavior. So it's not only you're not solving the murder, it's that the people who are engaged in violent behavior are staying on the streets. And as we've talked about on this program, it's a very small percentage of people that actually engage in violent crime. If you arrest them and get them off the streets, something crazy happens. Crime goes down.
1: The Baltimore City clearance rate, Clay, in 2020, the BLM year for murders, 40% clearance. You had a better than even chance of literally getting away with murder in Baltimore.
0: Well, it's particularly crazy because we have more evidence now. It should be harder to get away with a murder today than at any point in history. When you consider all the cameras, all the tracking devices, everything out there, getting away with a murder should be really, really hard given all the modern technology that can assist investigations today.
1: Oh, if you have a competent police force with adequate resources and a DA willing to pursue the law, if you kill someone, you know, they're going to find you. If you kill someone totally at random, then it's tougher. But if you kill someone you have a pattern of life with, meaning you've interacted with in the past, done drug deals with, or whatever it may be, you're probably going to get caught. That's where things actually stand out. If you bring your cell phone, you're definitely going to get caught. Who we got on the lines?
0: Memphians are weighing in. Joey in Tennessee, retired Memphis police officer. Joey, thanks for listening. What are you seeing on the streets?
2: Hi there. I was a deputy for 36 years, still a police officer in Memphis, but now it's a lot better. It's definitely gotten a lot better. But just in the last 8 years, I was robbed and shot in a robbery. My mother was in a robbery, and they shot at her but didn't hit her, and she had to get stitches in her hand and her head where they pistol whipped her, both over $20. My daughter, 3-year-old grandson, carjacked by four. They took her car, ran off. The police were chasing them in a helicopter. They wrecked out. They end up catching them. Nobody's still in jail. The guy that shot me, he's already out. They did a plea bargain on him without me even knowing about it. And anyway, my youngest son was in a home invasion where two males came in the house and put a gun to his head and stole his tennis shoes and Xbox. But
0: Joey, thanks for what you're doing. That's shocking. Buck, I was on the street this weekend. I was on the beach next to lifelong Memphis residents. They said they just left. They got fed up. Where I live in Nashville, Joey, I don't think this will surprise you at all. A ton of people have said, I can't do Memphis anymore. I've got a lot of great friends from Memphis. They just moved to Nashville. And we used to have a real rivalry in the state of Tennessee, Buck, over which city was better. Memphis's crime just collapsed, and now nobody even has that discussion anymore.
1: Yeah. Thank you, sir, for what you do. Thanks for keeping the streets. Go ahead. Last word to you.
0: Chris in Memphis also weighed in. Cut E. Let's listen.
3: Hey guys, this is Chris, and I'm calling from Memphis. And the crime is surprisingly lower, but it really just depends on what time of day it is and what street you're on. It varies from street to street. You can be in a $1 million home on one street and in a hood in the next.
0: Yeah, look, yeah. I mean, again, Buck, every state has cities that have rivalries. Houston, I know, and Dallas go at it. Nashville and Memphis used to. No longer. It's not even a rivalry.
1: You're saying
0: anymore.
1: It got kind of sad. It was like punching down. Yeah. It wasn't funny anymore because the two cities, Nashville was having a golden era and Memphis was going through tough crime, really tough crime, nationally among the worst, top three. So glad Amen. It's getting cleaned up there, and we'll take more calls, and we'll dive into things third hour coming up.
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11: Curfew tonight. I'm Carmen Roberts, Fox News. The city of Newark, New Jersey is stepping up measures to deal with violent protests at an ICE detention center. Fox's Steve Harrigan reports from the scene.
12: We've seen a week, really, of steady violence at night, usually after dark. We see preparations once again in effect for a possible fight between police and protesters, so it still looks cloudy. As far as the security here goes, in front of this detention center, it is being controlled now by Newark police, not ICE agents. That's something the governor made clear just a short time ago. And we did see violence overnight. Once again, protesters refusing to disperse. They were hit with tear gas and stun grenades. They were lobbing things at some of the police officers as well. So there was some heavy violence overnight. Several people arrested.
11: Governor Mike Sherrill claims out-of-state groups are inflaming the tensions. Iran's president has reportedly asked to resign. Reports say that Masoud Pezeshkian told the Supreme Leader's office he has been shut out from major decision-making. Meantime, President Trump is pushing for changes to the proposed deal with Iran.
13: The New York Times and Axios report that President Trump sent tougher terms to Iran for a peace deal in an effort to exert pressure and to speed up the process. But it's unclear what changes were made to the potential agreement. This as the Strait of Hormuz remains closed to ship traffic and the U.S. continues its blockade.
11: Fox Business's Max Gordon in Tel Aviv. A United Airlines flight to Spain had to turn around mid-flight and return to Newark yesterday after a Bluetooth device's name sparked a security scare. It happened after a teenager reportedly renamed his Fitbit Bomb, and that triggered a scare when the name appeared on the onboard Bluetooth devices. The plane returned safely to Newark, where passengers evacuated and security teams swept the plane, and the flight later resumed. 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

0: Listen as Clay Travis and Buck Sexton recap another week of exposing hypocrisy and fight to protect our freedom. This is Clay Travis and Buck Sexton. Sound off.
1: Welcome in, hour number three, Clay and Buck. We appreciate all of you hanging out with us. Big press conference surrounding a cabinet meeting from President Trump. We have played, even went live during the course of that cabinet meeting to start off the program. We had major results come in last night in Texas. Ken Paxton smokes John Cornyn, 64% of the vote to 36% of the vote, not remotely close, nearly a 400,000 vote margin. James Tallarico is the Democrat nominee. Ken Paxton is the Republican nominee. Go ahead and write it down. Prepare for it. Paxton is going to destroy Tallarico. This is not going to be a close race in Texas.
2: What are the online betting odds about this? I'm sure you already know. Clay, well, you're like a bookie. You know, you need to get those. Is it the card guys who have the little thing on their sleeves? You know what I'm talking about.
1: I am obsessed with stock market prices and with overall markets when it comes to any odds out there. And I have already put money down on this. There is, and I would tell you, to the extent you trust me at all, we used to do the Prize Picks picks. We got a great new sponsor coming on soon. It's a little bit of a tease. In the sports gaming space, but I would encourage all of you. I will be stunned beyond belief. You can clip this. I will come on the day after the midterms. If James Tallarico wins, I will say it is the worst prediction I have ever made. And I'm going to echo it even more here. Even money, Buck, in Texas right now, Ken Paxton versus Tallarico. That is, if you put down $100, you get back $200. They are basically saying it is 50-50. This is as close to a sure thing in the midterm election, in my opinion, as is out there. Ken Paxton is going to win. I think he's going to win by 7 or 8 points. I think by mid to late October, this will be an 85 or 90% chance that Ken Paxton wins. I've already put my money down. Ken Paxton is going to win this game, win this race. I'm speaking of games, Buck, because there are a couple of funny clips we've got out there. First of all, I want to give you an opportunity. It is very rare, maybe not ever in the course of the program, when a sporting event has happened and you are actually extremely pleased with the results. But for people who don't know, you grew up in the 1990s era of NBA basketball when the Knicks were very good. I will let you discuss what the Knicks meant to you as a young kid in New York City back in the day.
2: So I used to go pretty regularly to Knicks games. I remember, and this was all, remember, this is pre-social media, so these things, I had a lot of friends who had Knicks posters on their walls. Remember,
1: oh, yeah.
2: Wall posters.
1: If you were a guy, I had them all over. Did you have wall posters?
2: I think I had like a copy of the Magna Carta on my wall. I'm pretty sure that was, yeah.
1: I will tell you.
2: I'm going to admit that.
1: That is really, really funny. Perfect, by the way. Funny and also perfect. Here's what I had on my wall back in the day when wall posters were a thing. This is real. I had Jordan dunking from the free throw line, which a lot of people had. I had Bo Jackson with the, even you will remember this, like the iconic,
2: the baseball bat with the shoulder pads. Yeah.
1: One of the coolest photos ever taken. I had Brutus the Barber Beefcake, for those of you out there that were old school wrestling fans and remember that era. And those were the posters that I remember being on my wall the most. Unlike a lot of people who are listening now around our age, were not a Michael Jordan fan because the Knicks were the team that Jordan had to go up against in the Eastern Conference Finals. And we've got a couple of cuts of this. First of all, Kathy Hochul tried to dunk on Donald Trump.
2: So wait, hold on. Yeah. I got some Knicks.
1: You got Knicks fandom stories. I thought you wanted to tell some stories.
2: First of all, Knicks stories. As I was thinking about this, I absolutely had a framed printout, like not printout, but like a framed scroll of Rudyard Kipling's poem "If" on my wall. So I had that.
1: This is. I thought I was nerdy.
2: This is true. Rudyard Kipling on the wall.
1: What did your brothers have on the walls?
2: I'm thinking about when my older brother, because he's 3 years older than me, so I'm thinking this is like, you know, sixth, seventh, eighth grade, and he went to high school, and he was in high school rather. He had like soccer players. I remember like the best soccer players in the world at the time on the wall. He had like normal stuff. I was weird. Yeah. So,
1: your younger brother?
2: He was 5 years younger than me, so I don't remember. You know, we shared a room for a while, so that was different. We all used to have like matching Star Wars pajamas that we all wore. You know, it was that kind of a deal.
1: All right, that's a little bit more.
2: That was legit. Yeah. That was legit. Yeah, we had Ghostbusters sheets on the bed. That's to give you a sense. We actually had Ghostbusters sheets, which were honestly pretty styling. Yeah, those were legit. So, but back to the Knicks. I used to go pretty regularly to Knicks games growing up, and we had like family friends that had season tickets, and so we would go to the occasional game or whatever. And I just remember the Knicks were always defeated by the Bulls when it really mattered in the 90s when I was a kid. I watched all those games, but that was okay, because if you lost to Michael Jordan, you know, it's a little bit like you lose to the greatest of all time. No shame in that game. The rough ones were actually when the New York Knicks were playing, and I watched every one of these games, the Houston Rockets, and they should have won that series. And why I really remember it, Clay, is that is when the OJ White Bronco, they broke away from whatever game it was in the NBA Finals.
1: It was Rockets-Knicks, if I remember.
2: Yes.
1: Houston-New York.
2: They broke away from the game as it was happening to show you a white Ford Bronco with crazy homicidal OJ driving 40 miles an hour on the highway with like 100 police cars behind him. That was what a phenomenon that was in the media at the time.
1: Al Cowling's driving, OJ in the back with a gun to his head.
2: Oh, yes. Yeah, remember. Yeah.
1: Like, and by the way, producer Greg.
2: Totally normal behavior for an innocent guy. Like, of course, you're going to, you know what I mean? That's what you're going to do.
1: June 17th, 1994, ESPN, to their credit, 30 for 30, actually did an entire 30 for 30 where all they did was show that insane night of television. That is one of the all time. Can you imagine social media if that had been occurring at the,
2: I was watching with my family and our cousins who had a big family too, all big basketball, all huge New York Knicks fans. We're all watching it together, the game, I remember. And everyone just went nuts when they went to the OJ thing.
1: And our
2: OJ
1: friend
2: thing.
1: Alexi Lawless, the 1994 World Cup was going on at the same time.
2: Yeah. So it was quite a thing. But the Knicks, you know, honestly, for those who remember, I used to watch the Knicks pretty religiously. I remember the Bomb Squad, Trent Tucker. I remember, what's his name? John Starks and the Dunk. I mean, there's a lot of lore here. The Knicks haven't won a championship in how many years?
1: Since 73, which ties in perfectly to your point. Kathy Hochul tried to dunk on Trump over the fact that Trump says he's been a Knicks fan his whole life. He grew up in Queens. I totally buy that. Whatever you want to say about Trump, he's a legit big sports fan. In fact, the last time I was in the Oval Office, he wanted to talk about worst trades ever, and he was talking about watching Luka Doncic recently and how good of a player he was. I mean, so Kathy Hochul Buck says, oh, well, just listen. She says, oh, I'd like to hear Trump. This goes right to your wheelhouse here, Buck. I bet he can't even name the players on the 1993 Knicks title team. Except that was the year Jordan won the third of his three-peats. Every time most politicians try to talk about sports, it sounds like this.
3: You think of him saying he's a lifelong Knicks fan. I think that's how the Times reported it.
4: I ask him to name the starting lineup from 1993 championship team and see how he does.
1: She whiffed by 20 years. And the 1993, Buck, you will remember this season very well. The Knicks actually went up 2-0 on the Bulls that year in the Eastern Conference Finals. And then Jordan's Bulls won four straight, including a memorable Game 5 win when I think it was Charles Davis was trying to score inside. and got blocked like five times in the lane as he attempted to score, which is kind of a moment of great futility for Knick fans.
2: Well, I will tell you that, sorry we're talking so much, but I really do remember, this is when I used to care about professional sports, so I watch this stuff. Also, live sports, there's so much less to distract you. We didn't have social media and all these things. So a great athletic game, or, you know, a great pro sports game in the 90s was really an event. I wonder what the peak Jordan era TV viewership and playoffs and the finals and stuff must have been. Absolutely.
1: The most watched basketball game of all time in the history of the United States, 1998, Jordan and the Bulls against the Utah Jazz, game six. Never have more people watched a basketball
2: game. How many people?
1: Roughly 30 million.
2: Yeah. Wow. Wow. 30 million.
1: And to put it in context, Buck, NBA finals this past year, 10 million average viewers. So the NBA has lost two thirds of its viewership in the last 30 some odd years since then.
2: And again, I'm not trying to be mean, but Patrick Ewing was always the marquee player for that era of Knicks. The team was always built really around Ewing. And the problem is he was a 7-footer whose favorite move was a drop step fadeaway, which is probably the worst shot in basketball. And he was 7 feet tall. I actually played basketball growing up a little bit, so I had some, not like at a high level, but I had some knowledge of how the, and I remember thinking, I was like, Hakeem Olajuwon was at his absolute peak then. And Hakeem the Dream, he absolutely dismantled Ewing in that series. Clearly the superior player, clearly more clutch, because he wasn't taking 15-foot fadeaway jumpers as his main. It was like the worst shot imaginable was Patrick Ewing's favorite shot. And there weren't that many 7-footers that, now you've got guys who are 7'6", like this guy Wembanyama or whatever. And you got, and you got all these 7-footers who could shoot. Back in that NBA league, if you saw a 7-footer take a jump shot, everybody was like, whoa, totally different world. It was a lot of down low in the post, dunking, getting up close, you know, all that kind of stuff. So it was a different era.
1: You nailed all this, Buck being the big NBA fan here with the finals coming up. So two things. One, Trump just said that he is going to go to the NBA finals to watch the Knicks, probably against the Oklahoma City Thunder, although the Spurs are still in. And by the way, I was just saying Trump is a big sports fan. Donald Trump Jr. just tweeted me right now and said, anyone who knows my father knows he probably knows more about sports than just about any human being not in the business. Kathy's, let's talk about Kathy Hochul that we just played. Kathy's failed soundbite ain't going to land well, just like her policies. So Junior weighing in right now as we're having this conversation. And Trump was asked in the cabinet meeting that he held earlier today about the possibility no president has ever gone to an NBA Finals game. It's never occurred. Trump was asked
2: why is that? Why is that?
1: It's a great question. It's a great question. I don't know. I honestly don't know. I would have gone. If I had been president, I'm stunned that Trump, that Clinton never went and watched Michael Jordan play. I would have gone in a heartbeat. Here is Trump asked about that.
5: I was invited to, I was going to go on Wednesday, but they closed it out very quickly. And Jim Dolan's a great guy. He's, as you know, owns and in charge of Madison Square Garden. He's having a good year. Boy, what a team. They win all their games. They have some great players. I think I'll be going to one of the games. Yeah, I was invited by numerous people and Jim. And I think I'll be going. It's great to see it.
6: President Trump, election fraud.
5: The Knicks have really, they've really suffered for years. They're doing right now.
2: Have you seen some of the memes, by the way, of the Knicks from 10 years ago when players were just out of the league for getting arrested, committing crimes, playing for like the Uzbekistan Professional League? I mean, it was just pathetic. It was really bad.
1: Buck. Trump at the Knicks game, you ain't seen nothing yet. The NBA media, which is the most left-wing media on the planet, they are going to lose their minds if Trump shows up at this NBA Finals game. Good for him, by the way. Lifelong Knicks fan, grew up in Queens, obviously lives in New York City. James Dolan, huge Trump guy, the owner of Madison Square Garden and the owner of the Knicks and the Rangers.
2: Well, I mean, if you're a real New Yorker, you love Donald Trump, because Donald Trump is actually part of the lore and the legacy of New York City in a way that has been completely pushed aside by the national media, but Don Trump is really the ultimate New Yorker in so many ways.
1: I mean, he used to go to games back in the day when he wasn't a politician and sit courtside all the time, back when the NBA was beloved by everybody across the entire political spectrum.
2: Yeah. Yeah, no, look, I loved basketball growing up. I lost my love for it when they became a lot of overpaid punks who thought that they should lecture us all about politics. But, you know, I liked it until then.
6: Looking for normal in a crazy world? Clay and Buck have your back.
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0: Welcome back into Clay and Buck. We're going to take a bunch of your calls and talkbacks here in a second. Some of you are like, oh my gosh, Buck actually knew so much about the NBA. I could have been, in the 90s, I could have been a sports commentator, my friends. All right? Young Buck was all about it. But now let's take this. Speaking of Tallarico, Clay, he's trying to massage, if you will, his gender fluidity positions. And this is what he said, guys. Play the clip you just sent me. Oh, sorry.
1: Again, in 2021, though, while debating a bill that restricted transgender student athletes, you said modern science acknowledges six biological variations based on chromosomes to argue that sex is a nuanced spectrum, not a strict binary. Do you still believe there are six biological sexes?
2: I know there are two sexes, men and women. I also know there's a very small percentage of people who have these chromosomal abnormalities, and I believe they deserve to be treated with dignity and respect.
0: Let me just be clear here, Clay. The whole trans thing has nothing to do with people who have chromosomal abnormalities by their own definitions and demands. It's purely psychological. It's Macho Man Randy Savage gets to decide he goes into the, not really, but you know what I mean? Looks like it, gets to go into the ladies' locker room because he feels like it. It's not people who are hermaphrodites or intersex, as they say.
3: Correct.
0: So, yeah, this guy.
3: This is, by the way, if you're having to have this conversation, you're cooked in Texas.
0: In Texas, yeah. It might play well in, you know, Los Angeles County.
4: Common sense never sounded so good. Clay and Buck owning the airwaves.
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6: Iran says it will not agree to any deal with the United States unless it fully secures Iranian rights. The New York Times reported that President Trump had sent a new framework to Iran that had tougher terms. In a new video, Iran's top negotiator said Tehran will not approve any agreement until we are certain that the rights of the Iranian people have been upheld. Ken Paxton says his win in the Republican primary runoff sends a message that President Trump needs to be listened to. The Texas Attorney General emphasized the importance of supporting Trump during his appearance on Fox Sunday Morning Futures. Paxton, who had picked up an endorsement from the president, beat incumbent John Cornyn. Paxton will face Democratic State Representative James Tallarico in the November midterms. A bus driver accused of killing five people on a Virginia highway is facing manslaughter charges. Virginia State Police say 48-year-old Jing Dong of New York City was charged Saturday for the crash on I-95 near Fredericksburg. I'm Rob.
7: Lots of places can expose you to identity theft.
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1: Welcome back in, Clay and Buck. Appreciate all of you hanging out with us. We are rolling through the Wednesday edition of the program, and we are joined by a candidate for governor in Florida, Jay Collins. He is with us now. And Jay, we appreciate the time. Lots of great activities have come out of actions have come out of Florida since Ron DeSantis took over. The Ron DeSantis term is going to be over come next January as a newly inaugurated governor will come into office. Why should it be you?
2: Well, first off, good to be on, guys. I really appreciate it. And look, in this race, I'm the only one with executive office of the governor experience. I don't have to talk about leading the state. I'm in Ron DeSantis' team. I am part of his administration, the lieutenant governor of 23.5 million people. I think people are tired of politics as normal. They want someone who understands what it's like to do hard things, to get on the ground and lead. Not when it's easy to talk about it on Fox News, but when it's hard, on the ground, when people's lives matter. That's why I ran off to Israel in the Middle East to bring home 2,300 American citizens home last June. That's why

0: been at every hurricane, wildfire, and tornado across our nation and in our state over the last 8 years. People need leadership. They demand it from people at the top. And under Governor Ron DeSantis, he has been there day in, day out. You look at the other people in this race, there's a lot of career politicians, and there's a lot of people with a checkered past. There's no bullpen. You can't warm up and be governor. You better be day ready on day one. And I'll tell you what, when someone like Governor DeSantis says Jay Collins is day one ready, if something happened to me, he could step in today and lead, that matters more than ever right now.
1: Look, Jay, we appreciate that you have been the lieutenant governor, so the number two on the org chart, if you will, for what I would say is a golden age of Florida. I'm a new, relatively new Florida resident, so I really appreciate this place. I almost feel like I'm a refugee from communist New York here. So it has been a beautiful thing, and you've been a part of that, and that's fantastic. We're looking at an election cycle now where President Trump, his endorsement has, up to this point, carried a tremendous amount of weight. You have an opponent in this Florida governor's race who has the full-throated endorsement of President Trump. How would you overcome that, and what would you say to people who might be inclined to just say, I'm gonna roll with Trump's guy on this one, come what may?
0: Sure. No, good question. And I'll tell you what, we're glad you're here from New York. There are a lot of people who are political refugees. This is the free state of Florida. People move here because we understand what matters. Math wins. We keep the government out of people's lives. But look, here's how we take this on. First off, 8 years ago, nobody had heard of Congressman Ron DeSantis. He wasn't a prohibitive favorite. We had an ag commissioner, Putnam, who had all the money, all the endorsements, was sitting there on the precipice of winning. You go 8 years before that, our Attorney General McCollum had all the endorsements, all the money, and a healthcare guy named Rick Scott came in and won the day. In Florida, our people vote their conscience. They lead. They stand. They want to see people who understand what matters day in, day out. But here's the fact. President Trump hasn't endorsed me yet. There's opportunities. If given the opportunity in the presented case, I think we have an opportunity to change his mind and push this thing. Because what does he understand? He understands winning. He understands mindsets. And he understands that Florida can't fall. We are the free state of Florida, the conservative proving grounds of America. And if Florida leads, America wins. And here's one more thing. I've had a top secret clearance my entire life. I served 23 years, the last five after losing my leg when I requalified as a Green Beret. My wife's a 20-year combat veteran as well from the intelligence community. We are squeaky clean. We know how to lead and what matters. And not everybody in this race is that way. There are people like Byron Donalds who have a very checkered past. I would ask people to Google the folks in this race. Make sure they are exactly who they say they are. There are problems. And when exposed in a general election, I have serious concerns whether they can pull this thing off in a general election. It's about winning and winning for Florida.
1: Lieutenant Governor, can I just ask, I mean, if you're going to say, and you know, you're a man of honor, and you're somebody who faces the other side of the battlefield, so to speak, squares up, and you know, come what may, you're saying that there's a I'm assuming you're talking about Byron Donalds, who's also been on the program, who's a congressman. You say he has a checkered past that should affect the voters here in Florida. I'm not asking you to get into everything, but what are the voters of Florida who currently have him in first place in the polling, which I know it's not election day and there's a lot of time left. What are they missing? I mean, just please say it plainly, because otherwise it looks like Absolutely. This thing could be over before it even gets started.
0: Oh, and I appreciate that. Look, I would ask you to Google this. Go back and see who eulogized George Floyd. It wasn't me. It was Byron. Who wanted to pass a bill that would have changed the age of a minor from 16 to 25 for felonious crimes? It was Byron. Who wanted to change the felony threshold from where it is to 1,500? That was Byron. Who has an insider trading past that makes Nancy Pelosi look like a hack? You should check that out. That's also Byron. I would also look into some of the things in and around the people he surrounds him with. Byron's also a two-time felon. Though expunged, that is a predeterminant, and that is an idea of how minds work. You are the people you're around in that reality. We have to protect Florida. Florida leads.
2: We're talking to Jay Collins. He is running for the Republican side. So if Byron Donalds is the nominee and you aren't, would you vote for him?
0: If Byron Donalds is the nominee, we have to get whoever the Republican is out there and win. Florida has to stay red. I would break my back to do anything and everything to help our party win because the other side has failed America. Frankly, the Republican Party, no matter what, is better than the Democrats. But in this moment, if we want to lead and we want Florida to stay on the DeSantis trajectory, well, then we have to bring somebody in who knows how to fight, someone with a warrior ethos, a mentality, a spine of steel because they've been broken, rebuilt, and kept fighting for our people. Public service matters.
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0: Well, thank you. It is JAYFOR, Florida spelled out, .com. That's J4Florida.com. You can also check us out on X, Instagram, Facebook, LinkedIn, things like that with Jay Collins FL. That's JAYCOLLINSFL. I appreciate it, guys.
1: Thank you, sir. Thank you. Good luck to you.
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0: All right, we're closing up shop today on Clay and Buck. 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
1: Hey guys, Neil, North Carolina. I just wanted to comment on all the people that claim to be listeners and keep calling and wondering why gas prices are so high when we're producing more fuel. It's called supply and demand. There's a global demand for a limited supply. It's basic economics. Republicans are supposed to be capitalists who understand that. Get it through your head. Supply and demand. Prices are not going to go down, period.
0: So, Clay, a couple of things here. We've made this supply and demand pitch. I would say, I think a lot of people who call in, and we get a ton of it, by the way. I mean, more than we can put on the air, and I think more than we should put on the air because it's similar sentiment. It's not, but I understand people are frustrated by it. You know, they feel pinched and they're like, now I got to worry about the gas prices. So, you know, it's one of those things where I think even if people understand it at an intellectual level, at a more gut level, it's, really? I got to deal with these high gas prices now? And that frustration boils over into, you know, what the heck is going on here? Why can't Trump, you know, wave a wand and make the prices go down? So I think that's what pushes a lot of this.
2: Yeah, look, I think I am correct that basically the only price that gets advertised daily is the price of what a gallon of gas is. Everywhere you drive, you see that displayed on the side of the road. And so when the numbers are going up, it viscerally makes people angry. And when you are standing there pumping your, filling your car up and you watch those numbers keep going up and you've got an SUV like I do, and it used to cost you $85 to fill the whole thing up, and suddenly it's costing you $110 or $115 to fill the whole thing up, makes you angry. Some pumps shut off at $100 because they think, oh, it's still running. No, that's just my SUV that still needs more gas. So that gets frustrating. We get it, which is why I think that they need to go ahead and get the Strait of Hormuz back open. Prices are coming down. As we said earlier, $88 was what the price of oil and gas a barrel was on the futures market as we started the show. And I think you're going to start to see prices start to trend back down across the country.
0: But when you're dealing in your fancy Tesla that gives you a back rub while it drives you everywhere, you don't have to worry about this, Mr. Clay, do you?
2: I plug my Tesla into the wall of my garage and I pay virtually nothing. And even I went out to the supercharge at Target last week, took 20 minutes to charge the whole thing up. I'm going to be honest with you again. My Tesla, people think they're expensive. Cars, new cars right now are very expensive. Just FYI, $50,000 for a brand new Tesla, 0.99% interest, 7 years to pay it off.
0: And let's for everyone who thinks, I understand a lot of people think electric car, does it come with a Tallarico for Texas bumper sticker on it? hold on a second. Okay. Hold on a second. What was the car that the most smug libs used to all drive? Remember the Prius.
2: Toyota Prius.
0: The ugliest smug libmobile in the history. And some of you'd be like, but it got such good gas mileage. Yeah, I know, but it came with a Bernie for America sticker on it. Okay. It came with a shirt with button down collar and a pint of Betty Jerry's ice cream for Bernie Sanders. Okay. So we all know that that was nonsense. Elon is doing more for advancing technology and I would argue civilization and for free speech. And how much money did he donate to the Trump 2024 campaign? Elon's on our team, guys. Okay. And Tesla's his company.
2: I will say this to your point, Buck. My 15-year-old said Tesla's for wuss car. And I was like, what are you talking about? He said only wusses drive Teslas. Just being honest. And then we went and test drove it. And he was blown away at the sound system. And he was blown away at how fast it goes. I'm going to be honest with you. I've driven a lot of nice cars. It goes, if you want to drive it, you don't want to self-drive. Yeah. I understand. It accelerates faster than any car I've ever had.
0: Clay, it would smoke a Porsche 911 in a straight, like, you know, which could get to 60 miles an hour faster. It's not even close.
2: I mean, these electric cars are taking off in an airplane.
0: Plane.
2: You floor it, you accelerate rapidly. By the way, President Trump has weighed in on Kathy Hochul telling him he couldn't name all of the Knicks players. This is Buck Sexton wheelhouse. We read for you that Donald Trump Jr. weighed in. He has now shared, the Trump team has, my clip of Kathy Hochul on social media, and President Trump merely wrote in all caps, "a Democrat," in response to Kathy Hochul getting the Knicks title team wrong. So this reminds me, do you remember when the disastrous Biden-Trump June 27th debate? The only thing that Trump really got disgusted by was when Biden said he would beat him in golf. Do you remember when they had that discussion?
0: Oh, no, that was, like, those that were was fighting, like those gloves, were fighting
2: that
0: words.
2: That was like gloves off.
0: Yes.
2: Trump was like,
0: oh, yeah.
2: They're just throwing haymakers at each other left and right. And that was the only thing that actually really seemed to disgust Trump was when Biden said like something like, "Hey, I'll beat you in golf." And Trump just was apoplectic over that.
0: It's really funny because it's absolutely true. That was where Trump was finally like, "Whoa, dude, you've gone too far here, buddy."
2: That's right.
0: Like, that's unacceptable.
2: And this, I think, the fact that Kathy Hochul is insulting his sports knowledge actually upsets
0: him more. I think that legitimately Trump was more agitated in the moment over Biden saying he had a better golf swing than him than the fact that Biden was trying to get him put in prison.
2: Like, yes.
0: I think he actually viewed the prison thing as like, hey, you know, rough and tumble, like politics. But the golf thing, it's like, I'm sorry, are we barbarians? You're just going to lie about my golf game like that? Way too far for him. Do you want to do H, Patty, or G, Aaron?
2: Yeah, let's get into some more of the talkbacks here. You fire away with them.
0: G, Aaron, Oklahoma City, hit it.
3: Hey, you know what, Clay and Buck? I'm a single dad. I have two teenage boys. I got custody of my youngest son because his mother gave up on him. I always had my oldest son because his mother passed. But you know what? If you raise your kids right and teach them the difference between right and wrong, they do okay. They really do.
2: This is what I just want to be clear. First of all,
0: I think we're going to say the same thing, which is, I don't have criticism for the parent who shows up.
2: Yes.
0: Okay. We're not here to dump on whether there's a single mom or a single dad. You're doing the work, and God bless you. The ones who don't show up, the ones who are gone, the ones who fly the coop, so to speak, the ones who are out of the game. That has got to stop. You got to be there for your kids.
2: And look. Being a single parent is really, really, really hard. And so you now understand this better than anybody because you got a 1-year-old. When you have two parents who can help raise young children, it makes a tremendous difference than when you only have one the whole time.
0: Oh, yeah, absolutely. Let's do a Patty in Omaha. This is kind of a funny one. Patty, H, hit it.
4: Hey, Patty here in Omaha. You mentioned that we are not often in the national news, Nebraska, that is. We like it that way. Leave us alone, coastal states.
0: she doesn't want us to L.A. or San Fran, her Nebraska. I get it.
2: This is funny. Christopher in Dothan, Alabama. He just always wants to talk about Alabama. Jay, we'll close it out.
5: 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Heisman Trophy winner Devontae Smith.
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24: The president says he'll wait it out for now. Fox News, I'm Jim Ausman. Here's what's happening. President Trump wants to strengthen the terms of the proposed deal to end the war with Iran, telling Fox, he's not in any rush. Fox's Max Gordon from Tel Aviv.
25: President Trump met with top aides in the Situation Room on Friday. That meeting reportedly took about 2 hours, but at the end of it, no deal was announced. The New York Times and Axios report that President Trump sent tougher terms to Iran for a peace deal in an effort to exert pressure and to speed up the process, but it's unclear what changes were made to the potential agreement. This as the Strait of Hormuz remains closed to ship traffic and the U.S. continues its blockade. And with a focus on the Middle East, President Trump has expanded the role of the U.S. ambassador to Turkey, Tom Barak, making him special envoy to both Iraq and Syria.
24: Iran's parliament speaker wrote in a post on X he doesn't trust America, quote, "We do not gain concessions through talks, but through missiles," unquote. President Trump says he isn't afraid to return to military action. Meantime, Iran's president has reportedly submitted a letter of resignation to the office of the Supreme Leader. The letter states the president and his government have been excluded from major decision making. Staying in the Middle East, Israeli troops have captured a strategic mountain topped with a crusader-built castle in southern Lebanon in the deepest incursion of the country in more than 25 years, the military reported on Sunday. The U.S. and Senegal met in a friendly match in Charlotte that's leading up to the World Cup. The U.S. won 3-2.
26: We're continuing the run down the right side. Options in the middle. Balogun is one of them. It's Balogun!
24: That's courtesy of TNT Sports. 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

0: Welcome. It is Verdict with Senator Ted Cruz, Ben Ferguson with you as well. And it's so nice to have some of you listening on the radio around the country. We've got a lot that we're going to be talking about. But before we even get to the topics, I got to say, Senator, I know you. I feel like I know you well. I feel like you're one of my best friends. The idea that for 25 years, there is one woman who has put up with you for 25 years is truly incredible. I don't know if this is a rapture alert. I don't know if you've gotten really good at gift giving, but congratulations, 25 years. You have been married. That is incredible. Well done.
1: Well, thank you. We celebrated our 25th anniversary on Wednesday this week. And it's Heidi says 25 years of marriage. It's been 21 of the happiest years of her life. So I'll take that ratio. That's not bad. I'm exceeding.
0: You're not asking for which 4 years she's describing as the other ones, right?
1: Yeah, and she didn't. Right, she there. Didn't say they were contiguous. It's just it's. I'm batting well over 500. I'm happy with that. We had actually a fabulous anniversary. We started the day. We went and had brunch together. We spent the day just kind of. We looked through our wedding albums. It's unbelievable. It was 25 years ago, May 27th, 2001, and. My God, we were kids. Like it really.
0: I mean, you're still young in the Senate, but you're not young anymore when you look at your wedding pictures. That's the best way you can describe it, right?
1: So I'll tell you the weird thing, Ben, is Heidi's parents were my age when we got married. And we thought of them as like unbelievably old.
0: Oh, yeah.
1: 25 years is a long time, but it was. Our nephews and nieces were 2 and 4, and they were like the flower girl and the little ring bearers, and they were so cute. And all 4 of them now are grown and married. They're great kids, but 25 years added to 2 and 4 gets you old enough to be grown and married and a full on adult. So we spent the whole day together just reflecting on kind of what the last 25 years were, what surprised us on the good side, what surprised us on the bad side. And then Wednesday night, we went out and had a nice romantic dinner together. It was funny. We each got cards, and we both wrote the same thing in the card to each other. We both wrote, I can't wait for the next 50 years together.
0: And there you go.
1: And when I read Heidi's note, that's how she closed it. I just started laughing because she hadn't read my card yet, and that's how I closed mine.
0: I was going to say, was somebody cheating? Did someone leave their card out? The other person saw the card?
1: No,
0: so that was genuine, authentic. It wasn't, okay, no cheating involved there. I love that.
1: Turns out 25 years, you kind of know how each other thinks. And, I'm going to tell you a quick funny story, and then we're going to get to substance. But I went to get her. I got her 2 dozen roses for 25th anniversary, and so I'm at Whole Foods right down the street from us. Bought the roses.
0: Yeah.
1: I wanted to get 25, but they only had them in 12 bundles, and they didn't have any loose roses, and there was nobody working the darn counter. So I got her 24. I gave her the 24. When she said that, she said, "Did you get 25?" And I said, "I said, sweetheart, you're the 25th rose."
0: Oh, look at you.
1: and it was a moment. Level. Look, I'm usually not very slick, but it was a moment. She just cracked up laughing. And it was like, all right, that wasn't bad. Like, I turned to our girls. I'm like, hey, Dad's got a little game here. That worked.
0: That's good.
1: But I got her a card, and it was a card that was in the tray on the little carousel that said blank. And it had a really pretty, almost like silk drawing of a flower that was just really pretty. It was blank, and I figured I'd write her a nice note in it.
0: Yeah.
1: And I'm at the checkout counter, and as I'm paying for it, it flashes up on the screen, and suddenly it says sympathy card. And I stop. I'm like, wait a second. I go look at the thing, and even though it was in the blank shelf, it said in it, I'm so sorry for your loss, and I'm hurting with you for all your suffering. And I crack. I didn't actually end up giving it to Heidi because she's pretty literal, and I don't know that she would have thought it was very funny. But Caroline, our eldest daughter, I told her that tonight, and she cracked up. Caroline thought it was funny. I would give Caroline a sympathy card, but Heidi would find it less amusing. And so instead, I went and got an actual blank card and wrote it.
0: So many times I hate cheesy cards. Valentine's Day, I will actually get 2 cards. I'll get the cheesy one, and then I'll get the humorous fun one that's like, a cartoon or something. And I'm like, this is the one I really want to get you. Here's the one I know you really want. And so it's now become a thing where we give 2. So 25 years, I got to ask you one last question. I'm assuming a 25-year gift is like, I'm a, you know me, my love language is gifts. I'm a jewelry person and yep. a benefits from that. What did you get for the 25-year anniversary? And I hope it was good because everyone's judging you otherwise right now.
1: Yeah, look, I got Heidi some earrings. We actually went to the jewelry store together and got the earrings, and she really likes the earrings. They're nice earrings, and she really likes them. And I for a lot of vacations, jewelry's is sort of my like for that's birthdays and Christmas. You know, I'd get bracelet or a jewelry or something, and so it. I think she picked out the earrings and she really liked them.
0: There you go. See, you know you didn't go wrong if she picked it out. It's on her at that point.
1: Heidi has strong opinions and it is dangerous. I would say fully half of the gifts I've gotten her that she didn't see, she returns. And the first, I don't know, 5-10 years of marriage, I'd get kind of hurt. My feelings would be hurt. And then I was just like, look, this is an opinionated lady. She knows what she thinks. Yeah. I take a shot sometimes, and if I get something that I think's really nice, and she's like, no thanks, I just, here's the gift receipt, go take it back, get something you want, and
0: you got it. Final question, and I've been, let's see, 16 years in, so I'm behind you clearly. I don't think, I'm behind you here. What is your one piece of advice for everyone?
1: By the way,
0: listening?
1: How old are you right now, Ben?
0: 44.
1: 44, so 9 years from now, you'll be 53. So just 2 years behind me when you hit your 25th.
0: Yeah, when I hit my 25th, exactly. So what is your one piece of advice? Like, what is the advice you have? The whole day of the ups and downs, what's the one thing you would give for people on how to make it to 25 years? Besides the fact that you need to almost always be wrong all the time.
1: Yeah, look, there are lots of things that are trite. I mean, marriage is work. It's hard work. It's a decision we're going to go through. That there are times, I will say this is something I wrote in my card, that there are times when the highs exceeded anything we could imagine, and there have been times when the lows exceeded anything we could imagine. And it's, you know, I remember as a kid, I used to watch soap operas and think soap operas were overstated. And the longer I lived, the more I realized man is a fallen creature, and this journey. There are times when you're grieving. There are times when you're weeping. There are times when you're celebrating. And look, part of going the distance is don't get too excited at the highs. Don't get too sad at the lows. You know, this is it's a marathon, not a sprint. But I remember also when we got married, the pastor who married us, we got married in California, Santa Barbara, California, at the Museum of Natural History, because Heidi's a native Californian. She grew up in San Luis Obispo, just north of there. And we got, it was an outdoor wedding. Heidi's theme was Midsummer Night's Evening. It was a beautiful wedding. I had nothing to do with designing it. She designed everything. But the pastor who married us, he said up there, he said, look, there are going to be times when you have fights and sometimes knockdown, drag out fights. And he said, if you're thinking maybe I'm the one who should apologize, you're right. You should. And he said that to me and he said that to her. He said, it doesn't matter who's right or wrong. It's up to you. The husband, it's up to you, the wife. Even if you're totally in the right and she's totally in the wrong, go and say, I'm sorry, and make the peace. Now, we don't always do that, but I remember his words, and that's really good counsel for a long and hopefully another 50 years of marriage.
0: And I love it. Well, congrats on 25. We're going to take a very quick break. We'll come back. We'll get into politics, but you got to celebrate milestones in life. And this is certainly Amen. A really big one. And don't forget, we do the show as a podcast 3 days a week. So make sure you hit that subscribe or auto download button and not miss a single episode. You can also watch us on YouTube as well. We do most of the episodes there as well, so you can watch it. We'll take a very quick break. It's Verdict with Ted Cruz. A lot more coming up right after this.
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0: All right, welcome back. It is Verdict with Senator Ted Cruz, Ben Ferguson with you as well. And Senator, I got to say, I have never felt like you had my back more than watching you do sports talk radio-esque shows over the last 24 hours. And you did something that desperately needed to be done. If you care about sports, if you love sports, and you did something that dealt with Lane Kiffin in his name, the guy who used to be at my alma mater, Ole Miss, and then screwed us and went down to LSU. I have lots of animosity there, but the Lane Kiffin rule is now going to become an actual thing, hopefully. Let's break down the NIL, explain why this matters, and this is really, I truly believe, about saving college sports. I played in college. It was broken system for a long time. The pendulum swung a law of far the other way, and now we're trying to find a happy medium here.
1: Well, listen, you're right. I spent much of this week doing sports radio, sports TV, doing interviews with Sports Illustrated, ESPN, Stephen A. Smith, and talking about college sports. And this week, I believe, was a really consequential week for college sports. I introduced a major bipartisan bill that I wrote alongside Maria Cantwell. Maria Cantwell is a Democrat from Washington State. I'm the chairman of the Senate Commerce Committee. Maria is the ranking member, the senior Democrat on the Senate Commerce Committee. And this is a bill that I've spent 3 years working on and thousands of hours trying to bring Republicans and Democrats together. And we introduced it this week. I got to say, most observers thought there was no way Republicans and Democrats could find common ground on saving college sports. We managed to do it. And so I want to break it down, and on this pod, we're going to go into a little bit of depth because I think this topic really matters. But let's start with, look, sports is an amazing, and college sports is an amazing institution in America. It's something that no other country has the equivalent of college sports in their nation. You know, today there are more than 500,000 college athletes right now competing. And you look at that, and college athletics and sports generally is something that brings us together. In an era where we're so divided, we're so angry, you can go and root for your team, and we come together. It doesn't matter. You can be from different parties. You can be different races. You can be different religions. It doesn't matter. You're all cheering for the home team. That is an awesome thing. And over the years, college sports has been an avenue for millions of young men and women to get a college education, many of whom might never have had a chance to do that before. And right now, I believe college sports is in absolute crisis. Right now, we have chaos in college sports. So we've got the transfer portal. You've got athletes that are transferring 2, 3, 4, 5 times, going every year to a different school. You've got, at the end of the season, your school's team can be blown up as all the star players are recruited to other schools. The kids who are doing that end up not getting a very good education. You've got kids challenging every eligibility rule, so you have players playing 7 years. You have players playing college sports when they're 27, 28 years old. You have pros coming back to college sports. It is messed up. And what is happening, Ben, every week, a different college program across the country announces they're cutting a sport. They're cutting women's sports. They're cutting track and field. They're cutting Olympic sports. They're cutting tennis.
0: They're cutting non-money-making sports, which, by the way, to be clear, is the overwhelming a majority of college sports, just so people understand that the economics of this. In most schools, they make money off football. If it's Division I, they make money off basketball. And then the scale is just nosediving after that. And there's so many sports that don't make money. And that's why Arkansas this year, they decided to get rid of the tennis team. And then luckily somebody came in last moment and said, we'll fund it for you. But they had shut down men and women's tennis. And it was just like, sorry, it is what it is.
1: Yeah, that was just a few weeks ago. Arkansas canceled both men's and women's tennis. I texted that to you. And as a former SEC varsity tennis player, you shed a tear. Thankfully, a booster came in and saved tennis for them. But it gives a sense of what's going on. And if anything, you understated where the revenue comes from. The overwhelming majority, the vast majority is men's football. That is the driver of revenue. Second place is basketball, but it is basketball makes a little bit of money. It is football that feeds the entire beast, and virtually no other sport is a moneymaker across college athletics. So all of the other sports are surviving on the revenue from football. And what is happening is we're in a nonstop spending war where the budgets are going up and up and up. And I believe if Congress doesn't act in 3 to 5 years, we will see 30 to 50 colleges across America that will still have football teams. And it'll basically be a mini NFL. It will be a pro football league, kind of the G League for the NFL.
0: Yeah.
1: And the rest of the schools.
0: And by the way, many of the athletes make more money playing in college now than they do if they get drafted.
1: Yeah.
0: If they're not a top draft pick, you actually can make more money. And that's part of what people don't understand is a lot of these athletes are staying around, as you mentioned it, like till they're 27, 28 and playing 5, 6, 7 years and transferring all the time. They're making more money than going pro because the cash is so big to play in college now that they're like, why would I go to the pros unless I'm a top 10 draft pick? After that, the economics of it say stay in college longer.
1: And listen, I don't begrudge the athletes making money, and I think it's important. I think it's fair that they make money, that they be fairly compensated. And this bill that we drafted does that. But the system is broken. What is happening is there's a bidding war where the vast majority of schools right now are losing millions and in some cases tens of millions of dollars on sports. And it's why they're canceling all the other programs, because they're just pouring money into football trying to stay competitive. And you've got these schools that are very rich institutions that have big alumni donor bases that can fund that constant arms race. But everyone else is losing. So, for example, let's take you're in my home state of Texas. If the system continues on the path it's on, there are only two schools that I am certain would survive, University of Texas and Texas A&M. They have a big enough donor base that no matter what happens, those two survive. But if we're sitting here 3-5 years from now and the other schools, University of Houston, Baylor, TCU, SMU, Texas Tech, Rice, if the other college programs in Texas go under, that's terrible for Texas. It's terrible for athletes. It's terrible for the sport. And that's the reason that we came together and filed the Protect College Sports Act. We're going to tell you all about it in just a minute.
0: Yeah, exactly what's in it is the devil's in the details. It's really important. We're going to explain that to you as well. Don't forget, we do this show as a podcast 3 days a week, so make sure you download Verdict with Ted Cruz wherever you get your podcasts, and you can watch us on YouTube. It is Verdict with Ted Cruz. Ben Ferguson here as well. We'll be right back.
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14: Iran says it will not accept any deal with the United States unless the rights of the Iranian people are fully protected. That's the response from Tehran following a report by the New York Times that President Trump had sent a new proposal to Iran that had tougher terms. Health officials say the death toll is rising from an Ebola outbreak in the Democratic Republic of the Congo and Uganda. Lisa Carton reports.
15: That's according to the World Health Organization, which reported 43 deaths across both countries. 42 of the deaths are in the Congo, and nearly 350 are suspected to have died from the virus.
14: Former NHL star Claude Lemieux's brain will be donated for research into long-term effects of repetitive brain injuries. That's according to his family, who said in a statement that the brain will be sent to the Boston University CTE Center. The NHL Alumni Association announced Lemieux's passing Thursday. Authorities later announced that he died by suicide. Lemieux played 21 seasons, winning 4 Stanley Cups with the Canadiens, Devils, and Avalanche.
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6: Welcome back. It is Verdict with Senator Ted Cruz, Ben Ferguson with you. We're talking about the Protect Sports Act. It's very important. It's going to affect so many universities around the country and student athletes as well. Senator, this is bipartisan legislation that has been put together. It's been several years in the making. Thank goodness now it's becoming a reality. So let's talk about what is actually in this bill. The good, bad, and the ugly, because there's going to be people that love some parts of it. There's going to be other parts that people just aren't going to like. And you're trying to figure out how to get everybody together to get this done as well.
7: Well, I'll tell you what's in it, but let me be clear. This is not a done deal by any means. We still have a long road to go. We introduced the bill this week, which shocked people. They didn't think we could get a bipartisan bill, and we introduced it with two Republican senators, two Democrat senators. So Maria Cantwell and I introduced it. We were joined by Eric Schmidt, Republican from Missouri, and yeah. Chris Coons, Democrat from Delaware. So four of us introduced it. We're going to have next week, I'm going to chair a hearing on the bill, and we're going to hear from witnesses about what's happening in college sports. And then my intention is very shortly thereafter that to mark up the bill, hopefully to vote it out of committee. But for this bill to pass, we've got to get at least seven Democrats. We've got to get to 60 senators. And my goal is to get a lot more than 60, to have a big bipartisan vote. But we got to get it out of the Senate and then move it over to the House and have the House pass it. And so the bill is designed to number one, to find common ground and build a broad coalition. So what does it do? It starts out by protecting athletes and their right to be compensated. And listen, the old system that was around for a long, long time, athletes could not get any compensation. And it was really unfair. It didn't make sense. Lots of people were getting rich off college athletics, everyone except the athletes. And exactly. I think, as a conservative, I think you ought to have a right to enjoy the fruits of your labor. That if you work hard, you develop a skill, you ought to be able to benefit from it.
6: I've said this on this show before. Student athletes were, before we had NIL, they were modern day slaves. That you could be lied to by a coach, you signed with that university, they owned you, and if you wanted to transfer and they didn't give you a release, they then made you sit out for a year, which made you completely irrelevant, because a younger person would come along and they'd been playing and they had stats and you weren't on the sidelines. You had to fix that. And that's what the NIL did, is that it was like, okay, we're going to give some freedom. But then, as you mentioned, should you be able, as a student athlete, transfer every single year? You lose the team aspect of sports as well.
7: Well, so what this bill does, it protects, number one, the right of every athlete to get compensated for real NIL, for name, image, and likeness. So if a quarterback is selling tennis shoes, and if that quarterback can sell millions of tennis shoes, that quarterback should be compensated millions of dollars. If you're producing that value, those contracts should be fully honored. This bill protects that. It also protects the rights of athletes to participate in revenue sharing. And there was a big litigation over college sports and a settlement that agreed to a revenue sharing agreement so that

0: universities now can pass on significant portions of the revenue that is being earned to the athletes. And so that's protected. But what it doesn't allow is fake NIL deals. What it doesn't allow is a booster handing a bag of cash to an athlete in a dark alley just to get that athlete to pay at the play at their school. And so it draws a line between real NIL and just fake boosters trying to game the system. What else does it do? You mentioned transfers.
1: By the way, to be clear, what you just described, there's a lot of that happening.
0: And yeah,
1: that's the dark world of sports that I don't think people understand until they actually see it. I tell the story. I had a buddy of mine who played football, and his mom traveled to every game, and his brothers came to every game, and I knew their financial situation. I just asked him, and we were friends, like, how does it work? He was like, you want to see how it works? Like, yeah. He goes, watch. He goes, after the game Saturday, walk with me afterwards. Meet me at the lockers, and I'll show you how it works. And I don't blame him. I want to be clear. This is how it worked at every SEC school in the country. You had a bag. He had his bag. And it was his locker room bag, and it was about, you know, this big, and you throw your sneakers and stuff in there. He would walk into a booster's tent, put that bag down the corner. We'd eat a little food. We'd leave. He'd pick the bag up, and there was cash in the bag. He was then knew which booster to go to next. They were told the boosters to go to, and they would go to the next booster. They'd put a little cash in that bag. Same thing, and work it. And then we went back to the dorm room, and we're counting cash. He's like, yeah, this is going to get my mom's plane ticket, my brother's plane ticket, my grandmother's plane ticket. Otherwise, they'll never see me play a game. It covers their hotels and their meals, and that's how the system works. So, like, cleaning that up is great, but it's still happening, as you described it. There's still bags of money coming in dark alleys.
0: And by the way, one of the things this bill protects explicitly is the ability of programs to cover travel expenses for the family of players. So that's something that is explicitly allowed under the bill and carved out as legitimate. This bill also ratchets up health and safety standards for student athletes, and it puts in place rules that you can't just ignore a concussion. You got to have health and safety standards. It requires far more extensive health insurance for student athletes than you have right now, including 5 years of health insurance after playing for injuries or disease from things that occurred while playing.
1: Because the day you leave, I say this because I witnessed it. The day you leave, I blew out my shoulder. It would have been within the 5 years. Yeah. It was clearly damage done during my time playing. All of that is on me. All the deductible, all the rehab. If you don't have great insurance, it's on you. My buddies that played that had herniated discs, they had back surgeries afterwards. They miss work. And then you talk about the brain injuries of athletes and the concussion. They knew, and there was a clear decision made in college sports, that we can use up your body and duct tape it to success. And as soon as you either graduated or were off scholarship or walked out of that locker room for the last time, we had zero liability. So I mean this when I say it. Thank you, because that may be the most important thing you guys put in there. 5 years is adequate, because I know my shoulder surgery, the rehab and everything else, out of my own pocket, that was on me. And there's a lot of players that have to deal with that. It's unfair.
0: Yeah, and look, something like your shoulder injury, this mandates zero out-of-pocket expense for the athlete for those 5 years, that it has to be covered by the insurance with no out-of-pocket expense. It also creates a $60 million medical trust fund so that institutions that don't have the resources to provide that insurance, institutions like historically black colleges and universities, that trust fund is there, paid for by the giant schools that are generating a lot of money. And so it improves the standards, and it also has protections for scholarships, academic protection. So a coach can't say to a player, you can't take that course. A coach can't make a player not be able to go to class. There are lots of protections that are written in for the athletes. But then the system, you mentioned the transfer portal. What the bill provides is that every athlete is entitled to one free transfer. So you can transfer anytime, no questions asked. For a second transfer, it lays out specific reasons. So number one, if your coach quits. If your coach quits, you can transfer somewhere else. Number two, if your program is canceled. Well, if your program is canceled, you can transfer somewhere else if you want to play at another school. Or number three, if you're a victim of sexual assault or sexual harassment, those exceptions are carved out. You can have a second transfer. But other than those exceptions, if you transfer a second time, you're required to redshirt for a year. You're required to sit out for a year. Because, look, my approach focusing on this bill is I didn't spend a lot of time worrying about the superstars. I didn't spend a lot of time worrying about the Michael Jordans or
1: yeah, there's
0: or
1: very few of them.
0: The Arch Mannings. You know, they're people that are going to make millions in the NBA, the NFL, and they're going to be fine. But 99% of college athletes are like you, Ben. They're folks who played in college but never played in the NFL, the NBA. 99% of the athletes in college are never going to play pro ball of any kind. And my focus was on those guys, that I want them to be able to get an opportunity to get an education. And for millions of low-income kids, many African-American or Hispanic, without athletics, they would not have the chance. They wouldn't be able to afford college. And to get an education, to get a degree, but also to learn everything you get from sports, hard work, discipline, teamwork, sportsmanship, all of that can help set them up for success in life, even if they don't earn a paycheck as a professional athlete. And so, look, for an athlete, if you end up going to four or five schools in 4 or 5 years, you're not getting a good education. You're just going from one school to the other and playing and playing and playing. At the end of your time, you're done
1: you're
0: playing
1: sports.
0: You're
1: not a student athlete anymore. You're an athlete.
0: Right.
1: You're an athlete getting traded from one team to another.
0: So the transfer portal reform is really important. And eligibility, we put in clear rules that every athlete's entitled to 5 years of eligibility and a hard cap of age 24 is the oldest you can be. And so
1: I love that rule.
0: You know, we're not going to have 27, 28-year-old guys. It's not fair for a 28-year-old guy to play against an 18-year-old guy. There's just differences that make it not fair.
1: My sports brain's going insane right now. I have a question. What if you serve in the military? Is there an exception
0: for the military explicitly.
1: Okay, so if you're over 24, you go serve, you come back, you can play again. All right, I have another question. You said
0: it also specifies pros can't go in and play college sports. I got to admit, I was joking with Charlie Baker, who's the head of the NCAA. I said, Charlie, I for one am really looking forward to seeing LeBron James's college career. Because now in the current system, he never played in college. He could go back. Could you imagine being a 17-year-old kid, a freshman in college, and discover that you're guarding LeBron James?
1: Yeah, it would be a great story. It would be a great story, and you'd be on SportsCenter, that's for sure. We'll take a very quick break. We're not done with this. I can promise you that. I got a lot more questions. It is Verdict with Ted Cruz. Don't forget, download our podcast. We do it 3 days a week, Monday, Wednesday, Friday, wherever you get your podcasts. Grab that, and we'll take a quick break. We'll come right back. A lot more coming up right after this.
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1: 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It'll pop up there. You can subscribe, and you won't miss an episode, and you can watch it there as well. If you just joined us, we're talking about this incredible bill that deals with sports, fairness in sports, NIL, college sports. And Senator, I want to get back into this. You mentioned something I want to clarify. You said that you get two transfers. This is the first time in my life I've ever wanted to be a witness in anything in government, in the Senate or the House. As a witness, I would ask this question to the body, so I'll ask it to you. If I go to a school freshman year and the coach that recruits me, he quits, disappears, leaves, whatever, I get to transfer. What if I go to another school and then that coach takes another job? Do I get another transfer?
0: Yes. Okay. Anytime your coach quits, it's not fair to you to punish you. If you were recruited for a coach and the coach leaves.
1: It's not just a minimum of one. It's unlimited there.
0: Right. Right. In that exception, because that's a legitimate reason to leave. And that's not going to happen as a widespread matter. That's not going to lead to, every starting basketball player being recruited away at the end of every season from a team, which is what we're seeing sometimes now.
1: Yeah. Oh, no. I mean, I laugh. There's football teams now where there was like zero members from the prior year on the football team.
0: Yeah.
1: And
0: yeah.
1: That's a football team, which is huge.
0: Yeah.
1: So
0: yeah.
1: Who is against this legislation and where's the pushback coming from?
0: Well, I have to say, so we introduced it this week and there's been surprisingly little pushback. It has been very well received. As I said, people were astonished that we could get there. Things are so broken down and partisan that they just believed there was no way Democrats and Republicans could come together.
1: And I mean, Coons, let's be clear, pretty liberal guy. Like, you and him don't, y'all are not usually one-on-one like this.
0: Well, actually, Chris and I work on a number of things together. Maria Cantwell is my lead partner on this. She's the ranking member on Commerce. And we literally have been negotiating. For the last month, we've been spending 6 to 8 hours a day in a room negotiating directly, provision by provision. It has been painstaking. Wow. But and we had to reach middle grounds where there are provisions in there that don't go as far as I would like, but don't go as far as she would like. And that's how you have to get there. But our opposition is coming from two places. Number one, the extreme far left, and number two, big money. And let me break that down. The extreme far left, to date, only one senator out of 100 has publicly criticized that. That's Chris Murphy, the very liberal senator from Connecticut, who's blasted this, says this doesn't do enough for athletes, and it just helps millionaires. And it's, look, the far left is listening to union bosses and trial lawyers that want a system where, number one, there are constant lawsuits. Every university is being sued nonstop. Every conference being sued nonstop. Every league is being sued nonstop. And number two, every student athlete is an employee. They're unionized. They're union members. They're paying union dues. Those union dues are going to fund Democrat candidates. Both of those are terrible outcomes for college sports. And a whole lot of the programs, the historically black colleges and universities, have said if that happens, they'll shut down their entire athletic department. I mean, that's the consequence. That would end up taking away athletic opportunity for, over time, millions of kids. So that's a terrible outcome. But that's one area of pushback, is the very far left. The other area of pushback is big money. And you know, I mentioned that we're on a path to consolidation in 30 to 50 schools. In college football, there are two conferences that account for more than two-thirds of the revenue, and that is the SEC and the Big Ten. That's where the eyeballs are. They generate massive revenue because, look, that's where most of the best football in America is being played, is the SEC and Big Ten. Not exclusively, but very heavily, those two conferences. There has been a lot of talk in those two conferences about merging and forming a super league. Now, I think that would be a terrible outcome. You'd end up with the rich getting richer, but all of the rest of college sports would be left behind. It would basically transform the other schools into essentially
1: division, I would describe as Division II. You wouldn't be able to compete at the same level.
0: Yeah.
1: You wouldn't have the same quality players. Anybody that cared about football and wanted to play at the highest level and play for a national championship would go to the Super Conference, right? Like right now, you want to go to the SEC, and if you're from the North, Northeast, you may want to go in other schools. But in general, that's the Holy Grail. You do what you just described and have them two come together. Every other school in America is a loser now.
0: And by the way, it's even worse than that, because they lose essentially all of their TV revenue, which funds the rest of their athletic department. So the other schools cancel all the non-revenue sports. They slash athletics altogether. They eliminate scholarships. So you end up with millions of kids over time not being able to go to school to play sports. And it's not just those kids, because an awful lot of eyeballs, people learn about a school by watching March Madness, by watching sports, and they end up applying to the school.
1: Yeah.
0: And they end up, it drives, when your school does well in athletics, your applications soar, your donations from alumni soar. And so you end up badly damaging a bunch of schools, not just in sports, but altogether, and hurting universities. So what does this bill do? Number one, it explicitly prohibits a super league. It prohibits the Big Ten and the SEC from combining. It just says, no, that's bad for sports. It's bad for athletes. It's bad for football. That is prohibited. Now, you know what? The leadership of the SEC in particular is not happy about prohibiting a super league. But secondly, so the way I looked at this problem, there are two elements. There's a cost element and a revenue element. On the cost side, you want to slow down the out-of-control spiraling that is bankrupting most of the programs so that the programs can stay vibrant and kids can keep having these opportunities. But on the revenue side, we looked hard for how do we grow the revenue that is available to fund college sports. And what we do is we allow colleges to join together and negotiate for media rights jointly. That's awesome, I believe, will significantly increase the revenue. So, for example, the number one source of eyeballs and revenue in TV is the NFL. It's massive.
1: Yep.
0: The number two is college football. And yet, amazingly, even though a lot more people watch college football than the NBA, the NBA makes billions more in its media contracts. And there's a reason. The NBA negotiates as one unit. You don't have the Houston Rockets negotiating against the Knicks and fighting each other. And yet in college conferences, that's what you have. So this allows conferences to come together. It's voluntary, so no one's forced to come together.
1: Yeah, no one's forced to.
0: But it lets them come together and negotiate jointly for media rights. I believe that would expand by billions of dollars, the money coming in, which means there's more money for the other sports. And we write in that if you do this, if you get joint media rights, you must maintain every single roster spot and every single scholarship spot for women's and men's sports, for Olympic sports, for track and field, for tennis, for all the non-revenue sports. You got to maintain them if you're getting a lot more money through football. And so it's designed to be a win-win for everyone. But look, the leadership of the SEC has said that they're not interested. And I look, Greg Sankey, I know well. Tony Petitti, who leads the Big Ten, I know him well. I've talked to both of them and I've said, listen, this is voluntary. It only works if you guys choose to participate. That means the other schools have to offer you a good enough deal that y'all are making a lot more money and so are they. That is a win-win for everyone. That's the outcome I hope we see, because I want to see college sports continue to be an amazing thing for athletes, for students, continue to be an amazing thing for universities, and a great thing for fans. Look, it is an awesome thing to cheer on your school. And you asked about the Lane Kiffin rule. It provides that coaches cannot be hired away during the season or during the playoffs. We adopt the same rule as the NFL, which is you got to wait till the off season, because it's not fair to do what happened to the fans of Ole Miss to take their coach right going into the playoffs. That's just wrong.
1: I love it. Don't forget, we do this show as a podcast 3 days a week. It is Verdict with Ted Cruz. Download it wherever you can, and we'll see you back here on this radio station as well next week.
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19: Iran's president looking to resign. I'm Ted Lindner, Fox News. The president of Iran is reportedly asked to resign today. Reports say that Masoud Pezeshkian told the Supreme Leader's office he's been shut out from major decision-making. This is President Trump is pushing for changes to the proposed deal with Iran to reopen the strait, extend the ceasefire, and resume nuclear talks.
20: The New York Times and Axios report that President Trump sent tougher terms to Iran for a peace deal in an effort to exert pressure and to speed up the process, but it's unclear what changes were made to the potential agreement. This as the Strait of Hormuz remains closed to ship traffic and the U.S. continues its blockade.
19: Fox Business's Max Gordon in Tel Aviv. The city of Newark is stepping up measures to deal with violent protests at an ICE detention center. Fox's Steve Harrigan with more.
21: We've seen a week, really, of steady violence at night, usually after dark. We see preparations once again in effect for a possible fight between police and protesters, so it still looks cloudy. As far as the security here goes in front of this detention center, it is being controlled now by Newark police, not ICE agents. That's something the governor made clear just a short time ago. And we did see violence overnight. Once again, protesters refusing to disperse. They were hit with tear gas and stun grenades. They were lobbing things at some of the police officers as well. So there was some heavy violence overnight. Several people arrested.
19: Governor Mikey Sherrill claims out-of-state groups are inflaming tensions. And a United Airlines flight to Spain had to turn around mid-flight and return to Newark yesterday after Bluetooth device's name sparked a security scare. Happened after a teenager reportedly renamed his Fitbit Bomb, triggering a scare when the name appeared on board Bluetooth devices. The plane returning safely to Newark. Passengers evacuated. Security teams swept the plane and the flight later resumed. America's listening to Fox News.
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1: All right, now, Billy Cunningham, the great American, great to be with you tonight. And there's breaking news around the Middle East as we come on the air. We had anticipated, not you and I had anticipated, that after last Sunday night's show, that sometime this week there'd be a deal signed. And now a few hours ago, the president of Iran has quit. And his statement to the Ayatollah has been reported in certain Middle East outlets that the civilian government in Tehran has little or no value or power because the Revolutionary Guard's taken over. And with that, the president's between a rock and a hard place. I mean, our president, because you got to talk to somebody to strike a deal. And there's profound concern whether the third Ayatollah is alive or dead. That's another issue. And the major issue is what we have here is a failure to communicate. Cool Hand Luke, failure to communicate. We got a failure now to communicate. And so when our team and the Turkish ambassador has been added to it this afternoon, wants to talk to someone in Tehran, who do you talk to? Because the Tehranians, the Iranians themselves, the Persians, do not communicate with each other because they fear an attack from Assad, from the Israelis, or from the Americans. And so they don't want to get together, and they can't use recording devices. They can't use a cell phone. They can't use a laptop. They don't want to pick up the phone. They don't move because, as you know, the original Ayatollah was killed using the security, the traffic cameras in downtown Tehran to chart the activities of various high-ranking officials until they're all together in one place. So now, according to White House officials, there's little or no movement among the Revolutionary Guard anywhere. They don't move anywhere, and they can't talk. They're talking about maybe pigeons or maybe about couriers to have communications back and forth. But they don't want to do that either because they think Mossad agents in Tehran will track these couriers who go back and forth. And they think about using carrier pigeons, which maybe can't be tracked. Maybe Mossad will figure out a way to do that too. So the White House is greatly concerned that there might be a deal to be made, but no one has stepped forward to sign to make the deal. According to one source I have, there's a thought that maybe safe passage would be given in a plane to go from Tehran to Oman or to the UAE or to Saudi Arabia, but in order to bring the top officials from Iran to negotiate directly with Witkoff. And there's been a thought maybe President Trump would appear. I can't conceive of that happening, but anything's possible. Damnedest thing, when you want to find peace, but on the other side, there's no one to talk to. That's what's holding this thing up. The president a few hours ago said he penciled in some different ideas, but who do you communicate with? The president of Iran has now stepped down and resigned. Who's in charge? Nobody knows. Three Stooges, who's on first? What's on second? I don't know who's on third. No one to talk to. And so at some point, as I said about a month and a half ago, finish the job now. Put me in the camp of conservative senators who are saying we should not have stopped when we stopped. Now, the reason the president stopped, I was told, is because the Pakistanis and the Saudi Arabians said they're ready to strike a deal. Stop what you're doing right now. We're going to work. We got a deal. They want to stop. And the president, Trump, said repeatedly, you know, they want to do a deal. And that's all the messaging out of the five Persian Gulf states that are in our quarter, you know, the UAE and Qatar, et cetera, Saudi Arabia. And they're telling the president 6 weeks ago, stop the bombing. We got a deal. President Trump said, okay, we got a deal. And here we go back to Pakistan, Islamabad. And then no one would show up from Iran and Islamabad with any authority because they don't have the authority to proceed because nobody's in charge. They're all dead. And they, you know, everybody wants to go to heaven, but nobody wants to die first. So the leadership of Iran is now saying, okay, who's in charge? Not the president, not the Ayatollah. Is it the Revolutionary Guard? Likely. They got the guns. So who do you talk to? So Trump has floated the trial balloon We're not going to go to Iran. We're not going to send Witkoff, the ambassador to Turkey, and the president's son-in-law. They're not going to Iran because they'd be hostages immediately. So what do you do? President said to his friends in Pakistan, Islamabad, well, get them to come to Islamabad. He wants to have a powwow in the next 48 hours in Islamabad with whoever's in charge of Iran. Whoever that group is, come to Islamabad, and we'll have high-ranking American officials will come there. Maybe J.D. Vance, he's been there before. Maybe Marco Rubio. Trump would go there himself if he could strike a deal. But you got to have somebody on the other side. You can't shake hands by yourself. You need somebody on the other side to take your hand. So the president has said he wants it done by Tuesday or Wednesday. Come to Islamabad. I'll have high-ranking officials there. I guarantee you safe passage to and fro. There'll be nothing about your plane being shot down. Whoever we can talk to, get them to Islamabad in the next day or two. And then let's strike a deal. If it doesn't happen, how many times have you heard Trump said, okay, if it doesn't happen, all hell's going to break loose even more. He was sandbagged, I think, by the Persian Gulf states and by Pakistan, who generally don't wish us well, by the way. You might recall that Osama bin Laden lived high on the hog in Pakistan, but that's a different issue. And the president is a bit frustrated. I don't know about you, but there's a BP station outside my sacred studios here in Cincinnati, and gasoline is $3.49 a gallon, $3.49 a gallon. I think in California, it's got to be $6 or $7 because of failure of the Democrats to have energy resources available for its citizens. But nonetheless, I'm told by a certain White House official, that is what's happening tonight, Sunday night, about 10:15 Eastern time, that the president has said again, who do I talk to? Who's alive? Guarantee safe passage to Islamabad. In the next 48 hours, I want a deal struck. Otherwise, we will finish the job. So that's where we are. When the president of Iran this morning resigns because he can't take it anymore, that tells you there's total chaos, which is something in Iran that's been there for the last 47, 48 years. But this president has kept the promise that Iran will never have a nuclear weapon. All the other six presidents before him have said the same thing. But this guy acted Trump, and he kept his promise. So if it might happen tonight in the next 2 hours and 45 minutes. Right now in the Middle East, it's approximately 7-8 hours ahead of time. It's right now it's sunrise in the Middle East. We're going to have later on, by the way, the mayor of a great city in Israel. Later on, David Rubin will be here. We're going to talk to him about what's happening tonight in Israel, because it is thought that after last Sunday night, we'd be sitting here with a peace deal, which I believe the Iranians would quickly violate. Am I right or wrong? When have the Iranians ever kept their promise on anything? Never. So even if they agree to something, does that mean they're going to go through with it? No. With the last guy, before Trump, of course, Obama, gave them billions of dollars they used to fund huge weapon stash for Hezbollah, Hamas, and terrorism all over the Middle East. They rebuilt the military, and to hell with the Iranian, the Persian people. That's what Obama did. Billions of dollars. And also sanction relief. And Trump's not going to play that game. You may recall that when the Ukrainian war, the invasion started by the brutal Russians, it was said for the first three months, this will quickly be a short war, that Russia is going to overwhelm Kiev and the Ukrainians, and the breadbasket of Europe is going to be restored after 6 months to a year. If it's not restored, there'll be famine all over Africa and Europe because Ukraine is the breadbasket. Guess what? It's now close to 4 years into this war of the brutal regime of Vladimir Putin and the peace-loving people of the Ukraine. And people are not having famines all over the world. The Ukraine, the capitalist system found ways and systems to fill in the blanks. And so, in a sense, is the world filling in the blanks when it comes to the Persian Gulf and the Straits of Hormuz? As I said, right out in front of me, BP station, $3.49 a gallon. I think before the war, it was $2.49 a gallon. So after all this, for the past several months, gasoline prices have not gone up significantly, at least in the Midwest. The lowest prices are in Kentucky, Indiana, and Ohio. And of course, the highest prices are whenever you got a blue city and a blue governor, whether it's Pritzker or whether it's Gavin Newsom or Hochul, those are the most expensive places to live. They promise to lower the cost of living. They do just the opposite. Promises made, promises not kept. The worst place to live in America is in a blue city and a blue state. In that regard, later on, I have Michelle Steeb coming up about what's going to happen on the race on Tuesday with the mayor's race with Spencer Pratt. And we'll get on to that later. But at this point, what we can say is that the president has told the Pakistanis to tell whoever's in charge in Iran 2 days, 3 days at the most, bring whoever is in charge of Iran to Islamabad. We're not sending our guys or women. We're not sending them to Tehran, for God's sakes. Come to Islamabad and strike a deal. If not, the wolves of war will be released. And there's so many other targets to take down, dual uses of bridges and military bases. I think the Navy's at the bottom of the ocean. The Air Force doesn't exist. I'm sure there's thousands of missiles still available to be fired. But nonetheless, they're not strategically important. So that's the deal tonight. The president of Iran resigned, said I can't take it anymore. And at this point, the president of the United States is kind of saying, this is the deal. Take it or leave it. No more BS. It's got to be done. Secondly, coming up later, there's been more information released tonight about Senator-to-be Graham Platner. Now, I could not conceive of a Jewish United States senator, such as the Senate Minority Leader, saying to the world that this is my guy, that Chuck Schumer, who coins himself as an observant, practicing Jew, is telling the world that a fellow Democrat who has a Nazi tattoo on his chest for 18 years, and not just a Nazi tattoo, there's a little variation that the guards in Auschwitz used to exterminate Jews. And guess what? He had that on his chest for 18 years. And an observant, practicing Jew, United States Senator Chuck Schumer, has endorsed the anti-Semitic Graham Platner in Maine, which is unbelievable. It gets worse. Yesterday, I guess Platner spent quite a bit of time on a website that involves sexting, possibly with underage children. Now, not him directly, but the website dealt with occasions where pedophiles would use that particular website where Graham Platner, the endorsed Democrat, also spent time. Also, the other day, I might have been on Fox, I'm not sure, but the actual soldier who was mocked and called an MF-er by Graham Platner appeared and talked about the four wounds that he received in the high ranges of the mountains of Afghanistan. And numerous veterans organizations has come out for mocking a wounded veteran who lived through getting shot four times. So veterans groups are very unhappy with Graham Platner, still endorsed, by the way, by Chuck Schumer and Democrats. Also, he related a few weeks ago that he spent time masturbating in a porta potty. Now, that's a visual I can't get out of my head. That is disgusting. But Graham Platner, the senator-to-be from Maine, is concerned about masturbating in a porta potty. Hail Mary, every night before I go to sleep, along with the Our Father, the Blessed Virgin, was a skank, and that Jesus was a zombie. Also said that rape victims should take responsibility for their own rape. This is the Democrat talking. And also, extremely anti-Semitic, extremely anti-gay, his comments about gay people, and shall I say about those with mental challenges, he refers to them using the R word, which is despicable to someone with mental challenges. And this is the guy endorsed by the Democrat Party. There's been two or three that says that's a bridge too far. But I want to get Chuck Schumer, the Senate Minority Leader, who happens to be an observant, practicing Jew, he says, what are his comments about a fellow Democrat with a Nazi tattoo, including a twist to celebrate the extermination of Jews in Auschwitz? That might be a bridge too far for many, but not for Chuck Schumer. And someone asked me the other last Sunday night, well, what's going to happen if Graham Plattner steps down? Well, according to Maine law, the primary is June the 9th, and he's up in the polls by 7 percentage points over Senator Collins, who isn't exactly a right-wing Republican, but Susan Collins has been there for about 32 years. She's a moderate. She votes with Democrats all the time. But he can step down, assuming he wins the primary on June the 9th. He can step down. There's some date, the end of July. I think it's 45 days later. If he steps down, then the main Democratic Party can substitute someone. And obviously that's going to happen. There's no way that Graham Plattner is going to withstand. He's got more coming up about unusual behaviors. I've been told it's the tip of the iceberg. I said, you mean there's worse things than masturbating in a porta potty and calling the Blessed Virgin a skank and Jesus, the Christ, a zombie? Worse than going after Jews and saying rape victims cause their own rape? There's worse stuff out there? I'm told by certain Republican operatives, yes. Well, let's continue. Whenever stop, we simply continue. The line becomes available, 866-647-7337. Bill Cunningham, the great American, with you and all great Americans, every Sunday night.

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14: And one extremely sick thing about the voters of the state of Maine, despite most of this information being now in the public domain, some of it's new in the last few days, but according to polling, which I never believe, if we had polling believability, Trump never would have been the president twice, but nonetheless, according to polling that... Plattner is 9 points up on Susan Collins, who's a moderate pro-choice Republican who wants to keep doing the job. I mean, Susan Collins isn't exactly a John Kennedy of Louisiana, right? So in spite of that, the voters of Maine, with someone like this, wants them to represent each of them in the United States Senate. Stunning. What if Pete Hegseth had a third of these difficulties. He cut flack for having a symbol of Jesus Christ on his chest, and that the media didn't like that. What if Pete Hegseth, the Secretary of War, had a Nazi symbol on his chest, and that he said that women that are raped brought it on themselves, and that those, shall we say, that have mental challenges using the R word, and that he was caught, shall we say, masturbating in a porta potty? Would the media say anything about Pete Hegseth? And that's the tip of the iceberg with this guy. He's an oyster farmer. That's all we need. And I watched his wife defend his sexting and whether he had all these sex affairs with all these women. That's between him and God, right? But when you go after a wounded American soldier, calling him a coward for getting shot four times in Afghanistan, when you call the Christ a zombie and the Blessed Virgin a skank, and we got problems. But the people of Maine, I don't know, are they nuts too? Kenny Bunkport, the Bush compound, has gone crazy? And the state of Maine, that the voters in general want Plattner to represent them in the United States Senate? Are you kidding me? Well, let's continue. We have full lines, of course. If a line ever becomes available, 866-647-7337. And I've not talked yet about Tallarico, this clown from Texas. This is also unbelievable. James Tallarico, who's, by the way, missed 800 votes in the state legislature. He doesn't show up to work anyway. He's a vegan in Texas. I don't think so. Bill Cunningham, the great American, with you and all great Americans, every Sunday.

0: says it will not accept any deal with the United States unless the rights of the Iranian people are fully protected. That's the response from Tehran following a report by the New York Times that President Trump had sent a new proposal to Iran that had tougher terms. Health officials say the death toll is rising from an Ebola outbreak in the Democratic Republic of the Congo and Uganda. Lisa Carton reports.
1: That's according to the World Health Organization, which reported 43 deaths across both countries. 42 of the deaths are in the Congo, and nearly 350 are suspected to have died from the virus.
0: Former NHL star Claude Lemieux's brain will be donated for research into long-term effects of repetitive brain injuries. That's according to his family, who said in a statement that the brain will be sent to the Boston University CTE Center. The NHL Alumni Association announced Lemieux's passing Thursday. Authorities later announced that he died by suicide. Lemieux played 21 seasons, winning 4 Stanley Cups with the Canadiens, Devils, and Avalanche. I'm Rob.
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5: So you see the confusion right now? The Trumpster wants to change certain parts of the deal. And at this point, I would hope, at a minimum, some deadline's got to happen, Tuesday or Wednesday or sooner, in which case you have to reduce Iran as much as you can, make it as difficult as possible to function, which right now they're in a terrible circumstance. At a minimum, that's got to happen. Set them back 20 to 30 years. Satellites are everywhere. Mossad is everywhere. Determine what's happening. And then move on. Move on from there. And open up the Gulf. And whatever happens, happens. We get 5% of our oil from the Gulf of Hormuz. 5%. The rest of the world, the communist red Chinese, get about 60%. India gets 45%. We get 5%. We don't need it. So at some point, Donald Trump's got to be given great credit for doing what every president has wanted to occur. And at this point, maybe down the road, at a minimum, spend another week to 10 days bombing the crap out of them, which he's promised now for the past 45 days. Take out all the bridges, all the reservoirs, take out all the electrical grid, take it all out and say, okay, who can I talk to now? And if nothing happens, then you move on. But at some point, we can't be in a state of uncertainty and limbo for the next several months. Even though gasoline, as I said in Cincinnati, is about $3.50 a gallon. It was up to $5 a gallon, so it's fallen since then, what, about 35% from the high. And we have plenty of oil, plenty of natural gas, plenty of gasoline. Our reserves are quite high. We're fine. The rest of the world's in trouble. So the Trumpster should do what he said he would do, is bomb them back to the Stone Age, and then tell them at some point when you want to talk, you get a hold of me. The idea of going to Islamabad tomorrow, Monday or Tuesday, and meeting with the leadership, whoever's in charge of Iran, and we will meet you there. Maybe J.D. Vance would risk his life and limb to go there again to sign the deal. If not, you got to quit talking and you got to start to walk, and it's got to happen. So let's take some calls. So that's where we are. And it's sad and it's sick, but it's true. It's something that should have happened 45 days ago, but Donald Trump was told by the Pakistans and by the UAE and by Arab Persian Gulf country, stop doing this. They want to sign a deal. And the Trumpster said, okay, they will sign a deal in Islamabad. You might recall J.D. Vance went there, putting at risk his own life, went to Islamabad, Pakistan, coming off ready to sign the deal. Remember that? It was almost like Reagan coming out of Reykjavik with no deal with Gorbachev. Yeah, I could see in J.D.'s eyes, I've known him for 10 or 15 years, this isn't good. And they would not sign a deal. And if they sign the deal, they're going to lie anyway, right? And so at some point, you got to quit talking and start walking. And the president relied upon the Pakistans and the Persian Gulf countries to stop bombing because they want to sign a deal now. Well, let's meet there. And Vance goes there to sign it. And they refused because the negotiators in Islamabad did not have the authority of the Ayatollah Khomeini number 3. And they were concerned that if they signed the deal, they'd go back and be executed.

0: executed. So there's a power vacuum. Don't know what to do. And I watched earlier tonight the great one, Mark Levin. You know, the greatest talk show host of all time is Rush Limbaugh. I was honored to pinch hit for him a few times. The greatest radio personality of all time is Paul Harvey. Good day, Paul Harvey. Had the honor of meeting and interviewing Paul. And right now, one thing I do at night when I travel the highways and the byways, I gauge my travel based upon the great one, Mark Levin. I love that guy. And right now, Sean Hannity is the king of cable news and also the king of talk radio. I love Mark Levin. I had on Victor Hansen, David Hansen, a little bit earlier tonight. And he said at some point, you've got to stop what you're doing and you have to fulfill the promises that you made. And Victor Davis Hansen said that Iran is playing a strange game. He said that about 3 hours ago. And yes, they are, because they don't know what they're doing. And at some point, you got to stop it and say, okay, we're going to quit talking. We're going to make it happen. Let's go to some telephone calls as time allows. Later on, we have Jeff Cruer coming up from New Orleans, and also Mayor David Rubin going to be with us to talk about from Shiloh, Israel, what's happening in Israel tonight, things of that character, and away we go. Let's go to Paul in Michigan, and Paul, welcome to the Bill Cunningham Show. And Paul, how are you?
1: Well, I'm doing good, and I appreciate your tribute to Rush Limbaugh.
0: The greatest.
1: Mark Levin, listen to him on WJR all the time.
0: Good man.
1: And Sean Hannity, he's been there since when I lived in Nashville, Tennessee.
0: You know, Paul, one thing about Sean, I talk to him often. He's a friend of mine. And I said to him that he's on now the Mount Rushmore of conservatism. We have Milton Friedman. We have William F. Buckley. We have Rush Limbaugh and Sean Hannity, because he's got more viewers and listeners than anyone in the history of conservatism. And that's Sean Hannity, and he's going to be with us another 5 to 6 years or longer. And so I watch him. I listen to him. He's a friend of mine, and we talk often, and I love that guy.
1: Yeah, and you know what, Bill? It just reminds me of, like I said, when I lived in Nashville. I live in Michigan now, but coming through Cincinnati, I love listening to you and the big WLW. That's a great station. I'm glad that you're on at least once a week nationwide. What I want to talk about, Bill, is the deep states, okay? There's a deep state in Iran right now. They're in the mountains, and it's the Iranian Revolutionary Guard Corps. Those are the ones that are calling the shots. They own their uranium. This has been the sticking point because they want to eliminate us and Israel and just about everybody except for them. And what we're dealing with right now is we can't talk to them. They don't want to talk to us. And you're right. We cannot keep going on like this.
0: No.
1: Because they're playing a stall game.
0: And I'm watching it. And I'll say again, it'll come out in months in a book or whatever. But when the Trumpster stopped bombing, he was assured by the Pakistans and by Persian Gulf states in direct communication with the leadership of Tehran, they want to sign a deal now. So you might recall, it stopped, and then the president sent JD to Islamabad. And I thought, my gosh, that's dangerous. But he went there, and he came out of that room after, I don't know, 12 hours of talking, and there was nothing there. There was nothing. He got back on the plane and left. And at that point, Donald Trump should have unleashed the dogs of war all over the Persian, Iranian, whatever, and go after him hard and make it stick. But he wanted to wait. They're strung him along. Okay, this guy will meet with this guy. Now we got to come over here. UAE, we're going to send some missiles that way. We got supersonic missiles. We're going to do this. And so every now and then, when some other faction gets in charge of Iran, they say, okay, it's time now. We'll send a couple drones over to UAE that are shot down. And here we are 45 days later. And at some point, the president's got to say, I've given you every opportunity to solve this thing. Now it is over. We win, you lose. You call me when you want to talk, and I'll meet you somewhere in, maybe in Turkey. Let's go to Turkey, because the Pakistans are not doing us any favors at all. And I hope tonight, tomorrow, it's got to happen. Paul, it's got to happen.
1: Yes, it does, Bill. And here's the thing I was thinking, too. The president of Iran, who represents the people, who I believe they're very good people over there, was pretty much like, well, we would have liked to have seen Biden just resign when he did, but he can't represent us. And the president of Iran just threw up his arms and said, I can't represent anybody. So it goes now not to the theocracy, which would be the Ayatollah, because I don't think he's really in charge. The guy in charge is somebody in the IRGC, whatever you call that, and he's in a mountain somewhere. President Trump got rid of the swamp. That was a deep state here. So we have somebody to do something like Lincoln did in the Civil War, and we don't have a McClellan. What we have is Pete Hegseth. He's ready to go, I'm right. telling you, Mark. And yeah. God bless you. God bless you in the United States.
0: Yeah, Pete Hegseth, I'm confident. After 45 days, it's almost, you bring up McClellan and Grant. Yes. You know, at one point, Abraham Lincoln said, I need me a wartime general to win the war. We've got to win right. the war. And right now, I fear that Donald Trump's listening to individuals who want to keep talking. The Democrats, the media, Hollywood does not wish us well. They want us to fail. And whatever it takes, we must win this war. As Douglas MacArthur said when he got the Thayer Award at West Point in 1964, he quoted Plato, the wisest of all philosophers, only the dead have seen the end of war. And this is the human condition. And when we have a war like this, they fought us for 47 years, killed tons, hundreds of thousands of Muslims and Americans all over the world. It is time for this to end. Pete Hegseth wants it to end, but the president, being a peacemaker as he is, keeps listening to this guy and that guy. Okay, we got Pakistani. Okay, let's talk to UAE. Let's talk to Iran, Qatar. What are they? And all of a sudden, it's you know, a camel is a horse designed by a committee. And at some point, the president's got to say enough is enough.
1: Yeah, those are different factions over there. And I guess, you know, we're really not used to doing it. Maybe that's why our previous presidents haven't done what they've had to do. But I'll say one thing. I'm behind what our president wants to do and what God in heaven is going to allow us to do, because we know they don't want us here.
0: No.
1: But guess what? We're here to stay, Bill.
0: Well, the other thing, Obama, the great Democratic president, funded terrorism by giving them $1.7 billion of cash on pallets and then released all the accoutrements to their empire and to their economy, all the restrictions. And all of a sudden, Iran had billions of dollars more to fund terrorism all over the world and kill more Americans and more Muslims, and Hezbollah and Hamas and Boko Haram, and they had all the money given them by the Democrats. And now this president's got to clean it up and make it happen. And there's no substitute for, we must win this war now.
1: Yeah. And get this guy to quit killing whoever's doing it, quit killing their own people. I just hate to see that.
0: Well, but right now the inflation is about 2,000% a month. Half the Iranian economy has completely collapsed. And the leaders of the RG are somewhere incommunicado. They won't communicate because they're scared. You know, if these guys want to fight, okay, you want to go to heaven, you want to be with those 72 virgins, show yourself, let's get it on. But no, they want to kill indirectly other people. And I wish Donald Trump had not listened to the Pakistanis 45 days ago who said they got the deal. Can you imagine? Can you recall J.D. Vance going to Islamabad, spending 12 hours with all the experts, and when he walked out of the room, I looked in his eyes and said, no deal. It looked like Reagan's eyes in Reykjavik. And I'm thinking, it was all, they were just sandbagging us to build up their armaments a little bit more, acting as if by not losing, they win. And Donald Trump cannot listen to that kind of crap. He's got to proceed to victory. Paul, victory. There's no substitute for victory, and we need victory.
1: We need it. We need it now, Mark. And God bless you and all your listeners. I hope to talk to you again soon. And I'm coming through Ohio. I'm going to get that cheap gas you got, because Michigan, we're about 40 cents more than what you guys are.
0: I don't see a station above $4 a gallon. And you know, at this point, it appears that the world is, shall we say, understanding the challenges and overcoming them. And we'll see what happens. But I wouldn't. I thank you, Mark. I would anticipate the next day or two, this thing's got to, and every time Trump gets close to pulling the trigger and getting it done, he gets another call from somebody. Say, all right, you got us now. Come here, do this. We're going to email you something. You look at it, email us back. The Trumpster now is changing the deal. Okay, here's the deal. What do you think? Well, I get back to you. The president of Iran quits today. I can't taste that. That's another ploy. Well, we got another president. We're going to appoint this other guy. Let's go back to Islamabad. And I'm thinking, are you kidding me? At some point, this thing's got to end with American victory. Well, let's continue with more. And if a line becomes available, 866-647-7337. Bill Cunningham, the great American, with you and all great Americans every Sunday night.

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0: I'm Billy Cunningham, the Great American. Today is like the third month anniversary of this war. We've been at it for 90 days. 90 days, and the Democrats from the beginning have not supported it whatsoever, even though their leaders and they themselves have said repeatedly, Iran can never get a nuclear weapon. The IAEA said
3: that Iran is close to getting a nuclear weapon. The 60% uranium can become 90% in about 4 to 6 weeks. They have intercontinental ballistic missiles. They have the ability to marry either a dirty bomb or an atomic bomb and set off absolute chaos and kill millions in the Middle East, beginning with Israel. And even though that's known by the Democrats, they don't act as if it's a national security threat to the world. When a country saying they're going to send intercontinental ballistic missiles to America to nuke us or set an EMP over the top of Iowa, and I love Iowa, that they're saying this for like a half a century, and they have the technology to do it, you would think if America was together as one, this thing might be more quickly. But the Iranians are playing the game, acting as if they've got more Democrats in the media to make it look as if that Trump is a warmonger, just the opposite of what he truly is. Now, it is sad to have anyone killed in a war, but at this point, there's been about 13, and that's all sad. It's awful. They signed up for it. They should be honored, unlike Graham Plattner, who wants to attack American soldiers that are wounded. And so God knows that the media is against it. And the longer it plays out, it plays right into the hands of the Iranians. And the Democratic Party loves this completely. I look at all the websites, and Senator Cory Booker from New Jersey, that guy's a real clown, said he's absolutely expecting more Republican opposition to Trump. How about victory in a war? That's important. God bless him. Whether it was Iraq or North Korea, Afghanistan, Vietnam, at no point did any of those countries present a risk of obliteration of our country, but this country does. They've told us they're going to do it. We went to war in Afghanistan for 20 years. That was a mistake. We went to war in Iraq for about 12 years. That was a mistake. Went to war in Vietnam for about 20 years. That was a mistake. Went to war in South Korea and North Korea for about 3 years. That was a mistake. Now we have a war that we have to win, because this country has thermonuclear capabilities of delivering missiles or EMP attacks over the top of the center of this country, and they told us they're going to do it. And they've hit islands 1,000 miles south of Iran. And left alone, they would have more technology to deliver more nuclear weapons to Israel and to America and set the world on fire, because their religion tells them the world needs to be set on fire, and we want to do it. They're homicidal, suicidal, and genocidal. And they told us they are. Completely. And this has got to end at some point. There's no substitute for victory. Go to 1964. Listen to what Douglas MacArthur had to say when he received the Thayer Award at West Point. It's a beautiful recitation of the American soldier. Now let's continue. Got me all fired up. So let's continue with more. Democrats love Graham Plattner. Democrats love James Tallarico. The Democrats love that woman in Texas who said Jews should be in internment camps. And now you got Chuck Schumer, the leader of the Democrats in the Senate, endorsing Graham Plattner, who masturbates in a porta potty and says the Christ is a zombie and Blessed Virgin Mary is a skank, and that rape victims brought it on themselves because of their behavior. And the Democrats say that's okay with us. That's okay. No problem there. Wow. Tattoos, Nazi symbols. No problem. No problem for a Jewish senator to support an idiot like Plattner with Nazi symbols on his chest for 18 years. No problem with that. Now let's continue. Thousands on hold. Millions are listening. I'm going to put a call in to Jeff Cruer in New Orleans, and also later on David Rubin from live from Israel. He's the mayor of Shiloh. Let's continue with more. Bill Cunningham, the Great American, with you and all great Americans. Every Sunday night.
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1: Considering a peace plan. I'm Sue Guzman, Fox News. President Trump has yet to announce a final determination on the proposed Iran peace plan. The president telling Fox News that he wants to strengthen the terms of the deal, adding that he's not in any rush. With the latest from Fox's Max Gordon from Tel Aviv.
14: President Trump met with top aides in the Situation Room on Friday. That meeting reportedly took about 2 hours, but at the end of it, no deal was announced. The New York Times and Axios report that President Trump sent tougher terms to Iran for a peace deal in an effort to exert pressure and to speed up the process, but it's unclear what changes were made to the potential agreement. This as the Strait of Hormuz remains closed to ship traffic and the U.S. continues its blockade. And with a focus on the Middle East, President Trump has expanded the role of the U.S. ambassador to Turkey, Tom Barak, making him special envoy to both Iraq and Syria.
1: French President Emmanuel Macron Sunday urged Washington and Tehran to reach an agreement as soon as possible. After meeting with the Saudi Crown Prince Salman, the Sultan of Oman, and the presidents of the UAE and Egypt, Iran's president has reportedly submitted a letter of resignation to the office of the Supreme Leader, claiming the president and his government have been excluded from major decision making. Meanwhile, the Israeli army has captured a strategic crusader-built capital, a castle in Lebanon, in the deepest incursion in the city in 26 years. U.S. and Senegal meeting in a friendly match in Charlotte that's leading up to the World Cup.
15: We're continuing the run down the right side. Options in the middle. Balogun is one of them. It's Balogun!
1: Two-3 was the final score in favor of the U.S., sound courtesy of TNT Sports. U.S. has another tune-up coming up for the World Cup match. 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
1: All right, Billy Cunningham, the great American. I guess on Tuesday there's going to be certain the primary elections that should prove to be quite interesting. I watched a couple interviews with Dr. Jill Biden, Dr. Jill Biden, and she's a blind, dumb, befuddled fool. I wouldn't want her operating on me in the classroom whatsoever. Plus, we had the stories from Jeff Cruer. Jeff Cruer is a great American, a New Orleans type, and he's an award-winning program, Ringside Politics, on Saturdays from 1 to 2 on Real America's Voice TV. He's a great author, many books. Another one's coming out soon, I would hope. And Jeff Cruer, welcome again to the Bill Cunningham Show. And first of all, one of your recent columns dealt with the fact that the Republican Party is in charge in Washington, supposedly with everything, getting nothing done. And the Senate is called into session every 10 days or so to get rid of recess appointments. That's the Republicans doing it to Republicans. So give me your analysis here, Cassidy, your favorite senator in Louisiana next to John Kennedy. John Kennedy is fabulous. He's wonderful. That he campaigned in Ohio for Senator John Houston. I love that guy. But give me your take on what's happening in the Senate to the Republican Party.
2: You know, thanks for having me, Bill. It reminds me of the first term of Donald Trump. I mean, we elected a Republican Congress and a Republican president. We told them to get the job done, and they didn't deliver. And in 2018, Republicans lost 40 seats, and the Democrats took control, and they impeached Donald Trump, and the rest is history. And this time we gave him a Republican Congress and White House and President Trump's, executive orders, constant and, whirl of activity and never stops. And once again, the Republican Congress has delivered one thing, and that's the one big beautiful bill, and that's it. Just like in the first term, they delivered the tax cuts, and that's it. So, these guys are horrible, but we're in the process of cleaning out the rhinos, bringing in the MAGA Republicans. It's just a long process, Bill. I mean, it's an 11-year process. It's taken 11 years, and we're still working at it, trying to clean out these rhinos, and the job's not done. There are a lot of them in the Senate.
1: And in defense, which I hate to do, of Senator John Thune, the majority leader from South Dakota, in his defense, I don't know if he really would like to get rid of the filibuster to get things done, but he can't. Tom Tillis of North Carolina says no. Cassidy, there until January, says no. Murkowski says no. Susan Collins says no. Senators McConnell and Paul say no. That's at least seven. And that means they're down to about 45 or 46, which means you can't get it done anyway. And so
2: he can't get it done.
1: Right. They're not going to say yes. And some of these senators, Tillis and Cassidy especially, are urinated off. They want to get Trump as much as Thomas Massie wants to get Trump. And so I don't know what to say. And Cornyn,
2: doesn't like him. No. McConnell doesn't like him either. Paul doesn't like him. I mean, there are a lot of them that don't like him. So, yeah, you're right. They cannot get the votes. They cannot do it. It will not happen. We will not get the Save America Act. No. We need it. It'll not happen. We just got to deal in reality, Bill.
1: Well, I'm told by a White House official that sometime this summer, the Trumpster is going to issue an executive order, an EO, on a Save Act, which is going to include most of the elements. You know what's going to happen before the ink's dry? It'll be in front of a federal judge like the one who said that Trump's name's got to be taken off the Kennedy Center. And then you'll be up and down the court system. And he thinks that can be done because there's a decision in 1983 involving a Ronald Reagan action. The U.S. Supreme Court said if the president declares a national emergency, that is not subject to judicial review. And if that's the case, we might have less ballot stuffing and cheating, for example, in November, which right now the rhinos, there's as many rhinos in the U.S. Senate as there are normal people like Senator Kennedy. And it's not going to change. And what happens?
2: Here's my question, Bill. Yeah. I hear you and I agree with you and I want the president to do the executive order. But why didn't they do that months and months and months ago? Why are they waiting?
1: Well, because they didn't have the votes and they didn't have the 60 votes. They weren't going to get rid of the filibuster. So between a rock and a hard place, never had 60 votes. And right. The numerous senators aren't going to vote to kill the filibuster, right. Which the Democrats would do immediately when they get control.
2: So just issue the executive order already. Get it done.
1: Right. Well, he believes he's going to wait. He was told by certain senators we're going to get this done. Thune said they were going to get it done. Mike Johnson, right. Your guy, Louisiana, we're going to get it done. It's not done. And now the Senate's right. Going to come back in 2 or 3 weeks. So, and what happens, Jeff Cruer, if in November the Senate flips and switches? Somehow this Graham Plattner guy in Maine, who likes to masturbate in porta potties, Graham Plattner, that's a pleasant visual, beat Susan Collins. How about him? How about Plattner saying that the Blessed Virgin was a skank and that Jesus the Christ was a zombie and that women who are raped brought it on themselves? I mean, and he's got a Nazi tattoo and the Democrats, including right. Chuck Schumer, support him. Your reaction to that?
2: And he's been going on websites trying to hook up with women while he's married. I mean, so he's been going on apps and he's been doing pretty much everything that politicians should not do. He's been doing. He's not going to win. I mean, the good news is Susan Collins is always underestimated. She's always behind. They always say they're going to beat her. And she somehow comes out with a victory. This guy is so flawed. A lot of Democrats are backing away from him. I don't see him beating her. So I think she's going to eke out a victory. I think the Senate is going to stay in Republican hands. I don't think we have much of a hope for holding on to the House. Unless we can get gas prices down before Election Day and get the economy rolling again, which looks like it's going to be very difficult to do, Bill.
1: Well, let's go to that topic right now. The Iranian ambassador, the guy doing the negotiations in Pakistan, I can't say his last name, he's quit. He said, I can't take it anymore. And a White House official told me that the problem is this. There is no effective communication between the leadership of Iran, the religious leaders, and the military leaders. They don't communicate. That they use a courier system with pigeons. They can't use phones. They can't use iPads. That they don't use any communication device. And so when they negotiate in Pakistan, they don't know the guy there can't agree to anything. And there's no communication out of Tehran to the White House or Witkoff or anybody. And so the problem is that's why the last few days the Trumpster has basically said, "I'll get back to you." He sent a few. But there's nobody to talk to because they're frightened of being killed. And so what do you right. do when you have a country led by nobody and the nobodies want to kill everybody around them? And I understand it, but this thing can't keep going on much longer, correct?
2: No, it can't. I mean, that means you have chaos and that means you have a stalemate and that means you have the Strait of Hormuz still closed. Gas prices are still high. I mean, the blockade is still in effect. We still have this state of limbo that we're in. So I cannot imagine President Trump putting up for this with this much longer, Bill.
1: Now, another situation is relative to gasoline. When I pulled into our great studios, I looked outside at a gas station. How about $3.49 a gallon in Cincinnati? And in fact, the lowest gasoline prices are in Kentucky and Indiana because we don't have so many state taxes, not so many. You know, we do a lot of fracking here. But we have a whole bunch of low gas prices. What's it in New Orleans about?
2: Well, I just paid $3.87 today, which is a little bit lower than it was the other day. So it's come down a little bit, which is good. Before the war, it was $2.29.
1: Right.
2: So, you know, we still got a long way to go. But, hey, it's at least heading in the right direction.
1: You have a column coming out about Dr. Jill Biden, in which she's playing us for a blind, dumb, befuddled fool. She's saying, of course, I saw no decline whatsoever. Joe did a great job. And in fact, after the debate, she thought he might have had a stroke, in which case, if you thought your husband had a stroke, you might want to get medical care, not go to a big rally half an hour later and talk about what a great job. And so who's going to sell better, Jill Biden's book or Kamala Harris's book?
2: Oh, my gosh. I think they're both going to sell horribly because they're both liars. I mean, nobody trusts either one of them. Jill Biden is a notorious liar, okay? Obviously, Joe Biden was acting the same way on stage as he was acting all throughout his 4 years. He was mentally incompetent during the debate. He was mentally incompetent during his entire term. He was never sharp as a tack, even though they said he was in closed-door meetings. She knew very well that he wasn't having a stroke, that he was just being Joe. That's why we called him Bumbling Biden. That's why we called him Sleepy Joe, because he would constantly, you know, remember, Billy couldn't even get off the stage. He was shaking air, shaking hands with the air. He confused his wife and his sister. I mean, the man couldn't do a press conference without the cheat sheet, Bill. He had to know who the reporters were. He didn't have any clue. So he was just the same guy. And she said, she had the audacity to say, oh, he's never acted like that before or since. Give me a break. I mean, that's just ludicrous. I called her in my new column, the Doctor of Dishonesty. I mean, she's just, a flat-out liar.
1: Well, when you think about scandals in American political history, think about the greatest scandals of all time. I guess Nixon with Watergate knew nothing about it, but helped to cover it up, a third-rate burglary, and the Washington Post metastasized that into a threat to the Republic. You think about some of the problems of John F. Kennedy and the girls in and out of the pool. You think about maybe Truman and didn't want to drop the nuclear bomb. All the military did. How about this? We elected a guy to be the president who could not function for 4 years. I'm not talking about Woodrow Wilson. His wife, I think her name was Edith, was actually the president. Right. So who was the president for those 4 years?
2: Jill Biden. I mean, I think Jill was pretty much the most influential person in the White House. And no wonder she didn't want to give it up. No wonder she didn't want to tell the truth about Joe. She liked being president. She liked being on the cover of Vogue. She liked going to all the parties. She liked having all the perks. So she lied. She lied for 4 years about Joe, and she's still lying. So, yeah, I think he was never really the president. I mean, the man was never really there. It was the biggest fraud ever. I mean, what a dishonest election. What a dishonest administration. They're still lying about it. And, the thing about Donald Trump is he's 100% honest. I mean, he's brutally honest about everything. So with Trump, we get the truth whether we like it or not. With Biden, we never got the truth about anything.
1: Do you think, and this is going to happen, I'm told, later this year, the massive conspiracy and the cover-up of the charges filed against Donald Trump, the raid on his home involving Comey and all the rest, Brennan, of course, Obama and Biden. And then you have the other issue percolating about the 81 million votes that were cast for Joe Biden, who conducted no campaign. The great messiah, Barack Hussein Obama, got 67, then 65 million votes. And suddenly a guy who campaigned from his basement got 81 million votes. Do you believe that?
2: No.
1: No.
2: Remember when he did his rallies? He had like four or five people in a parking lot. I mean, you had like people at big circles, and he couldn't even fill all the circles. I mean, he had like nobody. He was in his basement the whole time. Nobody was excited about Joe Biden. I mean, come on. That's such a joke. And, of course, they stopped the voting. They had so much fraud during that election. I think everybody knows it now. So I hope we're going to get some prosecutions, Bill. I'm a little bit more encouraged in Todd Blanch than I was in Pam Bondi. He seems to be getting things done, seems to be more aggressive. So maybe we'll see some prosecutions.
1: You know, Congressman Jim Jordan, a frequent guest of mine, often talks a good game about all these things happening. For the last year and a half, there's been investigations of what happened to Donald Trump, and big investigations about the conspiracies among the top leadership of the Democrat Party in the White House, and that December, I think it was December the 8th, 2016 meeting, in which all of a sudden a shock took place, and that is that Donald Trump won the presidency. He's going to discover a lot of the stuff we've been doing. We are the felons, and we don't want to be on work release, so we better tie him down for the next 2 years with BS claims about a Russian collusion delusion. I've been hearing it now for almost a decade, and nothing has happened. Zero, zilch, nada. And a lot of Republican faithful, Jeff Cruer, are demoralized. They feel as if we hear this all the time, but when will there be a perp walk for someone like Comey or Hillary Clinton or Bill Clinton or Comey or Brennan or Clapper? When will there be a perp walk? And it's been 10 years since that powwow took place, and it was seditious behavior by Obama, et cetera, and nothing has come of it. Here we are 10 years later, a year and a half into it. I ask you the question before the last big question, Jeff Cruer. Why? Why is nothing happening, and are you demoralized?
2: Yeah, I am, and I thought Pam Bondi was a zero. I do think that the new interim is a little more aggressive, so I've got a little bit more hope in Todd Blanche, and I think that maybe we'll see something. Part of the problem is that there's so many deep state members throughout throughout the administration still. I don't think they've cleaned house in justice. No. I don't think they've cleaned house in the CIA.
1: No.
2: I don't think they've cleaned house in a lot of the State Department. So that's one of our problems. They have all the people that are still there clogging things up and delaying everything. So until we get all these people gone, we're going to still have problems.
1: Well, they're biding their time. They're just waiting. They consider this Trump presidency to be an episode, and that either Rubio or J.D. Vance cannot win in 2028. It's going to be Kamala Harris, I assume.
2: Right.
1: And they believe, just hold on, play stall ball. Don't take a shot. Run out the clock until the Democrat takes over. Then happy days are here again. This is after November of this year, in which they think the midterms are going to be a great Democratic victory in both chambers. And if that happens, imagine the country if the Democrats take the House and the Senate in 26 and the presidency, the House and the Senate in 28. What do things look like?
2: The country's going to be destroyed. I mean, the Democrats cannot have power again because they're destructive. I mean, and they're going to do everything that James Carville is recommending that they do. They'll get rid of the filibuster. They'll pack the Supreme Court. They'll add statehood for Puerto Rico and D.C. They'll rig it so that they never lose again. So, yeah, we cannot afford to turn over power to them. I mean, I'm worried about what's going to happen in the midterms because, of course, they'll impeach Trump and there'll be 2 years of chaos until 2028 if they take power. Same thing happened in the first term. Remember how destructive that was. Right. So we've got to get on the ball and at least get something done in Congress to be able to show the American people we've delivered for them. But with all these rhinos, it's going to be real difficult.
1: And now the rhinos are really angry. Tillis and Cassidy, Murkowski, McConnell, Cornyn. Paul, Cornyn, they're all angry. They want to stick it up Trump's petard. Lastly, do you run into James Carville? You're both in New Orleans. Do you two run in the same circles?
2: I did run into his wife recently.
1: Mary.
2: And she was very pleasant because she's a Republican. But Mary. Fortunately, I did not see her husband.
1: That's a good. He looks like a cobra. It looks like a sick cobra. Oh, we got to run, but once again, JeffCruer.net everywhere, mainly on townhall.com. Great columnist and more. And Jeff, once again, I keep hope alive. Happy days are here again. I don't know why, but I'm demoralized, but I'll fight like a warrior poet for this great country. And
2: I'm with you, Bill.
1: God
2: I'm
1: bless
2: with you.
1: America. Jeff Cruer, thank you. You're a great American. Thank you.
2: Thank you, Bill.
1: Get some jambalaya. All right, thank you. Let's continue with more. Running into James Carville would be a serious, serious mistake. The guy doesn't look right, doesn't talk right. I watched him this morning on one of the morning talk shows. He was mean and vicious, and actually, he almost came close to saying Trump should be taken out. I don't know what taken out means, but Carville has completely lost his mind. He admits he has Trump derangement syndrome. He admits he has mental problems. Bill Cunningham with you every Sunday night.

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10: Hi, Billy Cunningham, the great American. Jeff Cruer is in New Orleans with James Carville, but he's also down there with Senator John Kennedy, but also down there, may I say, with Senator Cassidy, who's so angry at Trump he can't see straight. So those senators, those six or seven we've referenced, are not going to do a damn thing to help Donald Trump do anything. And once again, I didn't have time to bring this up with Jeff Cruer, but the election on Tuesday in Los Angeles in the state of California is going to be a joke. More than others have told me that they're not going to let Pratt to win. It simply will not happen, because when you mail out ballots to every registered voter and everyone getting government benefits, there'll be apartment buildings with hundreds and hundreds of ballots sitting there to be filled out by Democratic activists. Until the SAVE Act is passed, this kind of crap's going to continue. I have little faith in the electoral system in blue cities and blue states. Do you have any? Let's continue with more. Next up is Mayor David Rubin in Israel about what's happening now that all the events seem to be on hold for a while. Bill Cunningham, the Great American, with you every Sunday.

0: and says it will not agree to any deal with the United States unless it fully secures Iranian rights. The New York Times reported that President Trump had sent a new framework to Iran that had tougher terms. In a new video, Iran's top negotiator said Tehran will not approve any agreement until we are certain that the rights of the Iranian people have been upheld. Iran has been calling for the release of $12 billion in frozen assets and for Lebanon to be included in any deal. Charlie Kirk's accused murderer is back in a Utah courtroom on Monday. The judge is expected to rule on a motion from Tyler Robinson's defense team seeking contempt against prosecutor Christopher Ballard. They accused Ballard of talking to the media about his opinions regarding Robinson's guilt. The Stanley Cup final gets underway this week. The Carolina Hurricanes will host the Vegas Golden Knights in Game 1 Tuesday in Raleigh. The Canes beat the Canadiens in five games in the Eastern Conference final. Out west, the Golden Knights swept the President's Trophy-winning Colorado Avalanche. I'm Rob Mon.
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0: All right, Billy Cunningham, the great American, of course, mayor, ex-mayor of Shiloh, Israel. David Rubin is presently in Israel. And there's back and forth the last few days. There's been an indication, maybe, that there's a deal in the works with Iran. And, of course, dealing with them is like trying to pick up a wet snake. It's kind of difficult. And also we have Oman, which might hook up with Iran in order to really shut down the straits completely. Oman is like more or less an ally of ours. Don't know about that. Plus, there's this report out of Israel. I don't know if Dave Rubin can talk about it. Much like in 1972 with Gold in My Ear, a good friend of my producer, Tony Bender, who after the 11 Israeli Olympic athletes were murdered in the Olympic Village in Berlin, that it took about 5 or 6 years, but the Israeli government, led by Golda Meir, hunted down the terrorists who blew up and killed those Olympic athletes from Israel, and all of them met their maker and those 72 virgins. Similar things might be happening now, and Mayor David Rubin, once again, welcome to the Bill Cunningham Show. And first of all, as we sit here, there's more reports of a purported peace deal in which the Iranians are about to sign, maybe. And it deals also with many of the issues. The president may not accept it. So as you sit there in Israel now, what is your sense of the deal? And what is your sense of peace in the Middle East at this point?
1: Well, peace in the Middle East, you can forget about. It's not going to happen.
0: Good.
1: It's not a realistic dream. You know, for all the announcements about peace in our time, and any historians in your audience know that that Neville Chamberlain from Great Britain announced shortly before the full breakout of World War II, he announced that there is peace in our time after meeting with Adolf Hitler. You know, some people like to put their head in the sand and dream on, and especially in the Middle East, you know, where we have a lot of sand and people are always putting their heads in the sand in the desert. But Israelis don't do that. Israelis don't do that. We're a tiny little country about the size of New Jersey. We're always under attack. And, you know, most of the Muslim countries in the world, and specifically in the Middle East, are always plotting our destruction.
0: Right.
1: And that includes Pakistan and Qatar, the great mediators in this so-called peace process. They're at the front lines of those plotting our destruction. So, you know, I'm not skeptical. Most Israelis are not skeptical.
0: So you're realistic. So when the Pakistanis hook up with...
1: I should check that, Bill. I am skeptical. Okay? I'm not naive, and most Israelis are not naive. Okay.
0: Kind of like Reagan used to say, trust but verify. So when the Pakistanis and Qatar get together, and they're the so-called independent objective mediators, you don't anticipate they're going to do things to benefit Israel.
1: Of course not. Of course not. Look, I say don't trust and verify.
0: All right. Now, another issue. I got two or three more. I practiced law in a Jewish law firm for like 15 years of my career, and I loved it. Katzman, Logan, and Halper were great. Irv Katzman, who was a pilot, a bomber in World War II, old guy. You know, he's moved on with his reward in heaven. He told me stories, this and that. And there are many Jews in America that will vote for the Democratic Party in this country, when it appears presently the modern Democratic Party is at a minimum anti-Semitic, at a minimum. The college campuses have erupted again with anti-Semitic protests of one type or another. UC

0: UCLA, which is a great campus. The lawsuit more or less has been settled, in which hundreds of Jewish kids at UCLA, you may not be aware of this in Israel, could not go to class. They were hunted down. Their lives were made miserable. If they had a bike, the bike was stolen. Their dorm rooms were vandalized. And it's a living hell to be a Jew in a, on a college campus. But whenever there's a big election coming up, the Jews, which are 0.2% of the world's population, David Rubin, you're 0.2% of the population. In America, it's well less than 1%. The Jews in America tend to vote against Israel. Can you tell me why?
1: Okay, well, before I answer that question, which is a good one, I've written about that extensively, including in my my best-selling book, Trump and the Jews, in which I have a whole chapter that answers that question about why the Jews vote for Democrats. But that, although that is changing somewhat, let me just point out, first of all, you mentioned the college campuses and the riots on the college campuses and the violent attacks against Jews on the college campuses. I think it's important for Americans to know that those violent demonstrations against Israel are being financed by Qatar and China. So I think that needs to be said, and said clearly, so that people understand who are real allies. You know, as President Trump is trying to get these left-wing agitators and Muslim rioters off the American campuses, Qatar, which claims to be a great friend of his, by buying planes and things like that for the United States, you have to understand that they are really a wolf in sheep's clothing. So that being said, your question, and I'll try to give a very short answer, because it's hard to give a short answer right to this. As I said, it's a whole chapter in my book, Trump and the Jews. But here, a short answer is that a majority of American Jews, for various historical reasons that I get into in some depth in my book, Trump and the Jews, they are disconnected from their biblical roots. And because they're disconnected from their biblical roots, and they just don't have strong Jewish identities. They may be born Jews, but it doesn't mean that they are practicing Jews, or that they go to synagogue, or that they support Israel, or all of the nice things that Jews do, or support conservative causes, which is probably, according to Judaism, it's the most Jewish thing that you can do. But many of them are disconnected from their biblical roots, and that's a very sad thing, because, and you have the people of the book, the people who received the Ten Commandments from God to Moses on Mount Sinai, probably the most historical event in world history, and they're disconnected from their biblical roots. It's crazy. It's crazy. In Israel, President Trump has something like 85% to 90% support. Israelis love President Trump. In America, obviously, it's
0: not so much
1: quite different when it comes to Jews. When it comes to Jews, this may sound crazy, but as speaking as a Jew who was born in America and raised in America, but has been living in Israel for 35 years. I'm going to go out online and say it is very good that there aren't so many Jews in America, at least the secular kind, because, as I said, they are very disconnected and don't know who they are. And that's sad.
0: All right. Now, I want to talk about these assassination teams in Israel. But first of all, a week or so ago, we had a big election. You may not have heard of the state of Kentucky. But in Kentucky, we had a congressman named Thomas Massey, frequent guest on my show, who got sideways completely with the Trump administration. The guy ran against him named Woke Eddie Gallrine, who was a Navy SEAL. And as Massey's accepting the fact that he was defeated in front of a large crowd in northern Kentucky, he made reference to the fact that he tried to call Eddie Gallrine to concede the election, but he couldn't find Gallrine because he was somewhere in Tel Aviv. And everyone laughed. So going out the door, anti-Semitism raised his ugly head again, in which a popular congressman lost, a guy named Thomas Massey. I'm sure you never heard of him. But he lost to a guy.
1: Yes, of course you heard him.
0: All right, good. Well,
1: of course.
0: But Massey took a shot at the Jews in his concession speech, and people laughed. What's your response to that?
1: Well, obviously, a lot of his supporters were anti-Semites. That, you know, just you know, they suffer from a syndrome called Jew hatred, and it's an irrational syndrome because it doesn't make any sense. But when it comes to someone like Massey, you know, thank God he was defeated. He's a bad person, and President Trump found that out by the way he was undermining President Trump through all of his initiatives in the United States, including economic initiatives and others.
0: Right. I have a text here from a shirt-tail friend of mine who says the following. This is the day after the defeat of Thomas Massey. Well, this is quote, well, the Jews did it again. They funded the Gallrine campaign, and I want to know when Trump's going to be not under the thumb of the Jews. The Jews want something to happen in America, it happens. And so underneath...
1: Bill, does this guy really want President Trump's initiatives to be defeated? He's not a supporter of President Trump.
0: No.
1: But his hatred of Jews is stronger than his desire to help President Trump.
0: But you have to be aware there's an undercurrent of saying that when something bad happens to a politician in America because of their support for Israel, that the hand of Benjamin Bibi Netanyahu is being used, and that somehow the Jews are manipulating American electoral system, and because Trump has Jewish grandchildren, he's in the pocket of the Jews. And that, I get these messages all the time. Me, I'm a supporter of Israel. You can't believe the diatribe against me with my head up Trump's ass, which I get constantly because I support Israel. And they're telling me that I'm manipulated by you and by Bibi and by the Jews. The Jews did it. Are you aware of that deep aquifer of hatred for Jews in America?
1: Unfortunately, yes. It's always blamed the Jews. And look, this is just part of a long history, unfortunately, from the time the Romans drove us out of the land of Israel, from the exile from Spain in 1492. Yes, that the exile of the Jews is something that happened in 1492 in Spain, not just Christopher Columbus discovering America. Right. And then going all the way through Nazi Germany, you name it, Russia, the Russian anti-Semitism. And unfortunately, some of it has reached America. But it's the same old thing. Blame the Jews for everything. But I'll tell you something. Those who stand with Israel, you know, obviously this guy doesn't believe in the Bible, because in the Bible, in Genesis 12, it says to Abraham, the founder of the Jewish nation, I will bless those that bless you, and him who curses you, I will curse. And, you know, that I think you want to be on the right side. And Bill, I know you're on the right side, and many other great Americans are.
0: Lastly, we have about a minute remaining. There's unusual events taking place in Europe and the Middle East. There'll be a Palestinian, a Gazan, walking down the street, and suddenly a bullet comes into his skull and explodes his brain. There'll be a car blown up in Munich, or there'll be an explosion somehow in London. There are people being poisoned when they have dinner. And all of them were Palestinians and or Gazans. And so I'm looking at this story. If you don't, can't talk about it, so be it, but I'm an open-air kind of a guy. After Hamas's terrorist orgy of rape, torture, and mutilation on October 7th, 2023, the IDF began its war to destroy Hamas inside Israel. And so at that point, Bibi put together a group of IDF, shall we say, experts in murder that to hunt down and kill every person involved in the October 7th report. Israel established an elite task force to track down and kill every Hamas terrorist who participated or planned the attack, from the most minor participants to leadership, et cetera. And they quote the Bible, the eternal one of Israel does not wait. So can you talk about the hunting down personally by ADF of the terrorist and having them arrange the meeting between them and those 72 virgins?
1: Okay. Wow, that's a handful. Well, let me tell you, Bill, as you know, you're speaking to David Rubin from Israel. And David Rubin from Israel doesn't believe in this liberal, far-left, moral relativism. I believe that there is good and there is evil in the world. And those who took part in the mass rapes and murders and beheading of civilian Israelis on October 7th, 2023, anyone who was involved in that in any way deserves to be killed. And you know, if it mysteriously happens,
0: by certain people,
1: I mean, thank God we have the best intelligence in the world. I mean, the United States has very good intelligence too, but a lot of it comes from Israel. And that's one of the reasons why President Trump likes us so much.
0: Well, may God bless.
1: Because we shared with his administration.
0: I'm not sure we can do that here. Maybe we do. But I know the Israelis, after 1972, Golda Meir put together an elite task force to go out there and bring to justice those who murdered those Israeli Olympians. And I would anticipate that the men, the Israeli IDF, shown these terrible videos. I watched about 10 minutes of a 70-minute video. I stopped. I couldn't watch it anymore. And I thought those individuals need to meet their maker. All right. Once again, David Rubin from Shiloh, Israel, you're a great American. May God bless you and God bless the state of Israel. Thank you very much.
1: You're welcome.
0: God bless you. Let's continue with more.
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0: You know, right now, Billy Cunningham, the great American, it's quite early in the morning, and it appears the president, either yesterday or today, has changed the deal a little bit, the updated version. And I don't know what's happening, because earlier today, the main spokesman for the Iranian government has stepped down. And the main problem is no one there can communicate with anyone else. So the communicators don't want to offend the Ayatollah and don't want to offend the RG, and the RG doesn't want to offend the Ayatollah or the negotiators. So as a consequence, that's the holdup. Who's in charge? Who's on first? Who's on second? What's on third? And no one can communicate with each other, but they're going to be missiled. And so nobody wants to talk. And now they're down the fourth or fifth team, and it's a problem. And would you trust anything they say anyway? Would you? Absolutely not. Absolutely not. I think a month or two ago, the president, the great Donald Trump, should have finished the job. And now we're in a lurch position where we don't know who to talk to. The negotiators are quitting. Who's in charge? Nobody knows. And so we got a problem. I'm glad this guy's in charge in the White House than what would have happened with Kamala Harris. I'll just continue with more. Up next is Michelle Steeb about politics in California. Bill Cunningham with you every Sunday night.
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8: On the conflict with Iran. I'm Ted Lindner, Fox News. Iran's president is reportedly asked to resign. Reports say that Masoud Pezeshkian told the Supreme Leader's office he's been shut out from major decision-making. Meantime, President Trump is pushing for changes to the proposed deal with Iran to reopen the strait, extend the ceasefire, and resume nuclear talks.
9: The New York Times and Axios report that President Trump sent tougher terms to Iran for a peace deal in an effort to exert pressure and to speed up the process, but it's unclear what changes were made to the potential agreement. This as the Strait of Hormuz remains closed to ship traffic and the U.S. continues its blockade.
8: Fox Business's Max Gordon in Tel Aviv. The city of Newark stepping up measures to deal with violent protests at an ICE detention center Fox's Steve Harrigan.
10: We've seen a week, really, of steady violence at night, usually after dark. We see preparations once again in effect for a possible fight between police and protesters, so it still looks cloudy. As far as the security here goes in front of this detention center, it is being controlled now by Newark police, not ICE agents. That's something the governor made clear just a short time ago. And we did see violence overnight. Once again, protesters refusing to disperse. They were hit with tear gas and stun grenades. They were lobbing things at some of the police officers as well. So there was some heavy violence overnight. Several people arrested.
8: Governor Mikey Sherrill claims that out-of-state groups are inflaming tensions. And the search for a gunman who shot two Carroll County sheriff's deputies on Saturday morning is now over. The sheriff's office announcing on Sunday night that Michael Puckett was apprehended in Surry County, North Carolina. Puckett wanted for the shooting incident that left Deputy Sheriff Logan Utt dead. The other sheriff's deputy received a medical evaluation and was reportedly in stable condition. America's listening to Fox News.
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0: 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Now, here's the man who's been recognized as radio's best, the recipient of not one, but two prestigious Marconi Awards for his broadcast excellence, the one and only Bill Cunningham.
1: Michelle Steve is an expert on homelessness, how to solve it, which is a problem. Democrats don't want it solved. They want it aggravated and exacerbated because there's too much money in homelessness to let it go away. And Michelle Steve is the founder of Free Up Foundation, author of the book Answers Behind the Red Door, Battling the Homeless Epidemic. And she spent 13 years as the CEO of Northern California's largest program for homeless women and children. And now she finds herself somewhere in Texas, having gotten out alive. But joining you and I now is Michelle Steve. And Michelle, welcome to the Bill Cunningham Show. And first of all, Michelle, just describe, if you can, because you're an expert on this, the overall problem, how it started, how it began, where it's going. And in fact, 20 years ago, we didn't have this problem. 10 years ago, it started to aggravate. Now it's metastasized, especially in Los Angeles. So somehow, give me a full report.
2: You bet. So, and thank you for the question. So up until about 30 years ago, the homelessness response at the local level was delivered, was taken care of by the church, by the faith-based community. And slowly but surely, the federal government crept in, as they do in many issue areas other than homelessness, or have in many other issue areas, and started to take over. They now are the largest funder of homelessness in the nation. And the real problem, and so they direct policy, homelessness policy. The problem began 12 years ago when President Obama took an approach to homelessness called Housing First. That was an approach used for a very small sliver of the homeless population. And without any evidence, he rolled it out as a one-size-fits-all mandate. So every, the federal government would at that point only fund Housing First, and I'll talk about what that approach is, and all the money they give to local jurisdictions, which most local jurisdictions rely heavily, if not exclusively, on HUD, the federal government money, which is doled out by HUD. So they were driving policy at the local level as well. And what Housing First meant is that we would give keys to an apartment to everyone who's homeless for life without any condition of sobriety, without any condition to work ever, without any condition to engage in mental health and or drug and alcohol treatment, which plague about 80% of the homeless population. So this President Obama promised would end homelessness in a decade. And today we now sit at the highest level ever in our country's history, recorded history. Right. It's up almost 35%.
1: So
2: the bottom line is, go ahead.
1: So when government funds something and then the bureaucracy around it continues to grow, the last thing the bureaucracy wants to happen is for homelessness to be solved. They want to keep it going because too much money's involved. And is that true?
2: It's absolutely true. So the president today, President Trump and his administration, I'll just give an example. They released an executive order last summer saying homelessness is clearly, our approach to homelessness has not worked.
1: Right.
2: We need to reprioritize drug and alcohol counseling, mental health counseling. We need to do away with much of this lifelong housing promise. We need to, give people temporary housing so they can get services. But most of the homeless don't need lifelong subsidized housing. What they need is the treatment services, the life skills services to learn to be able to, take care of their apartment and take care of themselves on their own. And so Trump issued this executive order, said we've got to clear encampments, we've got to reintegrate the faith-based community. And the what we call the homeless industrial complex started blocking him at every turn. In fact, they issued a notice of funding opportunity for this approach, And it's still held up in the First Circuit Court in Rhode Island by the homeless industrial complex, who doesn't want to change the system that has so clearly failed. You look and look at the numbers, and the numbers dictate failure. You look at our streets, and the streets dictate failure. It is so clearly failed how they look at themselves in the mirror and justify blocking these desperately needed reforms. It's clearly because they are thriving off the current system,
1: making a lot of money. And some of the directors of these programs make $500,000 a year to keep the program alive. In your column at the Orange County Register, the first sentence is this. You say, where is the outrage? And you say in your first column, when environmental destruction, abuse, violence, public disorder emerge from homeless encampments, America's most vocal advocacy organizations fall silent. In other words, if women are being beaten, if women are being raped, if there's terrible issues of public disorder and open-air drug use, normally the liberal groups step in and say, we got to protect this. Another disgusting aspect of this is the mistreatment of dogs and cats in these homeless encampments. So let's talk first of all about the liberal groups that care so greatly about the environment. Why are they so silent?
2: Well, it's so clear. In fact, I was in Sacramento last week. We're about to expose some of the environmental, degradation is too light of a word, but the environmental degradation that's been happening there. And we cleaned up a part of a riverway there with a small volunteer group called the River City Waterway Alliance. It's a bunch of retirees who, are cleaning up the river because government is not doing it. And they're all, pretty progressive left. And, I said to them, have you reached out to the Sacramento chapter of the Sierra Club? Have you reached out to the governor's office, the Department of Fish and Wildlife? They've reached out to all of these groups who refuse to even acknowledge their requests. They're nowhere to be found. It is such a shame. And you mentioned the abuse of women and pets. Where's PETA? where are the domestic violence groups, right? Where are all of these groups? And what we have figured out is they can't, their political allies have dirt on their hands when it comes to these homelessness policies, and they don't want to disrupt their allies. So they're nowhere to be found. And that is the cold, hard truth of the matter.
1: Michelle, Steve, you often have a segment about what's happening to dogs and cats, but reports of violence, rape, sexual abuse inside homeless encampments are very frequent and severe, especially, of course, to women and children. And normally, if children are being raped or if women are being raped, everyone agrees that's got to be stopped. But the LAPD and others, whether it's Chicago, LAPD, or New York, the last thing they want to do is go into a homeless encampment on city streets and try to put together a case of rape. And when the woman or the teenager is a drug addict or mentally ill, that's the victim. The perpetrators, and there's many, gang rapes occurring. It's like, well, who do we arrest? The cops don't want to go in there. Now, talk about what the homeless encampments do to cats and dogs. And this is really disgusting.
2: Yeah, so there's been long time reports of the abuse and neglect, right? And we witnessed it firsthand while we were in Sacramento last week doing that other story. But what you're now seeing in LA in particular, but I know it's happening in other places. You're now seeing the homeless test their drugs to determine if they're lethal on the pets. It is just horrific. And in addition to the, clear abuse and the neglect and malnutrition and the tying up of these animals without any water, I've seen it all. But this, testing their drugs on these, that PETA is just nowhere to be found, is again, I just don't know how these people look at themselves in the mirror.
1: Well, they sit at the right hand of God because they're liberals. But as far as I watched an interview with Karen Bass, about a week or two ago, the mayor of L.A. And the you know, every now and then a liberal journalist will have an act of a professional competence. Every now and then, even CNN at times will commit an act of journalism. And the interviewer said, well, you promised 3.5, 4 years ago that with an additional $10 billion, you were going to solve the homeless problem. In fact, Mayor Bass, it's gone up. The more we fund it, the more we get. And her answer was like a non sequitur. It was like, well, you know, I'm working on it. We need more money. We got to do this. And of course, the differential is Spencer Pratt, I hope on Tuesday, he actually is in the top two, which I think he will be. So there will be a head to head race between the two of them. So explain the answers of Karen Bass and Gavin Newsom. How much money's been spent on this and what's been the result?
2: Well, California is such a telltale sign of the failure of Housing First. California is the only state in the nation that followed the federal government in the Housing First mandate. What that meant, and they did that in 2016, what that meant is all the federal dollars were being spent on this no condition housing, right? Lifelong housing with no conditions, and all of the state dollars. There's been almost $30 billion, and estimates are even higher, spent on this mandated approach. California's homeless population grew by 40%
1: Went up.
2: Since 2017. It went way up. So, you know, in LA is, you know, it's Armageddon when it comes to, you know, the visible failure of Housing First in California. So Mayor Bass came in. And I will tell you, I have many good friends who run programs down there. She came in saying, we absolutely need accountability. Oh, we need drug and alcohol counseling, mental health. And then the left, the hold of her, and she went silent. She, you know, reneged on deals that she, you know, like funding deals that she had made with some clean and sober programs who do a more rehabilitative approach. She's completely been silenced by, you know, the homeless industrial complex. She's been a massive failure. And I, too, am praying for a miracle. But I'll tell you, the unions, the two most powerful unions in the country are CTA, California Teachers, and SEIU, the Public Employee Union.
1: Sheesh.
2: And they will not let anyone get into office that they can't control.
1: Well, you know, they're in the pockets of the taxpayer, and they're going to vote 100%. For Karen Bass to keep the money coming. One of her programs are meth addicts getting brand new teeth and also providing drugs to drug addicts. Discuss what's the program in California spreading across the nation to give meth addicts who've blown out their teeth and also clean syringes to use drugs paid for by the government.
2: Yeah. So this is a practice called harm reduction. I actually call it prevention. You know, it started with the whole idea of, you know, people who inject drugs, you know, including those with HIV, need clean needles, and we need to make, you know, clean needles available to them. And it's extrapolated to actually giving, you know, in a library in Seattle, teaching addicts how to safely inject in a class.
1: Stay right there. So you're saying the libraries in California show and teach drug addicts how to use drugs?
2: Well, this was actually a library in Seattle, but in California, they practice this. They in San Francisco, they had posters literally in public places saying, you know, make sure you use with other people. I'm paraphrasing, right? But it makes sure you use with other people, so if you OD, they can bring you back to life. I mean, this is what how they practice harm reduction. I say that in air quotes in California, and it's state policy now. So it's just a very, very, you know, ineffective and harm production approach that the state has taken in LA in particular.
1: Well, lastly, and the Trump administration wants to change it, is tied up in the federal court system, because those receiving these billions of dollars, the last thing they want to do is solve the problem, because that means they're out of a job.
2: Exactly.
1: And I don't know. So assuming things continue, there's no water in the hydrants, there's no water in the reservoirs, The Mayor Bass will be in Africa accepting a prize when fires break out. Here in Cincinnati, we have about 1,000 homeless. Fortunately, we have cold weather quite often here. And having been in the public defender's office for years, I know the homeless advocates make sure that the homeless have a place to sleep and somewhere to eat. They walk down to the High River during the day, panhandle back up to the clinics, and they get their methadone or whatever they are. And then they report to a homeless encampment rather than a shelter, because the last thing they want to do is being in a shelter. They want to be out in the public street, public thoroughfare. I was down Cincinnati a couple days ago. There were several homeless on Fountain Square with their pants down. And I saw a police officer walk up to tell the guy to get his pants up. And that's the extent of our care. And having worked in the AG's office on commitment hearings, most of the problem is mental illness and drug abuse and alcoholism. And instead of getting treatment for those difficulties, what occurs is that the homeless advocates will attack the police and the judicial system if someone's held accountable. Now, we have about a minute remaining, Michelle Steeb. Any change coming? Is there any hope for the major cities in this country?
2: Yes. And again, the Trump administration issued their executive order while the first notice of funding opportunity is being held up in the courts. They're issuing another one. They anticipate they already do have the full support of the White House, but they're the full support of the courts in what they're issuing. So there's money flowing towards this recovery restorative approach, which is fantastic. And it will say, and that's the reason I wrote my book and I write about this topic at least once a week, but you know, we need to all start with the hope that human beings can recover, and the goal needs to be that we help them do. That's what this administration they've turned the ship in that direction, and we need to be calling our members of Congress and making sure that they continue to support the president and his administration in this effort.
1: It's a failure of compassion. We all have compassion for individuals that are drug addicts or mentally ill. But the system is now set up to pay those who keep that problem alive and not to solve the problem. Once again, Michelle Steeb, thanks for coming on the Bill Cunningham Show. The book is, and I think it's almost everywhere, Behind the Red Door, Battling the Homeless Epidemic. And Michelle, once again, thanks for coming on the Bill Cunningham Show, and you're a great American. Thank you, Michelle.
2: Thank you.
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10: About the conversation with Michelle Steeb, I want to let you know that she may be misinformed about PETA's response to animal abuse in Los Angeles. Last weekend, we were on Skid Row in support of rescue organizations. Starts with one today. And Katie says that we've contacted the governor's office and trying to stop the homeless from using animals, more or less, shall we say. as stalking horses for whether a drug is too harmful to take. And according to this senior manager, and I have no reason to dispute her at all, media relations person Katie Cryer, that issue about rampant neglect and abuse of animals in homeless encampments has been addressed to the governor. It's an ongoing difficulty. They understand it's an ongoing difficulty. And guess what? They say they're going to make it better. That's a yes. You should not kill cats and dogs in order to test the efficiencies of your drugs. Yes. That doesn't mean that the rapes and the robberies and the open air defecation, urination and fornication is not going on. All that other stuff's going on anyway. But I want to thank Katie Cryer, senior manager of media relations with PETA, for updating that one issue. Let's continue with more. The great Scott Powell is next. Bill Cunningham with you every day.

0: Pence says President Trump's second term does not reflect the conservative agenda. The former vice president made the comment on NBC's Meet the Press Sunday. He added that he'd like to see Republicans get back to running on conservative principles again. He also took aim at the president's anti-weaponization fund, calling it deeply offensive and a bad idea. Texas Attorney General Ken Paxton is set for a meeting with Senate Majority Leader John Thune following his win in a GOP runoff election to replace Senator John Cornyn. Paxton says he's gotten support from Thune along with Republican Conference Chair Tom Cotton and Republican Senatorial Committee Chair Tim Scott, and plans to meet with several of them this week. Illinois lawmakers are discussing new legislation designed to help the Bears build a new stadium in Arlington Heights. The measure would give municipalities in Cook County with more than 70,000 residents the ability to create a municipal stadium authority. The Bears would finance the building of the stadium, then turn it over to the stadium authority to lease it. That means the team wouldn't pay any property taxes on the stadium. I'm Tammy.
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0: after that to Teddy Roosevelt, the Great Depression, coming up to World War One and World War II. Then we talk about the 1960s, in which major American cities were burned down, and also the burning of many American cities due to the activities in Minneapolis with George Floyd, etc., all the way up to now, in which I saw a few days ago, Memorial Day, we celebrated the sacrifice of about 1 million or so American men and women giving their life for this country, that the Democratic Party calls it Donald Trump's war of choice in Iran to diminish the sacrifice as if one man is doing it, not the entire nation. Joining you now is that same Scott Powell. And Scott Powell, welcome again to the Bill Cunningham Show. And give us encapsulating your thoughts on the division today in America compared to years past. It's different today. Is it more profound or less? Give me a full report.
1: Well, I think it's more profound in several different ways. I think when we talk about the spiritual battle, you're talking about the forces of good versus the forces of evil. Evil is very real, and good is very real. Good originates with God. God wants us to live fulfilling, flourishing lives that are all driven by what we'll just call goodness, beauty, love. We all know what those virtues are that sort of encapsulate a very advanced, enlightened and joyful society. Yeah. The dark side is sort of just the opposite. They are driven by hatred. They are driven by division, alienation. I mean, there's a lot of qualities that are spiritual that we can recognize are very active in terms of the dark side. The dark side spiritual activism today is perhaps greater than it's ever been. So and that really is the big challenge that we have, is how do we bring people back to normalcy, to common sense and so forth. But
0: I'm going to stay on that point with you, Scott Powell, because during Memorial Day weekend, dozens of American cities had thousands of youth wilding in the city streets, jumping on top of cars, looting stores, committing acts of violence, and few, if any, were ever arrested. In fact, city police departments are kind of told to stand back, let them have their way. It happens now. It's going to happen every weekend all across America. And in a sense, there's no sense of a public education system that works. There's no sense of faith in God. There's no sense of marriages taking place in large parts of our society. Couples are not getting together to produce children that you want your daughters to reflect the mother, the sons to reflect the father. And I don't see that going on. Now, you make a comment in your column, which I thought was very good. The United States was so mercilessly divided at the time of the Civil War, many thought the reconciliation impossible. Yet it began with humble and virtuous actions from the vanquished South, not the victorious North. Explain that.
1: Well, it is, it's a comfort to people who, live in the legacy of the South. The South has been largely demonized. The South was responsible, charged with, the slaveholding South was what the Union stood up against and what fought for. Of course, people that really know their history know that the Civil War started over the issue of secession, not over slavery. In fact, Abraham Lincoln himself said in his first inauguration that slavery was not going to be an issue in his administration. He basically viewed that that's the business of the southern states, and he had some confidence that that they were going to wean themselves away from slavery. And it's not that people planned on slavery. No one invited the slaves to come to America. They were brought here by slave traders, and they were first introduced to the Southern society as indentured servants, and that was a legitimate role, a legal role for indentured service, because they could, when they fulfilled their term of servitude, they were free. And so the early blacks that came here were in that category. They became free blacks in the South. They were not slaves. Yeah. But in any case, the reality is that God's work throughout history has always been to bring people closer to His ideal, and His ideal reflects unity, it reflects tolerance, It reflects

0: grace. It reflects love and all the virtues. We know what all those virtues are.
1: Good stuff.
0: They're all good stuff.
1: That's good.
0: And we lived in that society, even in the midst of there being slavery. People were marrying and having children. The challenges today are that we have more stuff, we have more technology, we have, you know, our society is greatly advanced in all the amenities and all of the technology that drives society. It's accelerating so fast with AI. I mean, we're going to have driverless cars, and we're going to have, you know, robotic assistance, and more levels of life, which means more leisure time for us. But are we going to be more happy?
1: No.
0: I don't think so.
1: I don't. Why? Because right now, I've said this to my wife a few times. We've gone through a bunch of things in our life, and I said, right now is the best time to ever lived. I have in my left hand a device that allows me to communicate with hundreds of thousands of people, get any information I want. I can ask my device, who's the mayor of Tuscaloosa, Alabama? It pops up. We live in the information age. And as far as medical advancements, they're unbelievable. I have an aortic valve replaced. A cow valve is in my heart. It's unbelievable. I see doctors who zap me here, zap me there, probe me here. The best medical, we have the best science we've ever had. We're going to go back to the moon. Right now, there's more Americans employed than ever before. The stock market is at all-time high. The southern border largely is shut down. And the cities are like in complete turmoil, tumultuous. And you talk about the next 20 years, AI, robots. It's going to be drone technology fighting wars. Human beings will not be required. And we're concerned AI will take over like in a movie and like destroy humanity to protect themselves. And so right now there should be the money spent on public education is the greatest ever being spent. The best medical care we've ever had is today. The number of jobs available today are the best they've ever been. And the economy, more people have more money now than ever before. The average black American is in the middle class. And I'm looking at life on one side. My gosh, we should have unity and grace and tolerance and love. But then I watch the evening news. Holy moly. We have just the opposite. And I think about the protests in Newark at the ICE detention facility, the ones in Minneapolis. George Floyd killed about two dozen people because of George Floyd, who, by the way, died of natural causes. You can't say that. That's politically incorrect. There were 27 people killed, billions of dollars worth of damage. He's the most important civil rights leader today is George Floyd. And I'm thinking, what world am I living in? So tell me what I just said makes sense to you or not. I don't know what
0: well,
1: I said.
0: Makes,
1: I said something. I'm not sure what I said.
0: No, you gave a good rendition of what we've lived through, and none of it makes sense except when you put it in a spiritual framework. When you can't explain why things are the way they are, particularly on the dark side, when people are acting irrationally and in very hurtful, harmful, antisocial ways. Where is that coming from?
1: Right.
0: It is coming from a dark spiritual side, and the dark spiritual side has risen in influence in America because we drove God out of our culture. You know, we used to have the protection of God over all of America because we were largely a Christian nation. That doesn't mean we had a Christian, exact Christian form. We were not a theocracy, but our country was founded based on Christian principles, which had a big emphasis on freedom, because when people are free, they flourish. They're creative. They create wonderful things. They do all of the progress that we've made has not come, you know, from centralized government. It has come by the drive of free people who want to pursue their dreams.
1: That makes sense to me. It's
0: amazing,
1: and I look at our burgeoning populations of large numbers of people that hate being an American. 52% of Democrats would not be bothered if Donald Trump was murdered. As far as other political violence, Trump's suffered through numerous assassination attempts, and they're ongoing, and it's going to keep going. And I read Democrats are angry that he's the president on the 250th anniversary. That's not fair. And we got the World Cup starting in a couple of weeks, and now hotels are being boycotted Your Europeans are not coming here because of Donald Trump. They don't want to go to Mexico because of the violence. They don't want to come to America. It might help Donald Trump. And they want Donald Trump out of the public square. And in Canada, they're having listen to Paul Anka, the great singer that Tony Bender loved, about the status of Canada today. I've never lived in an era in which it is so angry to express a viewpoint unheld by others and watch the blowback because of what you say. The First Amendment. There aren't churches that are filled. There are some, like St. Gertrude's here in Cincinnati's great, and I see studies. I see these reports on these small colleges and what's large numbers of people are showing up to praise God. Charlie Kirk was about one thing. It was about God. It was about family and America. And he was murdered in cold blood. And now even the radical right says Tyler Robinson didn't do it. So give me an answer on all those questions.
0: Well, those are tough questions. Again, I think it's spiritual warfare. I think that, look, the devil, if you will, wants to divide the godly people. He wants to bring division. That's always been his modus operandi, is division. I mean, you could trace it back to, to the Garden of Eden. But modern evil was really given a huge boost. Through Karl Marx. Karl Marx is probably the epitome of evil, and he created a system of thinking that divided people, that justified violence, that was anti-family, anti-church, and so forth. That ideology should have been defeated and sidelined years ago, but it keeps morphing into new entities. And the spinoffs from Marxism would include critical race theory, diversity, equity, and inclusion, liberation theology in the Catholic tradition, and many more. But we should be able to identify what is good and what isn't. But the people that are captured by evil, they can no longer they're really captured, and from a Christian perspective, we can say their eternal life will be doomed.
1: Right.
0: It's going to be
1: hell has
0: no place like many of these people that are that are destroying our country right now. What we need to do, of course, is we need a spiritual revival, and we need to take back territory from the dark side, and we could start with the family, we could start with law enforcement, but when you don't, we're going to get more lawlessness to the, when we don't enforce the laws.
1: One other thing comes to mind.
0: That's not hard to understand,
1: no,
0: is it?
1: No, we ought to, but, police are told not to enforce the law because that's politically incorrect. You have a candidate, United States Senate candidate in Maine, a guy named, Graham Platner, running against Collins. And Platner has called the Blessed Virgin a skank. He says Jesus Christ was a zombie. He wears a Nazi tattoo on his chest. He says more blacks should be aborted. He says the white Maine residents are stupid and illiterate. Those are some of the things he's being said. And then Tallarico, the Democratic candidate in Texas, says there should be a welcome mat on the southern border. Anybody that wants to come in, please come in immediately. He says there's six genders. And that abortion is supported by God and the Constitution, and that God himself is non-binary. And those are kind of the leaders of the Democrat Party. Your comments on that?
0: It is all bullshit. And thank goodness we have people like Bill Cunningham that speak the truth on a regular basis and speak it strongly. And I would encourage you, Bill, don't let up. You've got, when you speak the truth, it does get to some people.
1: I hope. I hope.
0: Oh, it does. It does. It does. But we're in this very tough place. I would kind of liken where we are to, where the Israelites were in Egyptian captivity, and perhaps the Babylonian captivity was even more so when they were, when they were in exile. And we're sort of a bit like that now. But look, the Israelites recovered Israel.
1: Yes,
0: we can,
1: 40 years.
0: We can recover America, and we just have to empower the good people and take back.
1: Do more.
0: do more, and we have to just take back the territory in every way.
1: Well, we got to run, but I'll say this, that when you have a Democratic candidate in Texas who talks about Jews going to detention camps, and fortunately she was not elected in the primary the other day, but the mentality is put the Jews in the extermination camps, open the southern border, get God out of the public square, and the Democratic candidate in Maine who says Blessed Virgin is a skank, is endorsed by Chuck Schumer. And by the way, Chuck Schumer's a Jew, and he's supporting someone with a Nazi tattoo on their chest. We got to run. Scott Powell, once again, your stuff's all over the place. But Scott Powell, thanks again for
0: coming.
1: Keep up
0: the good work, Bill. I can only say, you know, God bless you and God bless your work. And may your voice get only stronger and more pervasive.
1: God bless America. Scott Powell, thank you very much. Well, let's continue.
2: Bill Cunningham, The Grand American, live with you every Sunday night.

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4: Hi, Billy Cunningham, the Great American. Thanks for listening tonight. I think we had a star-studded cast of Jeff Cruer and Mayor David Rubin of Shiloh, Israel, Michelle Steeb about the homeless problems elsewhere and else all over blue cities, but especially in California. It should metastasize on Tuesday, right? I still find it hard to believe that the Democrats are going to let Spencer Pratt win anything. I find that hard to believe. I guess it could happen, but all the ballot stuffing and all the ballots flying around, but I have a hard time thinking they're going to let that happen. We'll see what happens down the road. But also, we've been told again that the president has changed the deal. He had some additions and sent it off, to Islamabad or somewhere. As I said a couple hours ago, you know what? There's nobody in charge of Iran worthy to talk to. And at this point, earlier today, the president of Iran stepped down with the regime rift. And now the most brutal elements of the RG is likely in charge. And they're the ones that want war. They're the ones that wants to resolve an international conflict through the use of military means. If that's their choice, President Donald Trump should have 45 days ago completed the job. Should not have listened to the Pakistanis and others who said, guess what? They want peace right now. Okay, I'll send J.D. Vance to Islamabad at great personal risk. And he spent 12 hours with those individuals from Iran and got nothing. Zero, zilch, nada. Monday or Tuesday or Wednesday, this thing must come to a head and it must be resolved. Now that there's a new president in Iran, maybe they'll want more time to have the new guy come up to snuff on what's going on. It's all a bunch of BS and it's got to stop. Thanks for listening tonight. We'll see you. I said last Sunday, we should have a resolution by May 31st. Here we are, no resolution. In America, there's no substitute for victory. It's always victory. Bill Cunningham with you every Sunday night.
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14: New airstrikes launched. I'm Sue Guzman, Fox News. The U.S. striking more targets in Iran, saying they were in self-defense. CENTCOM says it launched the airstrikes on Iranian radar and drone sites after Tehran shot down a U.S. MQ-1 drone. Kuwait also says it has been intercepting incoming drone and missile fire from Iran. President Trump continues to mull a proposed peace deal, as we hear from Fox's Max Gordon.
18: President Trump met with top aides in the Situation Room on Friday. That meeting reportedly took about 2 hours, but at the end of it, no deal was announced. The New York Times and Axios report that President Trump sent tougher terms to Iran for a peace deal in an effort to exert pressure and to speed up the process, but it's unclear what changes were made to the potential agreement. This as the Strait of Hormuz remains closed to ship traffic and the U.S. continues its blockade. And with a focus on the Middle East, President Trump has expanded the role of the U.S. ambassador to Turkey, Tom Barak, making him special envoy to both Iraq and Syria.
14: After meeting with several Middle East leaders, President of France, Emmanuel Macron, Sunday urged Washington and Tehran to reach an agreement as soon as possible. Meanwhile, the Israeli army has captured a strategic castle in Lebanon in its deepest incursion into the city in 26 years.
19: Israeli Prime Minister Benjamin Netanyahu was vowing to expand his country's grip on Lebanon after the IDF captured a historic and strategic castle in southern Lebanon. It marks Israel's deepest incursion into Lebanon in 26 years. The move comes as Israel and Hezbollah continue to trade strikes despite a U.S. brokered ceasefire. Israel and Lebanon are set to hold more talks in the coming days to keep the ceasefire on track.
14: Fox's Marianne Rafferty, Secretary of State Marco Rubio spoke with Lebanese and Israeli leaders about a new proposal in which Israel will reportedly refrain from escalating military operations in Beirut and vice versa. America's listening to Fox News.
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1: Everywhere.

0: Pence says President Trump's second term does not reflect the conservative agenda. The former vice president made the comment on NBC's Meet the Press Sunday. He added that he'd like to see Republicans get back to running on conservative principles again. He also took aim at the president's anti-weaponization fund, calling it deeply offensive and a bad idea. Texas Attorney General Ken Paxton is set for a meeting with Senate Majority Leader John Thune following his win in a GOP runoff election to replace Senator John Cornyn. Paxton says he's gotten support from Thune along with Republican Conference Chair Tom Cotton and Republican Senatorial Committee Chair Tim Scott and plans to meet with several of them this week. Illinois lawmakers are discussing new legislation designed to help the Bears build a new stadium in Arlington Heights. The measure would give municipalities in Cook County with more than 70,000 residents the ability to create a municipal stadium authority. The Bears would finance the building of the stadium, then turn it over to the stadium authority to lease it. That means the team wouldn't pay any property taxes on the stadium. I'm Tammy.
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6: Last night, a blown call changed everything. 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
11: More strikes. I'm Ted Lindner, Fox News. The U.S. military announcing self-defense strikes on Iran over the weekend. The attacks on Iranian radar and command and control sites over Saturday and Sunday in Gharak, Iran, and Keshem Island. U.S. fighter aircraft reportedly eliminating Iranian air defenses, a ground control station, and two one-way attack drones. CENTCOM reporting the strikes were made in response to aggressive Iranian actions, including an attack on an American drone, an MQ-1 drone, over international waters. No American service members were harmed. Meantime, the Iranian president is reportedly asked to resign. Reports say that Pezeshkian told the Supreme Leader's office he's been shut out from major decision-making. Meantime, President Trump is pushing for changes to the proposed deal with Iran to reopen the Strait of Hormuz, extend the ceasefire, and resume nuclear talks. Fox Business's Max Gordon.
12: The New York Times and Axios report that President Trump sent tougher terms to Iran for a peace deal in an effort to exert pressure and to speed up the process, but it's unclear what changes were made to the potential agreement. This as the Strait of Hormuz remains closed to ship traffic and the U.S. continues its blockade.
11: Meantime, in the state of New Jersey, the city of Newark stepping up measures to deal with violent protests at an ICE detention center. Fox's Steve Harrigan.
13: We've seen a week, really, of steady violence at night, usually after dark. We see preparations once again in effect for a possible fight between police and protesters, so it still looks cloudy. As far as the security here goes, in front of this detention center, it is being controlled now by Newark police, not ICE agents. That's something the governor made clear just a short time ago. And we did see violence overnight. Once again, protesters refusing to disperse. They were hit with tear gas and stun grenades.
11: Fox's Steve Harrigan. Governor Sherrill claims out-of-state groups are inflaming tensions. 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
21: My name's Phil from Beverly, Massachusetts. I've lost 88 pounds with Awaken 180. I was type 2 diabetic and I was severely overweight. I got to do something because what I was doing wasn't working. The GLP-1 was a thought, but I don't really like putting chemicals in my body. So I've been on Awaken 180 for a year ago this month. I'm now completely off of all diabetic medication, cholesterol medication. And as a result of this, I was scheduled for more knee surgery. My left knee was really getting to the point where I was having trouble walking. And now that pain is completely gone. 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It has completely changed my life.
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0: Iran is dismissing reports that President Masoud Pezeshkian is looking to resign. Iran International, a news service headquartered in the UK, reported over the weekend the president submitted a letter of resignation in protest over the Islamic Revolutionary Guard Corps' power when it comes to wartime decision-making. State-affiliated media rebuffs the claim, reporting the president hasn't resigned and is still working. Health officials say the death toll is rising from an Ebola outbreak in the Democratic Republic of the Congo and Uganda. The World Health Organization confirms the latest strain of Ebola is a severe and often deadly form of the disease. President Trump may be looking to cancel the concert for the nation's 250th birthday celebration scheduled for next month after several musical artists backed out. He posted to Truth Social over the weekend there should be a Make America Great Again rally instead of what he called tasteless talent who complain. I'm Tammy.
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8: More strikes. I'm Ted Lindner, Fox News. The U.S. military announcing self-defense strikes on Iran over the weekend. The attacks on Iranian radar and command and control sites over Saturday and Sunday in Gharak, Iran, and Keshem Island. U.S. fighter aircraft reportedly eliminating Iranian air defenses, a ground control station, and 2 one-way attack drones. CENTCOM reporting the strikes were made in response to aggressive Iranian actions, including an attack on an American drone, an MQ-1 drone, over international waters. No American service members were harmed. Meantime, the Iranian president is reportedly asked to resign. Reports say that Pezeshkian told the Supreme Leader's office he's been shut out from major decision-making. Meantime, President Trump is pushing for changes to the proposed deal with Iran to reopen the Strait of Hormuz, extend the ceasefire, and resume nuclear talks. Fox Business's Max Gordon.
9: The New York Times and Axios report that President Trump sent tougher terms to Iran for a peace deal in an effort to exert pressure and to speed up the process, but it's unclear what changes were made to the potential agreement. This as the Strait of Hormuz remains closed to ship traffic and the U.S. continues its blockade.
8: Meantime, in the state of New Jersey, the city of Newark stepping up measures to deal with violent protests at an ICE detention center. Fox's Steve Harrigan.
10: We've seen a week, really, of steady violence at night, usually after dark. We see preparations once again in effect for a possible fight between police and protesters, so it still looks cloudy. As far as the security here goes in front of this detention center, it is being controlled now by Newark police, not ICE agents. That's something the governor made clear just a short time ago. And we did see violence overnight. Once again, protesters refusing to disperse. They were hit with tear gas and stun grenades.
8: Fox's Steve Harrigan. Governor Sherrill claims out-of-state groups are inflaming tensions. 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
17: That was the moment when I realized I got to do something. 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And for the pre-op, they do the blood work. 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Years ago, I could cut back and lose weight. And I was finding it difficult to do that. 2 days into the Awaken 180 program, my daily glucose level went from 170 down to 61. 1 week into the program, I lost 10.5 pounds. That was the eye-opener that I knew this was the right thing for me. 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It has completely changed my life.
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0: Iran is dismissing reports that President Masoud Pezeshkian is looking to resign. Iran International, a news service headquartered in the UK, reported over the weekend the president submitted a letter of resignation in protest over the Islamic Revolutionary Guard Corps' power when it comes to wartime decision-making. State-affiliated media rebuffs the claim, reporting the president hasn't resigned and is still working. Health officials say the death toll is rising from an Ebola outbreak in the Democratic Republic of the Congo and Uganda. The World Health Organization confirms the latest strain of Ebola is a severe and often deadly form of the disease. President Trump may be looking to cancel the concert for the nation's 250th birthday celebration scheduled for next month after several musical artists backed out. He posted to Truth Social over the weekend there should be a Make America Great Again rally instead of what he called tasteless talent who complain. I'm Tammy.
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0: Iran is pushing back on reports that President Masoud Pezeshkian attempted to resign amid internal power struggles. The UK-based outlet Iran International reported that Pezeshkian had submitted a resignation letter in protest over the Islamic Revolutionary Guard Corps' influence over wartime decision-making. Health officials say the death toll is rising from an Ebola outbreak in the Democratic Republic of the Congo and Uganda. Lisa Carton reports.
1: That's according to the World Health Organization, which reported 43 deaths across both countries. 42 of the deaths are in the Congo, and nearly 350 are suspected to have died from the virus. The WHO confirmed the latest strain of Ebola is a severe and often deadly form of the disease. No treatment or vaccine has yet been approved for the strain. I'm Lisa Carton.
0: And Italian officials have blocked two planned concerts in northern Italy featuring U.S. rappers Kanye West and Travis Scott over public safety and security concerns.
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8: There's still no deal, and there are still flare-ups of fighting.
9: I'm Dave Anthony, Fox News. With the U.S. and Iran unable to work out an agreement to end the conflict, the American military went on the attack again over the weekend.
10: Bombing Iranian radar and drone control sites in Gorik, Iran, and Kashem Island. And according to Central Command, the measured and deliberate strikes occurred on Saturday and Sunday in response to aggressive Iranian actions that included the shootdown of a U.S. MQ-1 drone that was operating over international waters. U.S. fighter aircraft swiftly responded by eliminating Iranian air defenses, a ground control station, and two one-way attack drones that pose clear threats to ships transiting regional waters. And now Kuwait says it's intercepting incoming drone and missile fire. That comes as Iran confirmed it carried out retaliatory strikes today.
8: That's Fox's Alex Hogan. Early this morning, President Trump posted on Truth Social, Iran really wants to make a deal, and it will be a good one for the U.S., adding, just sit back and relax. It will all work out well in the end. But oil prices are rising back up 4% this morning. Gas is down a penny, however. It's fallen 24 cents since its peak last month in this Iran conflict, with AAA's national average for regular now $4.32 per gallon. They got him. A manhunt for the suspect in the killing of a Virginia sheriff's deputy ending with an arrest in North Carolina last night.
10: 55-year-old Michael Puckett. The Carroll County Sheriff's Office says authorities responded to a call for a welfare check Friday night in Cana, Virginia. They say Puckett then started shooting at two deputies. Both of them fired back, but they were hit. The deputy who survived after being shot in his protective vest was last reported to be in stable condition, but the community is mourning the loss of 31-year-old Deputy Logan Utt.
8: Fox's Madeline Rivera. The number of confirmed Ebola cases keeps rising in Congo, but the World Health Organization says there are five survivors. America's listening to Fox News.
2: When was the last time you woke up actually feeling rested or got through the day without feeling stressed out? 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
19: Starting your morning off right, a new way of talk, a new way of understanding, because we're in this together. 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
17: Obviously, Jeffrey's in that kind of a Monday morning mood.
20: It's just, I woke up
17: I'm
20: like
17: in a great mood. My son is back from Europe, safe and sound.
20: Yeah,
17: he's matured, in the States. Seasoned, lifetime of memories. Me and the dog slept like little angels last night.
20: Did you meet some of those European ladies over there?
17: Get some phone numbers. Yeah, I haven't gotten that far, but I haven't even gotten to my gifts yet. 8 minutes after the hour, welcome to Monday, and welcome to June, the first year of our Lord, 2026. On the air, streaming live on your iHeartRadio app, this is the show that belongs to you. That's why it's called Your Morning Show. We're all here to serve you. Jeffrey's got the sound. Red is somewhere trying to figure out a computer or something, but we'll be with us shortly. Iran is rejecting reports that their president wanted to resign. The president has sent much tougher terms back to Iran for a peace framework and is showing growing frustration in how long it takes to get a response in each volley of the conversation. We're all sitting watching from the stands going, is this a negotiation or is this a stall? Hurricane season starts today. A meteor streaking across the southern New England skies caused a sonic boom heard by millions on Saturday afternoon. And you thought you had a great moment with a rainbow. Former NHL star Claude Lemieux's brain will be donated for research into the long-term effects of repetitive brain injuries. As we talked about, we don't like to speculate. When someone is found dead, there could be any number of things that we don't know. But knowing that he was just at a conference final for a game-opening appearance, and then boom, gone, and in a violent sport like hockey, you knew concussions and suicide were going to become a big part of this story. I think this is your clue that it is. Paul McCartney is calling the Beatles the greatest band of all time. Is there anybody going to argue with him?
20: Well, he has the right to say that if he wants to.
17: I'm shocked that he would even bother. You know, the Beatles have always been, if you would say anything, you'd say how humble they were. They really didn't, after, not during, not the bigger than Jesus. Oh, look who's here. Red. Red, let's hear your daily complaint on this Monday. I couldn't get the computers. There was a bug. There was a, what was it?
21: We don't know.
22: No email.
17: It was sent twice and I confirmed. How did you get it this time?
21: I sent it to him. I got him. I got you, boo.
22: I heard account.
17: What do you got me blocked or something?
21: No.
17: Check for me in spam or in junk. Shows how you feel about your host. I don't know that, other than the comment John Lennon made early that was very controversial, later in life, they were all very humble about it. It was interesting. I guess if you're going to press him, even Paul McCartney knows he was in the greatest band that ever lived. What would somebody bring up as a debate?
21: Against the Beatles?
17: Yeah, I mean, nobody, right?
21: Kiss?
17: Get out of here.
21: I'm just playing. But you really, there is no.
17: No, you couldn't.
21: I mean, they started it all. They redid pop music.
17: I mean, who would come up next? Led Zeppelin? Queen? Or I don't know. Queen would come up if you were talking about greatest frontman ever, Freddie Mercury in his.
21: I mean, the Beatles started out as a pop band. They were the NSYNC Backstreet Boys.
17: Doing covers.
21: Yeah. Yeah.
17: People forget a lot of those early hits were covers. The greatest band ever. So, Paul, all we would say is, yeah, you were. You're right.
21: I'm going to get some hate talkbacks now because
17: I don't know. Listen, you're free to make that. I would love to hear talkback. I mean, is there anybody that would dispute? The more I watch after his death. Now, growing up, Muhammad Ali was bigger than life. Bigger than life. The more I watch, I got to tell you, pound for pound,
21: yeah,
17: I'll take Sugar Ray Leonard over Muhammad Ali now that I look back and watch.
21: I'm going to go Tyson in his prime. He was just a boulder.
17: Yeah. I mean, even the Liston fight. Again, this is all before a lot of you were born, but there are many beliefs Sonny Liston was killed by the mafia.
21: Oh, really?
17: Because he didn't throw a fight when they told him to. And a lot of people think that second fight with Ali was thrown. And that Sonny Liston at that time was unbeatable, the bear. So, I mean, I don't ever have that problem with the Beatles. I just don't even think, I don't even know what you would bring up next. Would somebody want to make the case the Who or Led Zeppelin? I mean, who's greater than the Beatles? He would. I don't think there is.
20: See, because the Beatles didn't transform into a rock band until the late 60s. They were.
17: Well, the question isn't rock band.
20: Yeah. They were the.
17: You just said greatest band of all time.
20: Yeah. Well. Yeah, that's how you. I mean, golly.
17: I mean, they were, right?
20: That's so subjective. Yeah, I mean, that is so subjective because now we're talking about people's taste, people's likes. That is just a very hard. I never liked like the top 50 list of top 50 songs or
17: well,
20: whatever.
17: Well, when it became 2000 and we were all trying to say, oh, what was the greatest this, the greatest that of the last 100 years? And I remember we would have that discussion about athletes and I would go, well, I don't know how you feel about horses, but, you know, if we're going to put them in the same category, I'm going to go with Secretariat. That was the greatest thing I ever saw. Others might have said Babe Ruth. I mean, you could have a debate, but I just don't think. I don't think anybody's going to criticize Paul McCartney's statement.
20: What are they going to say in 2050? Who is the greatest band of the first?
17: Still the
20: half?
17: Beatles.
20: Well,
17: that's a great question.
20: It has to be because they have nobody now. There are no. Maybe the Greta Van Fleet.
17: But would you go with the Commodores? Let me tell you a fun Commodore story. And I'll tell you why after. So I'm driving, going to visit my father, and. I'm on the interstate. You know, in the old days, I used to love to listen to small market radio when I was driving. You get some, you know, you go through some small town. Some guy very scared, trying to tell you what the weather was going to be.
20: Welcome to Swamp and Shop.
17: Yeah, or stuff like that. You know, now, of course, you have satellite radio, so it's just another mile. But so I'm driving along, and Casey's on, and he's telling the story about five friends who met on their dorm room floor. They became quick pals. One said to the other, I write songs and sing. The other said, I play guitar. I play drums. They formed a band. And that band became, then he went, and that university, Tuskegee University. And that band, the Commodores, moving up five big notches this week. And right as Casey said, here's the Commodores and easy. I look and the sign goes, Tuskegee University, next exit. Is that a crazy coincidence?
20: Crazy, yeah, that you're in the same place.
17: Well, there's a reason why I bring that up. I don't think anybody's going to argue that the Commodores were bigger than the Beatles, but Commodores co-founder and former bassist Ronald Lepreid has died in Auckland, New Zealand at the age of 75. His daughter, producer Soroya, announced her father's death on social media. He died Saturday after a sudden medical event. He had lived in Auckland for the last 40 years. He was a co-founder of the Commodores with Lionel Richie, Walter Orange, Thomas McClary, William King, Milan Williams, and they all were students at Tuskegee Institute. I came full circle with that story.
20: You did come full circle with that.
17: I don't know. It's just one of the stranger things that ever happened while I was driving. What were the odds of that?
20: We do have a response from WKBN about the greatest band ever.
0: Hey, Michael, I always thought the Eagles were the best band ever.
20: See?
0: But that's just me. I don't know.
20: I can't argue with that. I can't because I'd playing classic rock for so many years, I was like, if I never hear Hotel California again, it'll be too soon. And now I get in my car, and what do I go to if I'm on Sirius? The Eagles channel. And that's what I'm listening to.
17: Well, now that gets back to where you're saying it's subjective.
20: Yeah, it's all subjective.
17: I mean, what are we going to base it on? Total number one hits?
20: Okay.
17: Do you want to compare Paul McCartney or George Harrison's solo career to Don Henley's or Glenn Frey's?
20: I could make a case.
17: You could not.
20: With Frey and
17: you
20: and
17: couldn't
20: Henley?
17: Even with McCartney and George Harrison. I think you forget how many hits Paul McCartney's had alone.
20: Oh, yeah, I totally
17: agree. Or George Harrison alone. I didn't even get to John Lennon. But Ringo Starr had three big hits.
20: Have you ever seen the Eagles documentary, by the
17: way? The History of the Eagles, one of my favorite documentaries ever.
20: Good, great.
17: Don't get me wrong. I love the Eagles. I might listen. I love ELO. I may listen to more ELO than I do Beatles. I've often said to people, there's no question. When you listen to ELO, they were completely influenced by the Beatles. And guess what? They may have done it better.
20: Jeff Lynne, absolutely.
17: Yeah, they may have done it better than the Beatles. But I don't even know. Well, you got to base it on something. And I think you go song by song, quality of work. I mean, the Eagles would certainly be one of the big ones. So would Led Zeppelin. So would The Who. So would Queen, quite frankly.
20: You know what the Beatles didn't have in their corner that the Eagles did? Linda Ronstadt.
17: Well, Linda, you owe the Eagles to Linda Ronstadt. That's who they were all, most of them were working for.
20: I forgot to take my Ritalin. I'll be back.
17: On that, the Linda Ronstadt comment made you think of that? Another person that made her living with covers, mostly covers.
20: Yeah.
17: Very few songs herself. All right. Well, we'll let you guys debate that using the talkback line. Who do you think? I wouldn't think anyone's going to argue with Paul McCartney. The Beatles were the greatest band of all time. We'll have that story coming up in Top Stories. We also have Sounds of the Day today. Rory's going to be along. We're going to talk about everything that's happened related to peace talks with Iran, the 250th anniversary celebration, and what's next at the Kennedy Center. He'll give you that full wrap in less than an hour. John Decker is back. He will be reporting live from the White House. And the federal judge has directed the Trump administration to pause efforts to create a nearly $2 billion fund for people who say they were targeted by prosecutors for political reasons. Remember, this was a settlement of a presidential suit. I mean, if they want to pause efforts, well, he may want to resume his lawsuit. I got a lot of questions to ask. And guess what? John Decker just hasn't been covering presidents at the White House for 30 years. He's a Supreme Court bar attorney as well. So he's the right guy to talk on to about this today. I'm actually looking forward to my favorite conversation, I think, is going to be with Chris Walker, because you all hear the constant warnings that Trump is weakening incumbent senators by targeting them in primaries, and they're going to go on to lose in the general election. And I want to visit with Chris and analyze not only where we sit. In fact, I just got through right before we went on the air reading a story about all the changes that are coming. And I can't remember. I want to say it was something like 57 members of the House who will not seek re-election, 11 members of the United States Senate, let alone these changes that have taken place against incumbents in primaries. There's going to be a lot of new faces in Congress. But this whole notion that, oh, the president's weakening their chances in the general. Is it the Democrats that are being overconfident heading into the midterms? You know, drinking their own Kool-Aid and believing their own headlines. We'll have a visit with Chris Walker about that. And I'm really looking forward to John Morgan. You see those commercials all the time. Morgan and Morgan. I mean, if nothing else, let's find out how many Morgans there are. You know what else I want to find out?
20: What's that?
17: What Morgan didn't become a lawyer, and are they the black sheep? Wait a minute. You know what? You want to do what? You're going to law school, young man.
20: He's probably some landscaper somewhere.
17: We got two offices to fill. We have an entire building. There's two vacant offices. You're going to law school. But he's out with a book. I mean, he's got me at hello. The title is Life is Luck, Lessons from a Paperboy. Now, deep down, what we really want to do is see if we can get him to talk about turkeys.
20: Oh, please. I have my finger on the dumb button if he does.
17: He did a Facebook. I think it was Facebook, or was it Instagram, or was it TikTok? I don't know. It was a long.
20: I saw it on Facebook years ago. Yeah.
17: All right. Well, it sounds like it's going to, you know, it's a little bit like humorous in that you don't know where he's going. And then he's just going to talk about how awful turkeys are.
20: Right.
17: And, you know, but then he lays it out like a good lawyer. You know, they're in the buzzard family. You don't go around eating buzzards. And if turkeys were so great, do you ever hear of anybody like doing a turkey in the middle of the year? They don't.
20: Right.
17: You know, once a year, other than in sandwich form, but I mean, once a year. You know why? Because deep down, we all know it's garbage. I'll tell you one of my most memorable Thanksgivings. We said, why are we doing this? So we did fillets, asparagus, baked potato. And we had a wonderful Thanksgiving. I was like, why do we have to have turkey? But this is a memoir, his complete memoir, life. Here's one of the more successful people you see everywhere. And he's looking at you and saying, life is luck. I don't know that I believe in luck when we have that conversation or not. I wish my kids would not do what I did and just not sweat it. Worry more about who you're going to be and not what you're going to be. And you'll be fine because God has our days planned. But one of the most successful people telling it life is luck. Take some lessons from me, the paper boy. And I'm telling you, if they're anything like his turkey case, I mean, if that's how his life lessons go, it's got to be a great book. We're going to visit with John Morgan and Morgan and Morgan. Also, Rory O'Neill will be along to end the show. We're going to talk about the lockdown and curfew in Newark, New Jersey, and why. So we got a lot to cover between now and the end of the third hour. You'll miss a lot. Miss a lot. We'll miss you. I got two new stations to welcome to when we come back with your top five stories. 22 minutes after the hour. I want every father and grandfather listening to listen closely. There are websites right now where anyone, and I do mean anyone, can look up your home address, find the names of your spouse, your children. Map out where you live, what your daily routines look like, who you vote for, who you give to. 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All right, 23 after the hour, top five stories are next. And it all boils down to, no matter what the particulars are, every day is the same equation, right? One chance to live this Monday, June 1st, 2026. It'll never happen again. We'll understand it together because we're all in it together. This is your day. This is your morning show.
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25: My name's Phil from Beverly, Massachusetts. I've lost 88 pounds with Awaken 180. I was type 2 diabetic and I was severely overweight. I got to do something because what I was doing wasn't working. The GLP-1 was a thought, but I don't really like putting chemicals in my body. So I've been on Awaken 180 for a year ago this month. I'm now completely off of all diabetic medication, cholesterol medication. And as a result of this, I was scheduled for more knee surgery. 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And now that pain is completely gone. 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It has completely changed my life.
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1: As regards the Beatles, in April of 1964, number one, Can't Buy Me Love. Number two, Twist and Shout. Number three, She Loves You. Number four, I Want to Hold Your Hand. And number five, Please, Please Me.
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4: He ran out of time, but I think that's actually a great effect. Listen, I was in Oldies Radio's first non-Christian format I ever did. They were, you know, I played them all by decade. There's no comparing. You can't even go there. That was the perfect talk back to end that conversation. Time makes you think of others since, but, and that's just the invasion years.
3: Absolutely.
4: Yeah, it goes on and on and on. All right, got to take a break. We come back. My favorite story of the day.

0: It's been 4 years since the overturn of Roe v. 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
2: Iran is rejecting reports that President Masoud Pezeshkian wanted to resign. Iran International News Service, headquartered in the UK, reported over the weekend that Pezeshkian submitted a letter of resignation in protest over the Islamic Revolutionary Guard Corps' power when it comes to wartime decision making. State-affiliated media rebuffs that claim. Mike Pence says President Trump's second administration has departed from the conservative agenda. The former vice president made the comment on NBC's Meet the Press Sunday. He added he'd like to see Republicans get back to running on conservative principles again. He also took aim at the president's anti-weaponization fund, calling it deeply offensive and a bad idea. Commodore's co-founder and former bassist Ronald Lepred has died in Auckland, New Zealand at 75. His daughter, music producer Soraya Lepred, announced her father's death on social media. I'm Michael.
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0: I'd like to see self-governed individuals in the United States voting for the smartest people with the right ideas and the right motives for a more perfect union, period. But whenever you discuss the Democrats, you got the war within their party, the socialist, communist, Islamists, versus what was a good memory of an old party that doesn't exist anymore. Rahm Emanuel is going to try to create the illusion it still exists. It doesn't. Now, that leads to Red's pre-show comment, which is, well, I think Rahm Emanuel would be a very formidable general election opponent, but you got to get to the general election. Now, that's a fascinating topic in and of itself, not to be dismissed. There was a time you ran to the extreme of your base in primaries, and then you came back to the center for the general. But you can't do that. You haven't been able to do that in 40 years. And you certainly can't do it in the age of instant. What really translates to 20-minute news cycles and the internet documents everything. So you can't take a position in a primary and then distance yourself from it in the general. No one will ever let you forget it. So now Red's instinct is right. Well, that would make winning the primary very tough for Rahm Emanuel. He stands for everything that the activists and the base doesn't. That doesn't matter. You're missing the Nostra Del Giorno altogether. Nor did Bernie Sanders three times. The people will choose AOC just as they chose Bernie Sanders three times. The DNC will rig it. Ignore them. Not even ask them. Play them. And switch to Rahm Emanuel. And I see that coming a mile away. Now, in 2016, the people were going to choose, the Democrat voters in the primary were going to choose Bernie Sanders. They gave him Hillary. 4 years later, they were going to choose Bernie again. They cut the deal and gave Joe Biden. Then they were to get rid of Biden and supposedly get Harris, who they ultimately wanted. And you saw how they did that in 2024. So, when you're Nostra Del Giorno-ing, all you're doing is going, okay, so who's Bernie and who's the replacement? And to me, for me, I know the Bernie is AOC. Why? Because Bernie made it so. Bernie held a rally and a news conference and handed the torch to her. Now, their plans have already been foiled a bit because Jasmine Crockett was to become the next AOC. And one step up in the Senate, but redistricting blocked that, and she's gone. But AOC is not, and she is going to run for president, and the crazy far left will be behind her. And they'll have no problem unifying the communists and socialists behind her, Hispanic, female. Hell, she may even make Mamdani the running mate, just to get the Islamist vote in there too. The problem is she's going to run into the Democrats who are going to quickly bait and switch somebody. And you won't find anybody more closely tied to the Obama-Clinton apparatus or to Podesta than Rahm Emanuel. And I can tell how they just keep him alive. Every quarter, we let the circus come to town, do all crazy carny circus stuff, and then Rahm is always featured once a quarter being the sensible mind with ideas. He did it again this weekend, and Dave was right to catch it. Oh, Nostra Del Giorno. You will learn to appreciate him as the years go by. Now, I will warn you on Nostra Del Giorno. What he does very well is politics, culture, and world. He is not a seer a seer in sports. In fact, you will make far more money doing the opposite of what Nostra Del Giorno says in sports.
1: Yeah, that's what we've
0: heard. Like, take my Oklahoma City Thunder. If you don't think I want to throw up right now, physically, I do. I want to strangle a couple of players that just decided not to show up in a conference final. And I am very aware that the Spurs were kind of, you know, our Achilles heel all year. There was one team that was just a bad matchup always. It was the Spurs. And I remember saying this is one, I don't bring me the Lakers. Bring me anybody. Don't bring me this. And we got the Spurs and farted around and lost. This is a team that was good enough to three-peat and they're not even going to two-peat.

0: We're all in this together. This is your morning show with Michael Del Giorno.
1: Thank you, Mike McCann. The Senate campaign of Maine Democrat Graham Plattner is dealing with accusations of extramarital sexting by the rising candidate. Mark Mayfield has our story.
2: The Wall Street Journal revealed on Saturday that Plattner's wife, Amy Gertner, had told one of his staffers about the texts early in the campaign to make sure they didn't pose a risk, and said that Plattner sent the texts to other women early in their marriage. Gertner now says she feels betrayed by the former staffer who revealed the information and released a statement defending her husband, saying, "We went to counseling, and our marriage today is stronger than ever before." I'm Mark Mayfield.
1: Yeah, loose lips, sink ships. Hurricane season starts today.
3: Forecasters with the National Oceanic and Atmospheric Administration said this year's Atlantic hurricane season is expected to be below normal. NOAA is predicting 8 to 14 named storms, with 3 to 6 becoming hurricanes and up to 3 reaching major strength, Category 3 or higher. The agency says a developing El Nino could limit storm activity. Forecasters stress the outlook does not predict landfalls and warns it only takes one storm to make for a dangerous hurricane season. The season runs through November 30th. I'm Tammy Trujillo.
1: Just cover the weather. A new study says melatonin supplements could give, we were just playing the night shift by the Commodores, those of you that work the night shift, a little boost in your DNA repair process. Lisa Carton has more.
4: The findings are early but show promise as a simple way to help reduce long-term health risks linked to the graveyard shift. The researchers emphasize that their findings should be tested in larger studies involving different doses and longer follow-up periods. The small clinical trial was published in Occupational and Environmental Medicine. I'm Lisa Carton.
1: Well, as we said, Paul McCartney is calling the Beatles the greatest band of all time, and who can argue?
5: Hey Jude, don't make it bad.
2: During a recent TikTok live stream and Q&A with fans, Macca reflected on the band's popularity and longevity, saying, "I think the Beatles were the greatest band ever." He admitted when the band started, they thought they'd be around for 5 years max. Then it became 20 and 30, and now it's right up there. It's great. It is a lovely feeling. McCartney's comments come after routinely giving the Everly Brothers credit for being a defining musical influence. I'm Mark Mayfield.
1: Copper, don't tell me how to do my job. It's Morgan Freeman's 89th birthday. One of my favorite actors, singer, succession star, rather, Brian Cox, 80 years old. Singer Alanis Morissette is 52. Supermodel Heidi Klum, 53. Comedian Amy Schumer, 45. And if it's your birthday, oh my goodness, happy birthday. We're so glad you were born. And thanks for making us a small part of your big day. This is your morning show.
6: This is John J. Kennedy from high atop the lofty peaks of Mount Juliet, Tennessee. 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
1: Just sit back and relax. It'll all work out well. I'm Dave Anthony, Fox News. That is President Trump's message on Iran early this morning in a Truth Social post, writing Iran really wants to make a deal, and it will be a good one for the U.S., but with no agreement yet. The U.S. and Iran attacked each other again over the weekend.
13: CENTCOM says U.S. forces conducted strikes against multiple Iranian targets over the weekend. The strikes hit Iranian radar systems and command and control centers for drones in Gulruk, Iran, along the coast and on Keshem Island. CENTCOM described the action as defensive in nature to prevent Iran from attacking international shipping lanes and after Iran shot down a $4 million U.S. drone. The Iranians responded by targeting Kuwait with drones and missiles early this morning.
1: Fox's Trey Yingston, Tel Aviv. One thing Iran wants in a deal with the U.S. is for Israel to stop attacking Hezbollah militants in Lebanon.
14: Israeli Prime Minister Benjamin Netanyahu was vowing to expand his country's grip on Lebanon after the IDF captured a historic and strategic castle in southern Lebanon. It marks Israel's deepest incursion into Lebanon in 26 years. The move comes as Israel and Hezbollah continue to trade strikes.
1: That's Fox's Marianne Rafferty. The suspected gunman in a Friday night attack on sheriff's deputies in Virginia has been arrested after a two-day manhunt. Michael Puckett found in North Carolina. He's facing a murder charge because one of those deputies died. The anti-ICE protests rage on outside an immigration detention facility in New Jersey. Despite a curfew put in place last night in Newark.
15: So that's just some of what we saw last night, and it's at least maybe two dozen arrests and counting. Authorities used tear gas to clear the crowd, while DHS tells Fox there's zero tolerance for rioters here. And they finally have that extra assistance. They kept calling for the Newark police, the state police. Well, now they finally have some backup.
1: Fox's Alexis McAdams. The protesters angry over allegations of inhumane conditions at the facility. 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
29: 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A new way of talk. A new way of understanding. Because we're in this together. 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
1: 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That's getting really close to the Canadian border. Welcome to your morning show. We're delighted to have you at the kitchen table with us and be a part of the family. There are two rules. One, this isn't about me, it's about you. Two, your voice matters a lot. 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No longer do we ignore calls. 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So take your place using the talkback. Gives you 30 seconds. Boom. Instantly you have access. You'll hear how that works here coming up in a few minutes. Or you can email michaeld@iheartmedia.com. 8 minutes after the hour, Iran is rejecting reports that their president wanted to resign. It's hurricane season starting today. And former NHL star Claude Lemieux's brain, it's going to be donated for research for long-term effects of repetitive brain injuries. We said he was at a conference final game for an opening ceremony appearance. 2 days later, he's dead in his parents' furniture warehouse. Sure looks like this was suicide and sure looks like it was brain injury related. There's your first clue. They're donating, the family is donating his brain, for study. National correspondent Roy O'Neill here is here with a roundup of things from the weekend relating to peace talks with Iran, 250th anniversary celebrations, and what's next for the Kennedy Center. Good morning, Rory.
30: Hey, good morning, Michael. Yeah, first on Iran, a few developments overnight. We've gotten confirmation from Central Command that Iranian forces were able to take out an MQ-1 drone. CENTCOM says that drone was in international waters when Iran shot it down. The U.S. responded by saying it took some self-defense strikes on Iranian radar and command and control sites as part of their response. All this while we still wait for some response from Iran about the latest peace deal that President Trump apparently tweaked on Friday. We're waiting to see their response to it.
1: Yeah, the president, two things. One, he keeps coming back to some central themes that they continue to reject. And I have 1,200 years of history that says they'll always reject. So I don't know where this is headed. That's a whole other story. But the president also showing frustration in how long between volleys it takes to hear from them as right. well. What about the 250th anniversary celebration?
30: Yeah, it's sort of getting off the rails a little bit. Many of the artists who signed on now are unsigned, and President Trump taking to Truth Social over the weekend saying that, essentially comparing himself to Elvis, believe it or not, but saying, you know, instead of having a series of concerts, he might just do one big MAGA rally on the National Mall in order to celebrate America's 250.
1: Yeah, I'm already in a bad enough mood over the Oklahoma City Thunder. Let's not start that. I had a long conversation on Friday. I don't know if America can ever be America again. I don't know if we'll ever return to being self-governed Americans, United States, and not so partisan. I suspect if Kamala Harris was president, this 250th wouldn't really be about the Declaration of Independence, and a lot of Republicans would find it a very partisan event. Now that Donald Trump is, I know Democrats are feeling that way. I think it reveals a lot about America and Americans and the president. I mean, if this just turns in to another Donald Trump rally, then boy, if we missed an opportunity to reexamine a document that birthed this experiment to maybe right its course. Just that, what a sickening story. All right, let's move on to the Kennedy Center. I'm sure I'll find comfort there.
30: Yeah, well, a federal judge said on Friday that, look, Congress created the Kennedy Center. Only Congress can change its name. So he gave a deadline of 2 weeks to take President Trump's name off the Trump Kennedy Center. Also trying to get the board to decide if it really wants to shut down for 2 years. That's a little bit more in flux. Seems President Trump is ready to walk away, though, from this challenge, saying, let this be Congress's problem. The president saying, look, I'm trying to save a building I think was falling down and in disrepair. If Congress wants it, let them fight for it.
1: Rory's going to be back in the third hour. I'm going to do this. I'm going to trust me, Rory, you're going to want to distance yourself from me. But I think you're going to appreciate everything I'm about to say. The reason it's the Kennedy Center, John F. Kennedy was credited, and it was certainly the goal of the president and Jackie O, the first lady at the time, to highlight the arts and start featuring the arts in the White House, literally have performers perform at the White House. And that's how an art center became named after him. Find me a president before or since that did regular concerts in the White House, and I'll say, okay, let's discuss that. Now, here comes Donald Trump. Donald Trump is a builder, so that's going to always, you know, come to the surface. It doesn't take much provoking by culture or by ignorance or by false doctrine. You will meet the me whose passion is knowing God more, so I can love him more authentically and serve him more effectively. I've done a lot of studying in life, and I've been around a long time. So you're not going to get false doctrines by me very easily. It doesn't take much for me to notice a flaw, and I will speak up. Well, that's how the president is with buildings. Now, if a president who I know looked up to Jack Kennedy wanted to make improvements to the Kennedy Center, isn't there a way to just do it without trying to throw your name on it or get others to throw your name on it? You're the president of the United States. My name will never be on it. We will always honor Jack Kennedy for his appreciation and promotion of the arts. It will always be the Kennedy Center. However, this building is falling in disrepair. And here's my commitment to Jack and to the arts. Why is this so hard? Why does everything have to turn into a fight? Now the Kennedy Center is about, is Trump's name going to be on it? Now our 250th anniversary is going to turn into another Trump rally. What is wrong with us? To quote Matt Damon in Contagion, what are you talking about? Can't have your, why are you acting? What are you doing over there, Jeff? You look like I don't know what. Oh, did you I not have, take your Ritalin? Or
0: no,
1: what do you
0: no,
1: take?
0: I'm super hyper-focused. We are being inundated with talkbacks on various subjects that you have started throughout the day.
1: Well, the big one, of course, was so Paul McCartney comes out and says, the Beatles are the greatest band of all time. Yeah, you know, the Beatles have been somewhat humble about it. You know, Because we always say it. They don't have to. But I was like, okay, who's going to argue with that? I mean, really, seriously, throw a name out. Now, you may have thrown out the best one. You said the Eagles. Yeah. And I'm like, yeah? And then we had that one caller. I forgot his name, but he was terrific. Yeah. I mean, he gave you a glimpse of a chart in the mid-60s. They were 1, 2, 3, 4, 5, 26, and 37.
0: If I'm not mistaken, I believe he said that was right after their appearance on the Ed Sullivan
1: Show. Ed Sullivan Show.
0: Five songs, top
1: five. Yeah, that, and that's just the invasion years.
0: Yeah,
1: I mean, you just, I don't know what criteria you're using, but by what body of work would anybody, like somebody called up and said, Rush, okay? Did I like Rush? Yeah. I think of two great songs that I really, really, three that I really, really love. The Beatles, 300. I mean, it's like, where are you going with this? So we got a lot of calls about that. I think we had a few about my disgust in the Oklahoma City Thunder that even got poetic. But the bottom line is for these two new stations in Watertown and Odensburg, New York, this is what this show is all about, you responding to my ADD with your ADD. I want to start with Bob in Mississippi. I want the folks up by the Canadian border in the state of New York to be exposed to Bob in Mississippi.
2: Hey, Mikey, yesterday was Clint Eastwood's birthday. If you could mention it, that would make my day.
1: Oh, I get it.
2: Low IQ Bob, Mississippi.
1: Love Clint Eastwood. That's another one that would start a hole. Three favorite Clint Eastwood movies, hands down. Escape from Alcatraz. Hands down, number one, nothing even close. Love that movie. I am torn between Line of Fire, where he plays the Secret Service agent, Kennedy's Secret Service agent, later trying to protect the president. And believe it or not, this, I'm going to lose my man card on this. Bridges of Madison County. It was a great movie. I remember crying and I was in my...
0: Are you kidding me? What?
1: Yeah, I cried. I'm a hopeless romantic.
0: What about Any Which Way But Loose?
1: Oh, God. What about...
3: No Westerns?
1: No Westerns. And I was never a Western person. What about Woody in Arizona?
3: Morning, Michael, Jeffrey, and Red. It's Woody. Surely you got to put the Rolling Stones up there as one of the all-time greatest, if not the greatest, just based on their longevity, their cultural influence. These guys have been around 60-plus years, have continued to make music and tour, and here they are still touring as they approach 80. So, yeah.
1: Just released a new album. But no, I don't have to put them there, and stop calling me Shirley. Michael, low IQ Franklin. Listen, for those of you listening on these two new stations or any of the 200 listening, there's something about the women of your morning show. These are very special ladies. They are brilliant. They can talk on any topic. And sports is not off limits. Not far from just a little, I think, slightly north, more west of Philadelphia is a little town called Villanova. And not far from there is a Your Morning Show gal named Donna.
4: A quick observation on the success of teamwork with the New York Knicks. As a proud Villanova graduate, I noticed that Jalen Brunson, Josh Hart, and Mikal Bridges were all from Villanova University on the 2016 championship team. Have a great day.
0: Donna's breaking down basketball.
1: Donna's breaking down better than they do on NBC, I might add. That's hot. Steve's in Oklahoma City. Obviously, he does not want to be outdone by Big John's poetry in Paducah.
5: Nailed in game six with pure class to manufacture a home court pass. Such tactical grace, fans said to their face. Spurs replied by kicking their plans. The best laid plans went awry.
1: Thank you for not Bill Marring us on that last rhyme. There might be some of you going, why are you such an Oklahoma City Thunder fan? I thought you grew up in Chicago and New Orleans. I lived in Oklahoma for 20 years and, I'll never forget. I put, when I decorated Nick's first bedroom, he had a framed Yankees jersey and a framed Cubs jersey right over his crib. On the other wall, he had an OU jersey and you know, you really can't. Now, I remember at the time thinking, boy, I hope he chooses the Yankees because I spent my entire life, you know, hopelessly following the Cubs. Of course, he picked the Cubs and he wins a World Series. I haven't won one. But, you know, you can't live somewhere that long. And, you know, I love the Sooners. I love Oklahoma City. I grew up a Blackhawk fan. a Bear fan, later a Saint fan, and always a Bulls fan. But that changed over the years. And so Thunder's a special team to me, and I love that team. And they just didn't show up for that conference final. And two of their big players, that's going to be an off-season question to answer, who didn't show up. Hartenstein and Chet both just didn't show up. There's only so much one or two players can do. And boy, those two sure tried, but they came up short. But I do think now, as I get beyond the pain of losing, I'm getting really excited about watching the Knicks mop things up with the Spurs. Just take them in four. Did you have any other late ones before I move on? We'll get to them later.
0: That is all we have at this time.
1: I didn't upset anybody, did I?
0: No, I don't think so.
1: Okay.
0: I don't think so.
1: When an unexpected pregnancy happens, the focus is almost always on the mother. And dads? Too often, they're overlooked, pushed to the side, left feeling like their voice doesn't even matter. Or the presumption in culture is their voice doesn't matter. It's not their body. But if you want to be supportive, if you want to do the right thing, fear sets in. Questions start racing. Can I really do this? Can I be a good father? At preborn, we don't just help mothers make that all-important decision. And the most effective way we do is not force them into a decision like everybody else. We provide a free ultrasound. We let them see their baby for the first time, hear its heartbeat for the first time. They realize it's not a problem to be solved. It's a life to be celebrated and protected. And they're twice as likely to choose life. And if this whole country is so pro-choice, you shouldn't care which choice is made. But then we meet their needs after that choice is made. And a lot of times, it's a silent help for all the fathers out there that were never going to have a say and never going to have a chance, and they get it. 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And God bless you as you give the gift of life to both moms and dads. 22 minutes after the hour when your morning show continues, not one, not two, not three, but your top five stories of the day. Coming up later in the third hour, John Morgan of Morgan & Morgan. We're going to find out how many Morgans there are in that law firm. He's out with a new book called Life is Luck, Lessons from a Paperboy. Don't miss our visit. That's coming up at 7:34 Central, 8:34 Eastern this morning. As your morning show continues.
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1: Iran says President Masoud Pezeshkian is still on the job despite reports. Iran International, a news service headquartered in the UK, reported over the weekend that Pezeshkian submitted a letter of resignation in protest over the Islamic Revolutionary Guard Corps' power when it comes to wartime decision-making. It's officially hurricane season. Forecasters with the National Oceanic and Atmospheric Administration say this year's Atlantic hurricane season is expected to be below normal. NOAA is predicting 8 to 14 named storms, with 3 to 6 becoming hurricanes and up to 3 reaching major strength. Southwest Airlines is reversing course on its plus-size passenger policy. 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
12: 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I have to tell you, the Iran mission that is underway should come as no surprise. For over 40 years, the Ayatollah, the supreme leader in Iran, has been calling for death to America. Now, who's he talking about? He's talking about you. And after so many years of this, after so much havoc, after so much death, terror, and bloodshed, we have decided to do something about it. And, you know, it was going to happen, and it was going to happen sometime, and it is happening now. So the thing for all of us to do is to pray, and pray it all works out, period.
13: I'm Chad Pergram with the Speaker's Lobby. It now appears that House Republicans have won the redistricting wars. That could boost the GOP's chances of holding the House, especially after the Supreme Court gutted the Voting Rights Act, and the Virginia Supreme Court struck down a Democratic plan to draw Republicans out of districts in the Commonwealth. With the midterms approaching, that could give Republicans as much as a 10-seat boost by November. Democrats have the political winds in their favor. On paper, Democrats need to flip just 3 Republican seats to win the House. Midterm elections are often a referendum on the president, and congressional Republicans are scrambling to find a coherent messaging plan. This is coupled with the war in Iran and rising gas prices. Democrats were optimistic about the fall, but the past few weeks gave Republicans new life. The Virginia court ruling means instead of being able to bank on picking up 4 new seats in the state, Democrats will now have to spend heavily to flip 2 or 3 seats at best. And this comes after Democrats burned $60 million on the ballot measure in Virginia, just annulled by the court. With the Speaker's Lobby, Chad Pergram, Fox News.

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1: Tensions are rising in the Middle East, where U.S. Central Command says it struck Iranian military sites over the weekend amid what continues to be a fragile ceasefire. In response, Iran's Islamic Revolutionary Guard Corps announced today that it had targeted an American military base in the Gulf region. At least 20 protesters are under arrest for breaking a new curfew outside an ICE detention center in Newark, New Jersey. There were intense clashes between protesters and ICE personnel and police in riot gear outside Delaney Hall overnight. The ICE detention facility has become the focus of protests over alleged mistreatment of detainees. The NBA Finals is a rematch of 1999 between the New York Knicks and San Antonio Spurs. Knick guards Miles McBride is pumped.
2: You have to enjoy the moment, be thankful for it, but understanding that it's going to take another level.
1: Game one is set for Wednesday in San Antonio. I'm Michael K.
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5: Suspect apprehended. I'm Wendy Swanson, KNST News. An 18-year-old man is facing charges after a shooting involving sheriff's deputies. The Pima County Sheriff's Department says Ibrahim Coffey was taken into custody around 5:30 last night near 22nd Street and Alvernon Way. He was not injured during the shooting. Deputies say they reported to a large gathering early yesterday morning where shots were heard on Naomi Road near Kinney. When they arrived, three males fled on foot, and one of them was Coffey, who was holding a handgun. An Arizona family's trip to San Diego ended in tragedy during the weekend. Chris Powers reports.
6: Police say a 17-year-old girl who was 8 months pregnant was shot in the head early Saturday morning outside a vacation rental in the 4900 block of Gardena Avenue. Officers rushed the teen to a hospital where doctors performed an emergency C-section. The mother later died, while the newborn remains in critical condition. Investigators allege the victim's 21-year-old boyfriend, Trevon Williams of Arizona, shot her before fleeing into a nearby canyon. He was arrested a short time later and booked into the San Diego County Jail on suspicion of murder. I'm Chris Powers.
5: The Diamondbacks were swept by the Mariners after a 3-2 loss in 10 innings in Seattle. Ketel Marte plated the tying run in the eighth inning for the Snakes, who'd won five straight before the series. The D-backs hosts the rival Dodgers tonight to begin a 7-game homestand at Chase Field. I'm Wendy Swanson, KNST AM 790, Tucson's most stable.
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13: Minneapolis was the birthplace of Defund the Police. Newark may be where the left tries to kill ICE.
14: Ladies and gentlemen, children of all ages, welcome to the Conservative Circus with James T. Harris.
13: You can feel it happening. Here we go again. The protests, the activists, the politicians showing up for the cameras, the media trying to turn federal law enforcement into the villain.
15: Didn't we already see this, though? McIver and the Democrats already try to stage some type of protest coup at the Newark ICE detention facility?
13: Yeah, and they've come back around full circle.
15: Well, now they've just let it escalate to a full-on riot.
13: they got Antifa being busted. Here's what I don't understand. They are literally taking buses. They have chartered buses dropping off Antifa. Why don't you just arrest them as they come off the bus? Why don't you have the fire hoses out and just mow them down with water as they're getting off the bus?
15: I'm glad you said water.
13: Yeah, I didn't mean.
15: I was thinking that. I mean, that's a bit extreme. Right. I mean, I'm golf.
13: That's
15: for,
13: heavy duty Monday morning. Know that.
15: Yeah, let's not.
13: We're not trying. I don't want to put them in the crosshairs. I do not want to have anybody shot with a gun,
15: unless they cross the line.
13: Well, yeah.
15: I mean.
13: But we don't have to have, they shouldn't be allowed to get to the line. This is my point. This isn't just about one detention facility in Newark, New Jersey. This is another attempt to create a national emotional movement designed to pressure America into abandoning immigration enforcement altogether. And don't listen. You want to talk about here we are being careful about not talking about, you know, killing or targeting. I'm telling you right here and right now. The Democrats would not, they wouldn't be more thrilled unless if they were to have another, what, two people being killed. What was the name of the two people in Minneapolis?
15: Oh, you're talking about Renee Good.
13: Yes.
15: She was the lesbian who decided to put her car and drive and try and run over an ICE agent. And then you had Alex Pretty, who thought that he was going to be able to disrupt ICE agents arresting someone else who was interfering with their investigation.
13: Correct.
15: And then had a gun on him, and there were reports that he tried to pull the gun. Anyway, ended up in costing him his life.
13: The left would be thrilled if this time it was a person of color, a BIPOC that was killed, you know, in the line of trying to free the illegals from a... What's the name of this place they're at right now in Newark?
15: It's just Newark.
13: Okay, yeah.
15: Asshole ICE detention facility.
13: If we can get a black person killed or a black gay,
15: Where's Don Blacklist.
13: London? What? We've seen this movie before. We know what this is. Minneapolis became the launching pad for defund the police. We've had killings, buildings burning, one tragedy after another, endless outrage, corporate virtue signaling. We've had politicians kneeling. God, I'm sick of it. Suddenly, common sense has become controversial. We watched crime explode. Now, here it is. They're bussing it in.
15: I'm going to go ahead and need them to get this done in the next week or so.
13: Why is that?
15: Because my wife's supposed to go to Newark for a business
13: trip. My God, is she back from Timbuktu yet?
15: Well, she got back from Costa Rica where they, you know, dined at the McDonald's.
13: Right.
15: In Costa Rica because my wife's a moron.
13: Then wasn't
15: God
13: she?
15: God love her. And then she was in Oklahoma and they had a steak dinner in Oklahoma.
13: Oh, that's good because there's some meat and stuff like that.
15: And she got back Friday. I picked her up from the airport.
13: Fantastic.
15: And now, like, they just keep getting worse. And Costa Rica to Oklahoma to Newark,
13: New Jersey.
15: Yeah.
13: Where are you going to send her to eat in Newark?
15: Well, I'm not sending her anywhere. It's her company. But yeah, maybe we could make, you know what we could do?
13: Wait a minute. Was it the company?
15: I'm going to need to double dip here. We're going to have to put my wife, the warden. I mean, because, again, she has an official warden card. She could show up at the ICE detention facility and go, "Hi, I'm the warden." "Yes, right this way, ma'am." And then we could get a special conservative circus inside look
13: at the ICE detention facility. That would be amazing. That would be amazing. Wait a minute. Her company is paying for meals and everything? Did their company pay for McDonald's?
15: Is that part of the per diem. Holy they give them a per cow. Diem okay. when they're on the road. Okay. And,
13: so know. She just went through on her own.
15: Well, no, it was a group of them, apparently. She tries to justify being in Costa Rica and eating at the Costa Rican McDonald's by going, "Oh, no, we all wanted to go because we all wanted to." I'm like,
13: did she get the fish sandwich? Fish fillet?
15: No, she got the burger with mushrooms and onion straw because, see, that was the big thing is, oh, you could get like crispy onion straws. And I'm like, it's McDonald's.
13: This is McDonald's.
15: What are you doing?
13: It's McDonald's.
15: That's almost as dumb as going out to Newark, getting off the chartered bus, and then protesting the ICE facility.
13: You know what's crazy about the whole Newark situation? I'm looking at the police. Police morale must be absolutely in the dumps. I bet you it's collapsing. You know they're coming. They're telling you this. ICE gets no backup. The police are humiliated. They're damned if they do. They're damned if they don't. Nobody gives a, or Democrats don't give a hot damn that communities are suffering. And the very people, the activists who are claiming, you know, to protect, they're paid. Wait a minute. I bet you that the protesters are paid more than the police.
15: How much do you get paid to be a protest? I mean, and do you get like travel? Do you get a per diem to go to Newark? Like, and do you get like, cause let's face it, nobody willingly goes to Newark, New Jersey. do you get, because there's certain, like if in the military for you, but don't you get like hazard pay or like, you know, combat pay?
13: That one organizer was getting $150,000, $170,000 a year for his act for organizing the riots.
15: Oh, damn.
13: Dude, don't you get any ideas? Don't you get any ideas?
15: I'm just thinking, on the right, we need to step this up.
13: Look at Pablo. Pablo back there smiling. You ain't going nowhere, buddy. No. Here's the deal. I mean, this is all being stoked up by the Democrats. The same ideological machine appears to be gearing up once again in Newark, New Jersey.
15: Why now, though? Why was this weekend the weekend that they decided that all hell needed to break loose in New Jersey?
13: I tell you what, let us speculate. Or are you going to tell the people?
15: We'll tell them.
13: Right.
15: But they're going to have to wait a few minutes coming up next.
13: Interest.
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13: You are listening to the Conservative Circus, 550 KFYI, 790 KNST, the free iHeartRadio app. Oh, it was hot and heavy over the weekend. We're talking about defund ICE again. We're talking about more organization. We're talking about people come in fully armed. I mean, they've got the expensive gas masks. They got the expensive shield. Where do you get those from? If I wanted a shield like that, do I go down to the Home Depot?
15: Temu is probably the place that these people are getting them from, right?
13: Temu.
15: Yeah, that's the Chinese version of Amazon where you can get the really crappy products that, you know.
13: Well, these don't look pretty. They look strong and sturdy.
15: Well, then the higher ups, they probably got them from like Target or something, right?
13: Can I go down to Target here and be able to get a shield?
15: We talked about this last week. You looking at me like I don't go to Target. I shop at Walmart.
13: I'm sorry. Can I go to Walmart or Sam's Club and get a shield anti-ice shield?
15: I haven't looked at it can I get bulk gas masks at the Sam's Club?
13: Yeah, I mean, do you remember a time when you couldn't find a mask anywhere? You all who wore masks were running around looking for the N95 and all that kind of stuff, couldn't find it. These people are able to, I mean, they're showing up at these protests fully armed. I mean, outfitted. It's incredible. It's incredible getting bussed in. And the police are powerless. And then Newark, I mean, the ICE has been disinvited. ICE is not allowed to protect themselves in Newark, New Jersey, in blue cities. And the police have basically been told to stand down. So, yeah, it's sort of like the reverse of January 6th. No, actually, we just found out that we had a lot of agents, FBI agents, that were in the Capitol before the whole thing started, dressed up like Trump supporters. It's all a scam. It's all a big fat lie. And here we are. And this is News Nation. The Democrats, they actually kind of nailed it. The Democrats are trying hard for another Minneapolis.
4: Every aspect of this is utterly deplorable. They're trying to make another Minneapolis. Let's just be clear about that. When ICE calls the local police to come and back them up, it's crickets. They are hoping to have another situation so that public sentiment goes back on their side. And Dan is absolutely right. This is totally organized. You have Jerry Nadler going out there. You have Cory Booker going out there. The top echelons of the Democratic Party are standing with this chaos. It is disgusting to see them attacking black working class people trying to make a living, working class ICE agents out there trying to do their jobs. It's disgusting. And I'll just say one more thing, Elizabeth. The detainees demanding better food and taxpayer-funded health care. Every person could walk out of that detention center right now and go home where they have free health care. But no, they want to stay here and demand better food and better health care from the American taxpayer, many of whom don't have health insurance. The absolute chutzpah of every person involved in this, it is shameful.
13: Shameful.
4: The majority of Americans want every illegal deported, whether or not they committed a second crime on top of illegally coming into this country, and I am one of those Americans.
13: I want them gone. That's Batya Unger Sargon. I like her. I want them gone. It is shameful. Now all of a sudden, you know, why are so many politicians showing up there? Because this is their dance. They know they're going to be safe. They want to be tear gassed by police. They want to be harassed. Remember that fat woman that was rubbing her old fat breasts all over the...
15: Lizzo?
13: No, not Lizzo.
15: Oh.
13: The other one. She's trying to get into a shoving match and put her fat old stomach all over that poor agent. She should have been thrown in jail. Oh, no. But she's a politician. She's allowed to do that. It's upside down in these blue run cities. Oh, Don Lemon could take his run up all up in the church, creating all kinds of chaos. He's a journalist, don't you know? He was just covering the story, even though he organized it. They got him on video.
15: Covering the story that he planned.
13: Thank you very much.
15: Like the firefighter that puts out the fire that he started. Oh, look at me. I'm a hero.
13: Hakeem Jeffries. Oh, hey, they got him over the weekend. He's spouting out about ICE.
1: Here in America, immigration enforcement should be fair, just, and humane. That's not what's going on here at Delaney Hall. We spoke to several individuals, none of whom has a criminal record. Many of whom have been detained here at Delaney Hall for months. This is not America. The lack of access to quality food,
13: my God,
1: that's not America. The lack of access to adequate medical treatment, that's not America. The retaliation that is taking place, that's not America. The fact that there are 18-year-old high school girls being held here is not America. Delaney Hall should be shut down. And every single individual, particularly those at a high level connected to this facility, they're engaging in a depraved indifference to human life. And every single member of this Trump administration is going to be held accountable.
13: Hakeem Jeffries. You know, all of a sudden he's concerned about the detention centers. This has been the Democrats' play from the beginning. Wasn't that Senator Van Hollen was out there? You know, the detention. Didn't he fly?
15: Senator Van Hollen was the brave, courageous senator that donned his best Tommy Bahama shirt and went down to El Salvador to drink margs and eat chips with the Maryland dad who was heinously ripped from the arms of his loving wife and shuttered down to a prison for no good reason, just because Trump hates brown people, James.
13: Well, you know, the thing is, last time I checked, I could be wrong about this, but isn't he back at home with his family? Democrats went down there and got him out of jail. Reunited him with his family. He was wasn't he supposed to be
15: 429 times to keep him from being deported?
13: Right. Wasn't he supposed to be in some like third world jail in Africa or something like that?
15: That was one of the places that they tried to send him to.
13: Yeah,
15: you know.
13: Yeah. Here's the deal. The deck is stacked. They got the courts. They got judges that will get criminals off. High profile, and oh, look what the Democrats did. They don't give a hot damn about the price. They don't give a hot damn about what's happening in your neighborhood. They're going to fly down to, where'd he go again? Costa Rica? No.
15: To El Salvador.
13: El Salvador. Go down to El Salvador and pick up a criminal and bring him back.
15: But why now? Why are they re-engaging in the fight at the New Jersey detention facility?
13: That was the question on the floor.
15: Right.
13: Why are they doing this now?
15: I know.
13: Aaron in the front row.
15: Well, that's because they failed in their efforts to redistrict, and now they are in panic mode over the fact that their efforts to regain the House are looking less and less likely. So now they're having to double down on the chaos and dissension strategy. See, we need to make it look like the evil orange Nazi authoritarian dictator is causing chaos across the country because he hates anybody with melanin in their skin. So we're going to cause riots because we know the American people don't like riots.
13: You know, that just sounds so cynical.
15: Well, yeah, I'm a pretty cynical SOB.
13: Well,
15: I've also watched history enough to know that this is what the Democrats do when they run out of options. Cause violence.
13: I mean, they can't be happy. They can't win because their ideas are just ridiculous to the American people.
15: I mean, they tried the panic with the hantavirus on the cruise ship.
13: Yeah.
15: And people kind of met with a collective yawn. And then they shifted to the Ebola, where there's like one dude who might have had Ebola, and it's, you know, a problem in Africa, but people are like, yeah, we're not going.
13: Yeah,
15: so now they're like, riot, right? Riot.
13: Defund the police. Defund ICE. They're treating little girls, high school girls. They've got them incarcerated. They're giving them bad food.
15: There was a article that was making its way around social media over the weekend about a 70-something-year-old grandmother who's been held at a detention facility for, you know, X number of months now or whatever. Mm-hmm. And, you know, the article talked about, you know, her loving family and being a contributing member to the society in which she lives. And there, you know, 7 or 8 paragraphs into this loving, glowing biography that went on like it was the Michael Jackson biopic was, you know, of course she has been in the country illegally, but, and then all the reasons why over the last, you know, decades that she's been here, she couldn't be bothered to be, make sure she's here legally. So, but I'm like, shouldn't that be the only question? Like,
13: we don't need all the
15: other
13: stuff.
15: Those other things might be true, but she's in the country illegally.
13: We don't need all the other stuff. She's here illegally. That's why she's detained. She's here illegally, which is the reason why all the chaos is going on in her life, because she's here illegally.
15: Yeah, but there was a quinceañera or something that she missed.
13: A huda wada? Yeah, oh, is that one of them? That's the dance
15: party
13: for the young people?
15: Yeah.
13: For the young ladies?
15: Oh, wait, 15th birthday? Is that
13: is that what it is, Pablo?
15: Yeah.
5: Quince.
13: The Quinta?
5: Quinceañera.
15: Quinceañera.
5: 15.
13: Yeah. Okay. Okay. Yeah. What's magical? Is that like the bar mitzvah?
15: Yeah, but that's for Jewish boys at 13.
5: And they've got to read the backwards letters at the...
13: Oh, yes. Yeah, yes, yeah.
15: Read the Torah and stuff.
13: Right.
15: It would be like the equivalent of, for you, allow me to speak on behalf of your community.
13: Please do.
15: I'm going to put my hand, hold on.
13: Okay.
15: Right here on your black card so I can channel it. But it would kind of be like the prom parties that we're seeing in the black community now, except that at a quinceañera, typically no one dies at the end.
13: That was so wrong of you. I'm not going to say racist. Wrong.
15: Just prove me wrong.
13: I can't.
15: People go all out for the quinceañeras. They spend thousands of dollars on drugs. I mean, look, part of it is petty jealousy because being a, you know, a white kid from the South, straight.
13: Yeah, what do white girls or white dudes do when they turn 15? Or what's the white Southern white bar mitzvah? What is that if you're not a Jew?
15: I think for my 16th birthday, I think my dad took me to Cracker Barrel or something. I don't know.
5: I was going to say, like, get a shotgun.
15: Go squirrel hunting.
5: Squirrel hunting.
15: I got nothing. Buckus. My dad said, get a job.
13: Right? Democrats have thrown values completely out the window. Aaron is right. They've got an election to win. They got to drum up some type of chaos. Is it working? We'll talk about that. Coming up next.
6: Arizona Democrats meet to address affordability. I'm Wendy Swanson, KNST News. Governor Katie Hobbs and other state Democrats are looking for solutions to the affordability crisis. She joined a roundtable in Tucson on Saturday. The Bureau of Labor Statistics says inflation has reached its highest level since 2023. Several local business owners, healthcare advocates, bank workers, and other government candidates were at the discussion as lawmakers approach a June 30th deadline to negotiate a new state budget. A Prescott man is facing charges for allegedly hitting and dragging a motorcycle rider several hundred feet. The incident happened just after noon on State Route 89 in Prescott. Authorities have not yet released an update on the rider's condition. Police say 63-year-old Jeffrey Jones was driving a 2003 Ford F-150 when he crashed into a Kawasaki motorcycle being ridden by a 25-year-old man. Witnesses say Jones was driving erratically before hitting the motorcycle and dragging him about 200 feet before they were separated. Jones was stopped in a nearby neighborhood and administered a breath test showing his blood alcohol level was above the legal limit. I'm Wendy Swanson, KNST AM 790, Tucson's most stimulating.
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30: In baseball, after being blanked the first two innings by the A's, the Yankees exploded for 13 runs in the third inning. New York had 11 hits, 4 walks, and 4 stolen bases. They sent 18 batters to the plate and faced 75 pitches during their most productive inning since scoring 13 runs in the 8th inning against Tampa Bay in 2005. It was one shy for the franchise record for an inning set in July of 1920. They'd go on to win the game 13-8. And the U.S. men's soccer team in a warm-up match for the World Cup beat Senegal 3-2 yesterday in Charlotte with star Christian Pulisic scoring a goal and adding an assist. The U.S. starts their World Cup campaign Friday, June 12th against Paraguay. I'm Andy West with your iHeartRadio Sports Report.
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2: In 2005, investigators in Palm Beach, Florida, began uncovering a dark secret.
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11: If anybody asks if you're over the age of 18, just go ahead and go with it.
2: There was a wealthy man in Palm Beach who was offering young girls a way to make money. That man was Jeffrey Epstein, and he had set up a system designed to bring him underage girls. Local police and the federal government would investigate and, by their count, find dozens of victims. Epstein would become one of the world's most infamous predators, a man who could have faced decades in prison but served just 13 months in his own wing of a county jail.
18: Why would you cut this deal with Jeffrey Epstein?
2: Epstein's abuse would span years and cross state lines.
19: New York, Palm Beach, New Mexico, Paris, Virgin Islands, and each one of those residences is an alleged
0: counsel.
13: 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And because the Conservative Circus has a wide mass appeal.

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1: Or what?
2: 20 times more likely to commit sexual offenses than...
1: Than the Brits?
2: Yeah, native Brits.
1: The Brits that colonized the whole world, you mean? That raped and pillaged the whole world to get the power that
2: the
1: they
2: Brits,
1: have?
2: The Brits, yeah.
1: Yeah, the Brits that did that?
2: Yeah.
1: And you guys have the audacity to say that the Afghans and Somalis did what?
2: Well, it's not audacity, it's just a fact.
1: Is it not a fact that y'all colonized the world through rape, murder, and pillaging? Right or wrong?
2: That was true, yeah.
1: All right, then. So what are you talking about?
2: The British Empire.
1: So what are you talking about, then? Hey, how dare you?
2: Why are you shouting?
1: What are you... Because you're... That's why. How dare you? You're talking facts? Let's talk facts. So do something about it.
2: I'm here. I'm here to ask questions.
3: How'd you get into this country?
1: What are you talking about?
2: I'm here.
1: How dare you?
2: Why are you getting so angry?
1: Really, because you're a piece of and you're a liar.
2: You know
1: you're a liar. You're a liar.
2: Would you like me to show you the
1: I just asked you what did the Brits do to have the power they have?
0: So they hear the British accent, and all of a sudden, he's a colonist. They hear the British accent, and then now he's responsible for colonization around the world. And then he gets in the guy's face. He gets hostile. I can't believe that the guy just remained so calm. He didn't flinch. He didn't try to move out of the way. He just calmly said, you know, why are you getting so upset?
4: Wait, I think we're on to something.
0: Uh-oh.
4: I'm going to channel my inner Rahm Emanuel. We're never going to let a crisis go to waste here, James.
0: Correct.
4: If I heard that correctly, this guy was getting upset because, you know, the colonizers, well, they raped and pillaged a society that existed before they arrived. Was that the general gist of his agitation?
0: That's what he was saying, yes.
4: Okay. Then I would like to propose, based on that, we correct the ills of the world's past, and that we send every Muslim migrant across the globe that is raping and murdering and pillaging societies across all of Europe and parts of America back to their home countries. And they'll be willing to go voluntarily based on this one agitated leftist's viral video, correct?
0: You would think.
4: Okay.
0: You would think that's what happened. It gets better. But yeah, this guy is agitated. This guy is violent. If you were to use his own logic against him, would it work? No, because he's not about being fair. He's not about, serious about the British answering for their crimes. He's just using that. He's weaponized the dude's accent.
4: Wait, answer that question. Believe what he
1: answer that question.
4: He doesn't believe what... What he's saying, he was just using it for effect?
0: Yes.
4: Oh.
0: Yes, that's exactly what's going on here.
4: I'm disappointed now, because now we're going to have all the rapage and pillaging across Europe and parts of America continue.
0: I'm going to let you hear what this guy said coming up, my friends, because the British reporter kept his cool. He was very, very calm. He exposed the rage.
4: I thought we were going to put him in. You're just telling me they're doing it for show and clicks.
0: Right. Well, and they're doing it trying to rile up. If that reporter would have reacted, it would have been chaos. That's how wound up this guy was. And his handler, you'll hear from his handler coming up next.
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9: You are listening to the Conservative Circus 550 KFYI, 790 KNST, the free iHeartRadio app. We were having a discussion last week about how dumb the American people are. And I used to kind of push against that, but now I'm having to admit that it's frightening. The education and lack thereof that's happening with the people. And, you know, you can influence people when they are not educated, when they are simply indoctrinated. And that's what we're seeing a lot amongst these protesters. These communist, socialist, anti-ICE, led around by the nose by the left, or being paid an absurd amount of money for protesting.
10: Well, that's why they have the septum rings, right? Because then it's easy to just grab them by the nose and lead them where you need to go.
9: That makes sense. That makes sense. We have this British reporter. He's out there in New Jersey. He's covering the anti-ICE protest and asking simple questions, giving statistics, you know, and I guess this would rile people up. You know, a lot of the people who are here illegally, they commit more crime. They committed a crime by being here illegally, and they just pile on. And you know how the judicial system is. They never really punish anybody. They don't hold them to account, so they're emboldened to go out and do more. But you can't present that information to a protester. Someone who is anti-ICE. This guy who happened to be an American of African descent, he just said on the reporter, caught the British accent, started talking about colonialism, blaming the Brits for everything that has ever happened to BIPOCs, and using the fact that the British used to be colonists to justify, you know, the violence that's taking place at these protests. Getting violent. What are you going to do? But why are you getting so upset? Because you're a colonist, blankety, blankety, blankety, blank. When they got to the point where this guy almost started to throw blows, and again, the reporter was very composed, very measured, but the people around them were just dumb.
20: Answer that question. How did the Brits get their power?
21: Can you stop spitting in my face? What was the question?
22: He's speaking.
21: Why are you shaking? Why are you getting so angry?
20: Because drone is going, I'm holding everything back not to break your jaw.
21: Well, you can do it. You would get arrested.
20: I don't give a bro.
21: You get arrested.
20: I don't give a
21: This doesn't make your argument look good.
20: I came out here for
21: this. Doesn't make your argument look good.
20: I came out here for
21: Came out here.
20: I
21: ain't
20: come out here to talk.
21: For violence.
20: Yes.
21: Well, there you go. That's the left. That is the degenerate, violent left.
20: Who started it?
9: You did.
20: Facts. Who started it?
22: You came all the way over
20: Who
22: here.
20: Who started it?
22: Yeah.
20: Who started it?
10: Are we really going to play this game of who started it?
9: I mean, childish.
10: Okay. So let's take this, like, the British. The sun never sets on the British Empire, blah, blah, blah. Yes, but then the Visigoths at one point landed on the British Isles, and they fought with the Normans, and there was the Scots. And then, you know, before that, there were the Moors, and then there were the the entire history of the world up until about last week has been one of groups of people conquesting another group of people. And regardless of skin color, like, this is how the world has come to be.
9: Right.
10: And there's not a single group of people or society that is immune from it. Why? Do you know why they're called slaves?
9: Because it was
10: because the
9: Slavia.
10: Slavs were right. Enslaved.
9: See, we're preaching to the choir here, because both you, we're edumacated. We're edumacated. But then you got a whole bunch of people who are not, so they can't use their words, so they want to fight.
23: In the summer of 2015, while starting my career in New York City.
9: And that's what was happening with this British cat. He's simply asking questions and you had the man who wanted to just beat him up. In the end,
10: but that is the leftist response to pretty much everything. When the argument is over and you've been beaten, they act like what they are, spoiled, petulant children who are going to pout and throw a temper tantrum. Unfortunately, unlike a 4-year-old toddler who just goes on the floor and cries, they get gas masks and Molotov cocktails and weapons and throw rocks and try and hurt police officers.
9: Yep, pretty much. And then they'll say, hey, well, how did you get here? Brit said, well, on an aeroplane. I flew over. And that, you can't reason. This is nonsensical. Do you see this? If you're in that situation, how do you de-escalate? The guy, he told you, I didn't come down here to talk. I came down here for violence. And what's bothering me is you have the authorities who know that. They are aware of this, and yet they do nothing. And this is primarily in Democrat-run cities because this is what the Democrats want. They want violence.
10: If they had their way, all of the No King's Day protests that they keep trying to set up would turn into this level of violence. In fact, now they're trying to set it up for the America 250 celebration. I guess it's because it's Trump's birthday. So now they're trying to counter-program all of the pro-America 250 stuff with this type of violent shenanigans.
9: We're going to get into the America 250 and what's happening out in Washington, D.C. Once again, proving that the Democrats are just, they don't like anything beautiful. They don't like peace. They don't like tranquility because when it's peaceful, when it's tranquil, they don't have power. Europe has abandoned its moral clarity as well. That's the Hannity Morning Minute on 550 KFYI and 790 KNST.
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1: I have been warning about Europe. 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I hope I'm wrong. I don't think I'm wrong. We have been watching the rapid decline of the continent of Europe. Once our greatest allies, NATO allies in most cases, abandoning all moral clarity. We have watched them abandon their own security needs. And we have watched them reluctantly, and in many cases, not even contributing to NATO, and America pays the bulk of the freight there. Then we've been watching the worst part. They've adopted socialism. They have adopted climate alarmism that now even the UN is admitting, oh, yeah, we were wrong.
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11: Suspect apprehended. I'm Wendy Swanson, KNST News. An 18-year-old man is facing charges after a shooting involving sheriff's deputies. The Pima County Sheriff's Department says Ibrahim Coffey was taken into custody around 5:30 last night near 22nd Street and Alvernon Way. He was not injured during the shooting. Deputies say they reported to a large gathering early yesterday morning where shots were heard on Naomi Road near Kinney. When they arrived, three males fled on foot, and one of them was Coffey, who was holding a handgun. An Arizona family's trip to San Diego ended in tragedy during the weekend. Chris Powers reports.
24: Police say a 17-year-old girl who was 8 months pregnant was shot in the head early Saturday morning outside a vacation rental in the 4900 block of Gardena Avenue. Officers rushed the teen to a hospital where doctors performed an emergency C-section. The mother later died, while the newborn remains in critical condition. Investigators allege the victim's 21-year-old boyfriend, Trevon Williams of Arizona, shot her before fleeing into a nearby canyon. He was arrested a short time later and booked into the San Diego County Jail on suspicion of murder. I'm Chris Powers.
11: The Diamondbacks were swept by the Mariners after a 3-2 loss in 10 innings in Seattle. Ketel Marte plated the tying run in the eighth inning for the Snakes, who'd won five straight before the series. The D-backs host the rival Dodgers tonight to begin a 7-game homestand at Chase Field. I'm Wendy Swanson, KNST AM 790. Tucson's most stimulating.
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9: Files. Not move forward with the construction. They don't. They're upset about the fountains being turned back on. Of course, leading the parade are the same people who are perfectly comfortable with crumbling cities, graffiti, decay, dysfunction. Meanwhile, Congressman Abe Hamadeh has been getting attention of his own after posting the makeover of his congressional office, transforming it into a space that actually reflects pride of country, Arizona, and American history. Apparently, some Democrats were offended by that as well. Joining us in the center ring is Congressman Abe Hamadeh. And Abe, your office makeover got a lot of attention online. What exactly did you do to the office, and how did you pull it off without spending a ton of money?
26: James, I found my office in a dump. I mean, if you come to the halls of Congress, I've said this before on your show, you see foreign flags, ideological flags, like the LGBTQ flags. I mean, too often this place is a dump. So it really requires vision to make it beautiful. And again, this isn't my office. This is the people that I represent's office. So I love seeing their smiling faces when they come here. We got a great big picture of President Trump that they always take a photo in front of, because I want them to feel welcome, that this government is here to serve them and that they are a part of it, especially on this 250th anniversary of our country. So, you know, there's always these losers who want to have decay and to have filth, and that's what the standard is. But I think we should have high standards in government. My God, you have a senator wearing a hoodie and shorts. going to the Senate floor. I don't think that's respectful to the institution. That's not respectful to the founding fathers who built this great country. I want to go back to a time where, you know, people used to wear slacks on planes. But unfortunately, the Democrats, what they want us to be in decay, just like their cities. They want us to, they left our country in a mess and we're here to fix it. And that's what President Trump did with the White House, the Oval Office, the ballroom that he's trying to get built. And constantly what you see is judges and journalists just keep trying to, you know, they're just throw tomatoes at him. They are the worst form of people because, you know, for me, what I see beauty, American beauty, it inspires us as to what is possible. And I hope that inspires the American people, especially the young generation, to say that, you know, your circumstances are dictated by the effort you put into it, not by the world around you.
9: You know what? I mean, you bring up an excellent point. And it begs the question, though, what is it with the modern left and the hostility towards beauty, tradition, patriotism, even cleanliness? What is that?
26: I think they just want to, they don't want to acknowledge that they have their own agency, that their own, that they can change their behavior. They can change what their future holds. I mean, look at James, I'm walking Washington, D.C. I see these beautiful fountains. I mean, the marble is so pristine and white and the water is so blue. And for 20 years, the fountains have been turned off. Why? I mean, having flowing water is a good thing. It shows success. It shows that our country is on the rebound. But I think Democrats, they just want to, I mean, first of all, I don't know where the money goes. I mean, look at how much money they spend in places like Los Angeles. I mean, a lot of it is just fraudulent. So I don't really care what the haters say anymore, James. We Republicans, we America First Republicans know what our country needs, and it needs to be fixed. I mean, you go to airports, and too often our airports look like a dump. And you go overseas, and why does some random country have better airports than ours? And we are the most powerful, richest country on earth. Well, too often the people are not seeing that. And by the way, President Trump, you see what he's doing to a reflecting pool. I mean, my God, the president is not enjoying the fountains. He's not going to go and see the fountains himself. Maybe he'll see it once or twice. He's doing it for the people. And that's what's so beautiful what President Trump is doing. He's beautifying the city because he knows the people, when they come visit, they have pride in their country once again. And when you have pride in something, you want to take care of it and you want to make it better. And unfortunately, the Democrats, they just have the opposite vision.
10: Well, that's the whole point, isn't it, Congressman Hamadeh? As you mentioned, pride, and the overwhelming majority of the Democrat Party have no pride in America, and in fact, have abject hatred for the things that you mentioned. The reflecting pool symbolizes American greatness. They want it in disrepair because they want to be able to tear it all down and put something else in its place.
26: You're exactly right. Remember, just I think 3 years ago or 4 years ago, remember down in Tucson, the Pima County Democrat Party, they had something called F the Fourth. They tried to have a barbecue because they wanted to show how bad the United States is. You know, that's something that I don't tolerate, because my family, we came from nothing. We were on food stamps at one point, and we attained the American dream. So in one generation, we've seen what's possible. And the Democrats, they want you to be miserable as they are, because we know that misery loves company, and I'm not going to tolerate that.
9: You know, I appreciate the fact that you're not going to tolerate it, but because it sort of, it kind of shames us. It shames me. Here you are, you know, immigrant family coming to the country, taking a hold of this opportunity, not taking it for granted. And I've been out to Washington, D.C. for years, for decades, and I got used to the fact that the fountains didn't work. As a matter of fact, I didn't even notice that they were turned off. We have become used to blight. We have become so used to and comfortable with chaos and with decay. And then it takes someone like a Trump or someone like a Hamadeh to come in and spruce things up, make them work the way that they used to, before people start to say, oh, okay. Wow, this is really nice. Do we even deserve this? Why does it seem like you got so many people that are comfortable with chaos and decay instead of excellence?
26: I love it, James. I couldn't have said it better than myself. I mean, that's exactly right. You know, I'm new to Congress, and here I looked around and I said, we can do better. We can do better for our constituents. We can do better for America. I mean, the Capitol is beautiful. You go to the Capitol, you go to the House floor. It is special to be there, knowing that so many important debates and legislation have passed through that floor. And I want that to be seen all throughout Washington. I mean, my God, when our founding fathers built this Capitol, they wanted it to be the new Rome. They wanted it to be the splendor of the world. And that's what it should represent. We are the most powerful, richest country on the face of this earth. And we should be proud of that. And we should have a city that looks like that. We shouldn't tolerate murders. We shouldn't tolerate illegal immigrant crime. We should make sure that we have law and order, that we have beauty back in our streets. And that's what President Trump is doing. And anybody who gets in his way is just an absolute moron, and we should just ignore them right now.
9: We have Congressman Abe Hamadeh in the center ring. Abe, Democrats and the media keep telling us Republicans are headed for a rough election cycle, but on the ground, it feels kind of different. People see what's happening in blue cities. They see the disorder. They see the inflation, the cultural chaos. Are Republicans maybe underestimating the backlash building against the progressive left for their vision of America?
26: I think so. And James, if you look at, I think Republicans finally got smart. They started punching back like the Democrats have been. I mean, the redistricting wars that we've been succeeding on is one aspect. But then you look at Los Angeles. Look at, my God, Spencer Pratt, an absolute guy, came out of nowhere. He just was so sick and tired of these Democrats who have destroyed their hometowns. And he's surging. Whether he wins or not isn't really the issue. It's a matter of there's a growing sentiment in our country that people feel that they don't have to live like this anymore, and that they're going to push back and punch back as much as possible. So I think this November, people are going to be surprised at the result, because there is a hidden voter right now that understands the Democrats, they offer nothing to the table. I mean, if you look at polling right now, Democrats have a 20% approval rating, 20%, James. And you see who they're nominating. They're nominating people with Nazi tattoos in Maine. They're nominating people who hate America. If that's what the voters want, I don't think so. I don't think that's what they do. I think they want somebody that inspires them that we can do better as a country. So I think people are going to be surprised by the results that come this November.
9: Congressman Abe Hamadeh, appreciate you weighing in on this topic. And he's hitting on something. It is, I think you said it, it is American pride. We are, you have Americans who feel very, very prideful, but you have enough who hate the country, so things decay, things go into decline.
10: Well, you also asked the question of the congressman about why would Democrats allow the decay and the rot to continue, and part of it, James, is familiarity. Look at where the Democrat Party comes from in this country now. It comes from urban centers from our very large cities. New York, Los Angeles, Chicago, Detroit, San Francisco, Seattle. I mean, the Boston. Have you been to any of these places lately? The cities are in abject decline and decay. And so then they get to Washington, D.C. They get to places, and that's all they know. They don't understand that it should be beautiful.
9: Have you been to D.C. since the Trump Renewal Project started?
10: No.
9: I'm telling you that it is amazing, and it's impacting people. We're going to talk about that coming up next.
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0: 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And I remember on our spring break, they had extended spring breaks, we went traveling around Europe. I traveled to Paris, of course, traveled to Austria, went to Versailles. I mean, we went to the Habsburgs mansion. You're walking around Amsterdam. You're walking around capital cities, and it is beautiful. When Congressman Abe Hamadeh said that the founding fathers were trying to make Washington the new Rome, he wasn't kidding. And Washington at the time, D.C., the city, was competing with other royal cities, imperial cities. You're walking through these old mansions. You're walking through these public parks that are pristine. I'm talking about over in Europe. It's beautiful. It's breathtaking. It's inspiring and a little bit intimidating. You come over to the United States of America and you go to our capital city, and what do you see? Well, it's in decline. It's dilapidated. And you're afraid of the citizens on the street. You're afraid of the crime. The times I've been out to Washington, D.C., in the last few years, you know, went out there to the White House twice. We went out there to do Radio Row with immigration issues. You can see, wow, the city, I mean, it once was great. It once was beautiful, but it's run down. Homeless people everywhere. Union Station has a bunch of vagrants. You know, you fear for your life. Women are clutching their, people just didn't use it. You go into the station and it is huge. It is gorgeous. It is beautiful.
1: And it used to be, as someone who lived in Washington, D.C. for a number of years, like, you knew, okay, the station was safe. And then two blocks away, you're like, okay, particularly to the north. But now that creep has been allowed to come in to where, I mean, if you're at Union Station, it is. It's a beautiful building architecturally, like much of, you know, Washington, D.C. But it's like, I'm on the train, I got to get to the next train, and I'm not going outside of the station. You step out and you're immediately, at best, accosted by some homeless person begging for food or money in a threatening manner.
0: And this mindset, this is where we are now. We expect it. You know, you can't do anything about it. The homeless problem is with us forever. The crime is, you know, there's nothing you can do about it.
1: And then what's even worse, then you get like, you dodge the homeless person asking for your spare change. And the next thing you know, there's a congressman there and they're talking. And you're like, oh, God, this is so dirty and nasty. What's wrong? Get away from me.
0: And then President Trump comes to town and he says, this place is a mess. President Trump brings in the National Guard. And almost overnight,
1: this place is an asshole.
0: Okay. He cleans up the city, cleans it up. Crime just falls off. And then, okay, great job. Is he done? No, now he's beautifying the cities. Got all of the fountains scrubbed, cleaned up, the water turned on.
1: Yeah, but
0: people are out in the park enjoying the park.
1: Yeah, but James, he took away the Black Lives Matter crosswalk.
0: He did.
1: That, oh,
0: you know what? You know what? Black people in D.C. are absolutely floored. They love walking around the city, not afraid to be in a costume. And what's really crazy is how they're bowled over by the beauty of the city.
2: This is crazy. Now, I'm from this area. I've never seen it like this. It's so blue and it's bouncing off the white marble. I've never seen the marble this clean before. We have two other fountains, too, that have the same blue water. Oh, my God. The smell is gorgeous and looks gorgeous. Oh, oh my God. That was so pretty. Oh, breathtaking. God.
0: She's blown away.
1: That's how it should be when you go to the nation's capital, right?
0: Yes, it should be, but it hasn't been for a generation. You've had a generation that grew up there and nobody used the park. A generation we're just seeing gray graffiti marble.
1: That's the type of reaction that you get when people come here and you make the drive north and you go to the Grand Canyon. And you get the oohs and the ahs, and you're almost, I mean, the first time I saw it, you're dumbstruck because you just don't, because everywhere you look is majestic beauty. That's how it should
0: be. That's how it should be.
1: When you go to the nation's capital. And you know what else? That's how it should be when you go to New York City and you see the majesty of what man's achievement is. When you go to San Francisco and you see what should be the most beautiful city in the world, but it's not, instead of going, ooh, ah, you go, ooh, I just stepped in human feces.
0: One time, the first time I had my family down in Tucson, we just moved from Wisconsin to Arizona. We were coming in towards the Catalina Mountains. And I remember they saw that mountain for the first time. We were coming down a hill and their jaws dropped. And one of my kids said, is this a painting? Is this real? It was awe-inspiring. And then as we're driving, we're looking at this, and then we went into Tucson proper and the kids got freaked out. What happened here? This terrible stuff boarded up, graffiti everywhere, people just walking up and down, homeless folks.
1: What happened was Democrats.
0: Exactly. This is the point. Democrats.
1: Hey. Don't break the chair. The radio factory's in austere times. We can't afford to. You break that chair, we're not getting a new one.
0: Let me fold my hands here.
1: Yeah, Pablo can't hold you up the whole show.
0: This is my point. The Democrat blight, we become used to it. We become used to it. We couldn't even inspire ourselves to clean it up. Trump comes along and cleans it up. And this girl's reaction, it speaks volume. She is in awe. And the beauty of it has totally captured her imagination.
2: This is crazy.
0: Now,
2: I'm
0: from this area. I've never seen it like this. Can you hear it in her voice? I've never seen it like this.
1: You know what happens when you have a beautiful place like that? It inspires confidence. It inspires pride. You are willing to fight to keep your... It motivates you to live up to that standard. But when you've got decay and drugs and crime running rampant, you have nothing to aspire to.
0: You walk down that street where she's just described it and you see a piece of paper rolling there. What are you going to do? You're going to pick it up. You're going to throw it away. You're going to pick it up. You're not going to let this place become defiled. No. You bring in the wrong people. She grew up there. And she's never seen it like this. Trump comes in, cleans the place up, scrubs down the fountains, turns on the water, and she's absolutely blown away. I've never seen this before. What happens when you bring a bunch of Somalians over? What happens when you bring a bunch of people over here who have no love, no care for America? Matter of fact, they hate the place. What are you going to get? How long is it going to stay pristine?
1: Well, we're seeing that in Canada, where they're getting the flood of Indian migrants who have no respect for Canada. And again, we're talking Canada. It's not exactly what you would call a bastion of conservative values. And they're like, wait a minute. We got Indian migrants who are literally just taking their trash from their home, putting it in their car, driving out to the side of the highway and dumping it out, throwing it in the Ganges River.
0: Creating what they left. Look at Gainey Park right here. Remember when they brought all the Afghans over? Next thing you know, they're wandering onto the golf course. Why do the Democrats like this? They don't want peace. They can't have it beautiful.
1: Well, because beauty inspires pride.
0: Yes.
1: And pride means you're proud to be an American, and they certainly don't want that.
0: They don't want that. So what do they give us? They give us hate. They give us the opposite of tranquility. They give us the opposite of beauty. And then they want you to keep them empowered to cut on the promise to change it. It's insane, but that is the modern left. That's where we are right now. We'll talk about this coming up next.
3: Arizona Democrats meet to address affordability. I'm Wendy Swanson, KNST News. Governor Katie Hobbs and other state Democrats are looking for solutions to the affordability crisis. She joined a roundtable in Tucson on Saturday. The Bureau of Labor Statistics says inflation has reached its highest level since 2023. Several local business owners, healthcare advocates, bank workers, and other government candidates were at the discussion as lawmakers approach a June 30th deadline to negotiate a new state budget. A Prescott man is facing charges for allegedly hitting and dragging a motorcycle rider several hundred feet. The incident happened just after noon on State Route 89 in Prescott. Authorities have not yet released an update on the rider's condition. Police say 63-year-old Jeffrey Jones was driving a 2003 Ford F-150 when he crashed into a Kawasaki motorcycle being ridden by a 25-year-old man. Witnesses say Jones was driving erratically before hitting the motorcycle and dragging him about 200 feet before they were separated. Jones was stopped in a nearby neighborhood and administered a breath test showing his blood alcohol level was above the legal limit. I'm Wendy Swanson, KNST AM 790, Tucson's most stimulating.
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0: You are listening to the Conservative Circus, 550 KFYI, 790 KNST, the free iHeart radio app. Secretary Burgum, isn't he over interior? What is Burgum over?
1: His energy, isn't he?
0: Yeah, you're right. Over energy. They were, you know, doing a lot of planning to get ready for the 250th anniversary of the United States of America that also happens to fall around President Trump's birthday.
1: He is the Secretary of the Interior.
0: Interior.
1: And Chairman of the National Energy Dominance Council.
0: Okay, Interior. Energy.
1: That's his background. He came from the oil and energy sector, made lots of money, was very successful there, was a governor at one point, and I believe had designs for running for president.
0: Yeah, he did run for president. Yeah. He ran, and then he was quickly dismissed, but people liked him. Remember, one of the debates were like, "Hey, I like this guy. This is not his time."
1: Well, he's straightforward. I mean, look, right. he's a businessman the way Trump was a businessman, but actually, what you think of a businessman, not look, Trump's got a little flash and a little. It's like Burgum's not calling the New York Post to run a feature piece story on him, right? I mean, he's just get down to business.
0: Burgum was being asked about all of these artists that are backing out of the 250th anniversary concert.
19: I can't wade into the politics of musicians because, you know, some musicians want to play music for everybody, and some musicians seem to have segmented their audiences the same way, you know, politicians have. But this is Freedom 250, and the celebration of the 250 is a nonpartisan event. And I would encourage, you know, everybody in America to get out, celebrate in your own way, celebrate in your own community.
0: You know why you have so many artists that are now backing out, don't want to participate in the concert?

0: America 250 celebration on the White House. And then probably one or two people complained to some artist management team, and one artist pulled out, and now it opened the Pandora's box. And now it's become trendy and vogue to stick it to the press. This is a political movement. This is because the left is the left is hell bent on politicizing America 250. That they aren't content with just saying, hey, it's the, what is it, quicentennial, the 250th anniversary of America's founding, America's birthday. There are streamers and the logo has red, white, and blue. It must be a racist holiday to celebrate a colonized nation that stole land from indigenous peoples.
1: Why can't they get Bruce Springsteen?
0: Earth, Wind, and Fire, you can't play.
1: Well,
0: I don't know if they were one of the bands or not. I just pulled that out of my
1: head. They can get Bruce Springsteen to come in and sing for it, anniversary.
0: Yeah, it's not happening.
1: It's not going to happen.
0: I think right now it's Vanilla Ice.
1: Oh, boy.
0: And that's it.
1: But I hope not. It can't be Vanilla Ice.
0: Oh no, he's there. He's the one artist that hasn't pulled out.
1: No, you can't have it be Vanilla Ice. That is wrong on so many levels.
0: Oh no, I'm looking for it. He's gonna do Ice Ice Baby.
1: No,
0: and then he's gonna do the other song that he had, the Go Ninja, Go Ninja,
1: no,
0: Go, Go
1: no,
0: Ninja, Go
1: no.
0: Ninja, Go from the Teenage Mutant Ninja Turtles.
1: Don't Vanilla Ice.
0: I think that's it.
1: Can't they get 50? 50 Cent will come do it. Can't they get Lil Wayne? He'll come do it. Vanilla, if you get Vanilla Ice at the 250, oh.
0: Well, but now Trump's like, you know what? You don't want to play? I'm canceling the concert. And we're just going to, if you're going to accuse me of having a MAGA rally when I was just trying to throw a big old happy celebration, he's now said like, you know what? If these artists ain't going to do it, fine. Cancel it. I'll make it a MAGA rally.
1: I like that better.
0: And the headliner's going to be me.
1: I like that much better. I like the fact that he's trying to put his face on the $250 bill. I like it all. But you know me. You know me. I'm just like, makeup king. Let's move on. Let's stop faking the funk. Spencer Pratt is really, I think he's in the lead now. Latest poll have him with a slight lead over Karen Basshole and the other woman whose name I'm not going to bother to learn because she's not going anywhere. She's in third place now.
0: Would you like to know some of the artists that pulled out of the celebration just so you can know?
1: Oh, you know what? Yeah, we need to take notes. I think it's time for us to really get serious about that.
0: Just so you can know who decided, this is too political.
1: We'll have that list. Are we gonna boycott or is this a possible boycott?
0: You know what? I'm not one of those people that say you should do an official boycott, but we'll bring you the information.
1: That's what we do.
0: So you can decide whether or not you're going to support these artists or not on your own.
1: We'll report. You decide. Can I get sued for that?
0: Well, we are a Fox News affiliate, I think we're good. Even though they don't use that brand.
1: They don't?
0: Anymore.
1: Then we're good. We're good to go. We'll have that list for you coming up next.
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7: You want sports? We got sports. What's happening, fellow sports fans? It's Andy West. Let's look back on this day in sports, June 1st. We'll start today way back in 1925, where future New York Yankees Hall of Famer Lou Gehrig pinch hits and also gets substituted into the game in a 5-3 loss to Washington. It's the first of a record 2,130 consecutive games he'd play, a record that stood for 56 years until Cal Ripken Jr. passed him in 1995. Today in 1975, Nolan Ryan, pitching for the California Angels, recorded his fourth no-hitter, striking out nine. Ryan tied Sandy Koufax's record by beating the Baltimore Orioles 1-0. It was also Ryan's 100th Major League victory. He would go on to pitch three more no-hitters in his career, the most in baseball history. And today in 1988, John Madden Football, the first incarnation of the Madden NFL video game series, is released for the Commodore 64 and Apple II. Madden, a Hall of Famer who won a Super Bowl coaching the Oakland Raiders, served as a consultant for the game's design. The series became a smash hit and made Electronic Arts, or EA Games, a household publisher. Madden was already a well-known announcer, but the longevity of the game series helped make Madden one of the most famous sports broadcasters of all time. And the game is still the premier football video game on the market today.
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1: It's ironic because this is Martina McBride singing Independence Day.
0: Really?
1: Which she was one of the scheduled singers that was going to perform at the America 250 concert and has pulled out.
0: That's terrible.
1: Yeah. She was one of the country artists that were going to play there.
0: Well, there are a list of artists who are pulling out of the 250th anniversary concert.
1: A growing number of artists from across all genres.
0: Mm-hmm.
1: So Martina McBride was one of the latest. Then you had Bret Michaels. And you're probably like, who? And then he was the lead singer of Poison.
0: Oh, I think I remember that. I remember that band, Poison. Bret Michaels.
1: Yeah, and he had left Poison, has been doing the solo kind of thing. He's not there anymore. Other artists. Young MC. Rapper from the 80s, early 90s. He did Off to the Principal's Office I Go.
0: Right.
1: Bust a Move.
0: Yeah, that's it. Bust a Move. I remember that one. Yeah. Bust a Move. He's not going to show up.
1: He's busted a move off the stage.
0: That's
1: not going to show up.
0: Crazy talk.
1: The Commodores.
0: Oh.
1: Yeah. Not going to be doing...
0: Wait, is the Commodores the one where the guy wore like this big red thong thing?
1: Tastes
0: like
1: candy.
0: Ding, ding, ding, ding, ding. No, that didn't mean anything to you.
1: Commodores are a little before my time. I mean, I appreciate them, but yeah.
0: Okay.
1: Commodores
0: are not going to be there.
1: This one hurts my pride. No more CNC Music Factory.
0: Oh, everybody dance now. Dun, dun, dun, dun, dun. You're right. They're not going to be though. No.
1: And Morris Day and The Time.
0: Stop it.
1: They don't have any time for the America 250 concert anymore. I also saw reports that Milli Vanilli had pulled out, which is, I'm serious, but which is weird because one of them, I'm not sure if it's Milli or Vanilli, are dead.
0: I think Millie's dead.
1: And because they never performed.
0: Blame
1: when
0: it
1: they
0: on
1: were,
0: the rain.
1: Right.
0: Yeah.
1: They were never performing when they were performing. No. It was the other people.
0: There were like a bunch of Air Force retirees. I think they were in their 50s or 60s. Blame it on the sky. Yeah.
1: Should we give this back now with the Grammy as one of the greatest?
2: Wow. That was good, Aaron. That was good.
0: I feel sorry for him, though.
1: Here are the performers that are still scheduled for America 250. As long as it's Trump's saying he might pull the plug and is making a MAGA rally instead. But we talked about it earlier. Vanilla Ice.
0: Yeah, Ice Baby. Ding, ding, ding.
1: And Go Ninja, Go Ninja, Go.
0: Go Ninja.
1: That's Vanilla Ice's greatest hit. And then Flo Rida.
0: Wait a minute. Isn't that a rap group?
1: It's a guy. It's a performer, Flo Rida.
0: Oh, Flo. Oh,
1: lots of hits.
0: Okay, Flo Rida. But is that rap?
1: It's like pop rap, you know.
0: Is this somebody I should know?
1: Yeah, you. I'll play you some of the songs.
0: Okay.
1: Here during the news, and be like, oh yeah, him. And I'm making the suggestion.
0: Okay.
1: That if you really wanted to turn this into something, get Pitbull.
0: Oh, Pitbull would be fantastic.
1: Mr. Worldwide.
0: He would do it, too. He would do it.
1: In a heartbeat,
0: he left this country. Absolutely
1: because
0: do
1: Pitbull
0: it.
1: Because Pitbull realizes, you know what? Republicans, Democrats, just have pride in America and come and shake your ass at the White House.
2: Man, I was about to say, now it says America. Like,
0: yeah. Yeah, bring them girls up there. They were at the Gateway Cancer Research Concert. I saw Pitbull there. Boy, they were very healthy. Young ladies that he had dancing for him.
1: Yeah, they drink a lot of milk. They does a body good.
0: Okay, but I guess the thing is,
1: Flo Rida and Vanilla Ice is your.
0: We can't really protest these people because most of them are still performing.
1: Well, I mean,
0: are the Commodores and Morris Day, are they still?
1: The Commodores are big. I mean, come on, man. They're right up there with Earth, Wind, and Fire.
0: They were big.
1: But they do the state fair circuit, right? I mean, they'll come out and play smaller venues and
0: Earth,
1: sell
0: Wind,
1: it out.
0: Earth, Wind, Fire, they still got it. I forgot the guy who heads them up, or I should say he still has. The other guys are kind of dead. But
1: you know what? I'm going to make a call.
0: Okay.
1: Because you know, even though Mucho is no longer involved with the day-to-day operations here on the conservative
0: circuit, he's going to be watching the Knicks
1: next
0: still, week.
1: He's still around. He knows Wu-Tang. Could you imagine if we could get Wu-Tang, the Wu, together for America 250?
0: Wu-Wu! Yeah, that would be awesome. Who else could we get? Wu-Tang?
1: I bet you we could probably get Hank Williams Jr. to do something.
2: How come that, Kid Rock wasn't on that list?
0: Yeah.
1: You know, well, I mean, I got to be honest. I'm glad he's not because...
2: He's got good music.
1: I like Kid Rock. I have gone on record. I have seen many, many, many, many concerts in my life. And from top to bottom, the most enjoyable show, not the best music, but the most entertaining show I have ever been to is a Kid Rock concert.
0: Really?
1: 100%. It was Kiss, but better. It was so fun.
0: Why wouldn't you want him to do the 250?
1: Because he's done everything. He was at the RNC. He was at the Super Bowl halftime thing. Like I feel like we've beat that rock to death.
0: Maybe they could do a hologram of a Michael Jackson. It would be timely.
1: I'd probably see that too.
0: Yeah, it would be great.
1: That gives me an idea. Instead of Morris Day, who I only knew Morris Day as the backup band for Prince.
2: I know where he's going.
1: Dude. We need Prince.
0: Hey! Dude!
1: Assless chaps and
0: yes,
1: all.
0: At their height, Prince and my MJ. We could do like a double header.
1: We get the
0: hologram
1: collaboration we always wanted.
0: Did you see the MJ show in Vegas? It was outstanding.
1: I have not. No.
0: Well, you're not a fan. You're not a fan.
1: You're trying to make me sound like a hater.
0: Well, you're not a hater. You just got captured with the propaganda back in the day.
1: I appreciate Michael Jackson's career. Thriller's an amazing album.
0: Thriller.
1: But I was
0: innocent. He's innocent. He didn't do it.
1: I was never a huge Michael Jackson fan. Prince, on the other hand.
0: Prince. Yeah, you liked him walking around in the chapless pants with the ass cheeks hanging out. Asset cheeks, I'm sorry, children. Hanging out in the back of the pants. You liked that.
1: I liked the women he brought on stage. Ooh,
0: the twins. The twins? Those girls
1: Apollonia
0: from Australia? Holy cow.
1: Didn't he do a thing with Sheena E?
0: Sheila E, the drummer chick. Yeah. I was a big Sheila E fan back
1: in
0: the day.
1: And Prince went like super freaky. I mean, he's always a freaky, but then he went like super freaky deek right around the time where I was coming of age.
0: The Darling Nikki songs and all that kind of stuff.
1: Well, no, but after that, the Diamonds and Pearls album, when he did that song, Get Off. And
0: I was in
1: middle school when that came out.
2: I'm with Aaron. I'm like, how many positions in
1: one night stand? 57 positions in a one night stand.
0: Who? What do you guys? Wait, that's a song?
2: Yeah.
0: Oh my God. You can't be.
2: We're junior high.
0: Junior high.
2: I was.
0: And we're complaining about the kids today, and you all listen to 57 positions
1: in a one night stand. I'll only let you do it if you say I can.
0: Okay. She lied to us. That's the media talking about Joe Biden. You know, that was
1: she lied?
0: She lied.
1: Shocking.
0: She lied.
1: They're just now coming to this realization.
0: What we're going to talk about that right after the news. Okay, Prince at the White House. We have news coming up next. 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
16: Suspect apprehended. I'm Wendy Swanson, KNST News. An 18-year-old man is facing charges after a shooting involving sheriff's deputies. The Pima County Sheriff's Department says Ibrahim Coffey was taken into custody around 5:30 last night near 22nd Street and Alvernon Way. He was not injured during the shooting. Deputies say they reported to a large gathering early yesterday morning where shots were heard on Naomi Road near Kinney. When they arrived, 3 males fled on foot, and one of them was Coffey, who was holding a handgun. An Arizona family's trip to San Diego ended in tragedy during the weekend. Chris Powers reports.
17: Police say a 17-year-old girl who was 8 months pregnant was shot in the head early Saturday morning outside a vacation rental in the 4900 block of Gardena Avenue. Officers rushed the teen to a hospital where doctors performed an emergency C-section. The mother later died, while the newborn remains in critical condition. Investigators allege the victim's 21-year-old boyfriend, Trevon Williams of Arizona, shot her before fleeing into a nearby canyon. He was arrested a short time later and booked into the San Diego County Jail on suspicion of murder. I'm Chris Powers.
16: The Diamondbacks were swept by the Mariners after a 3-2 loss in 10 innings in Seattle. Ketel Marte plated the tying run in the 8th inning for the Snakes, who'd won 5 straight before the series. The D-backs hosts the rival Dodgers tonight to begin a 7-game homestand at Chase Field. I'm Wendy Swanson, KNST AM 790. Tucson's most
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0: She lied to us. Now the media is running, you know, for cover as Jill Biden's coming out with more of her BS.
20: Ladies and gentlemen, children of all ages, welcome to the Conservative Circus with James T. Harris.
0: You know, we didn't ask for it, but we're getting a lot of requests on the talkback mic of who should be playing at the 250.
1: Yeah, a lot of people are making their special requests. We'll go ahead and forward those over to the Trump administration, who are bugging, you know, a couple of requests for Ted Nugent.
0: Mm-hmm.
1: But the one that really struck a nerve with me, we might actually have to see if we can get this done, is with requests for Young BC.
0: Young BC!
1: Now, Pablo doesn't know who Young BC is.
2: I don't.
1: But Young BC was the gentleman that sat in this chair to produce... We go through a lot of producers.
0: We do.
1: Hell on us.
0: I am, man.
1: But before you, Pablo, there was Mucho. And before Mucho...
0: Was Young BC.
1: Young BC.
2: Was he an artist?
0: Oh, yeah. Oh, yeah. We didn't know. We didn't find out until like about...
1: He kept it hidden. It was like a secret identity. He was like the Lone Ranger.
0: Right?
1: Coming in here all pasty white with a nice haircut, looking like an accountant, but then finds out he had a secret... identity on the gram.
0: Young BC.
1: As a really good rapper.
0: He was rapping. He would rap the news. He was like popping it off. That's like awesome. Freestyling.
2: Yeah.
1: Now we'll have to see if we can get...
0: There's a request to have him at the 250.
1: Yeah, we'll have to get him. I would say he could probably go on after Vanilla Ice because Young BC has more hits than Vanilla Ice. But before Flo Rida.
0: Before Flo Rida. That is just wow. Wow. Well, we got to reach out to Young BC. Tell him that he has requested a gig.
2: Young MC lives here in the Valley.
0: Who?
2: Young MC, one of the guys that pulled out the Bust a Move.
0: Hey, oh, really? Bust.
2: Yeah, we should try to get him on.
0: But, you know, if we can, just get myself together here and start going off on him, right? I don't want to start a rap war or anything, but I am not a rapper.
1: Right. You leave that to Extra White.
0: Exactly. Extra White can handle that. We got Jill Biden over the weekend. I guess she sat down for her big interview. They aired the whole interview. And, of course, she has a new book coming out. But the more she talks about how she just didn't know, that Joe Biden was a decline, her husband. As a matter of fact, I don't think she thinks he's in decline right now.
21: Did you ever see signs that he was falling into cognitive decline?
22: No.
21: Truly.
22: No.
0: Wow, three no's.
1: Is she blind?
0: Truly, no.
1: Did she not have access to cable television? Maybe she never saw CNN or Fox or...
0: I mean, seriously. I mean, they're married. But didn't she notice anything when they were, like, having relations or anything like that? Joe,
1: he an old man. He can't even walk up the stairs.
0: Are you saying
1: there's
0: a time where that stops?
1: Well, they've been married for 4 years, so absolutely it stops. That's what I've heard.
0: That's what you heard.
1: Yeah.
0: No. Did you notice any signs of cognitive decline? No. No. Three times no, I say. Yeah. They also asked Joe Biden about, you know, she's been chided because she was taking on Joe Biden's role as president. We talked about this. One time she led the cabinet with her crackhead son.
21: You also say you have been accused of either having been too involved in your husband's presidency or too hands off. Why?
22: Well, I think toward the end, mm-hmm. I think people pushed me to take more of a role to get Joe to...
0: Hold on a second. Pushed me to take more of a role. This woman, remember when she tried? What other first lady tried to pull this off? Even Michelle didn't try to strong arm the president. Did she do that? Lady Bird? No.
1: way back.
0: Come on, wow.
1: To Eleanor Roosevelt.
0: Wow, that is a long problem. You went back, yeah.
1: Yeah, because FDR had his problems there towards the end.
0: You're right.
1: The media was complicit and keep covering up his decline.
0: Yeah, they seen she ran the country for a little while.
1: Mm-hmm. And they also did not have relations because, well, there were rumors about Eleanor Roosevelt. Well,
0: yeah, she had a couple on the side.
1: Let's just say
0: she's a lesbian, right? But this is before they called them lesbians.
1: If Eleanor Roosevelt had been alive today,
0: mm-hmm.
1: she would be doing a podcast with the AG from Minnesota and AG Mays.
0: Was that Pantsuits and what?
1: Pantsuits and Lawsuits.
0: That's right. Yeah, she would be.
1: I mean, that's just the speculation. That was a marriage of power and they loved each other dearly, but it was, they didn't, towards the end, they didn't even live together.
0: Lesbians is cool, though. Lesbians is cool. But she would have been a lesbian. She was a lesbian.
1: That's what they say. Not all people, but some people speculate.
0: Okay.
1: But yes, yeah, she handled the president's business back in the day.
0: And apparently so did Jill Biden, and they were like, you know, Joe Biden was, she was happy to do it. I still remember the look on her face when she was heading up the cabinet. I remember the look on Hunter Biden's face when he was heading up the power.
1: Oh, I thought you were going to say you remember the look on the face when he was strung out with the crack pipe hanging out of his mouth all high and stuff in that bathtub.
0: I do remember that,
1: and
0: too.
1: And then the look on his face when he was with them Come women on, of ill repute.
0: Come on, man. They have pictures of him with a crack pipe in his mouth. And all of these women.
1: But come
0: and
1: on,
0: come
1: man.
0: On. Come on, man.
1: He's using the Marion Barry itch set him up. That itch set him up.
0: What did we do to ourselves? We thought it was bad what we did to ourselves with Clinton. What did we allow to happen with Biden? I mean, this is absolutely insane.
1: You know, some people would say we didn't allow it to happen, that it was stolen from us.
0: That's a good point.
1: But I wouldn't want to go down that road too much, because then you get labeled an election denier and blocked on social media and called a racist and, you know, all kinds of bad things.
0: You're right about that. Coming up next, we're going to talk about Jake Tapper, because Jake Tapper, of course, remember, he was the one, didn't he moderate that disastrous debate where Biden just imploded? So now... So now Jill coming out saying, I think he had a stroke, is making him look bad. We'll talk about that coming up next.
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0: 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I didn't see any signs of the cognitive decline. No.
1: Then she's an idiot.
0: No. No. Remember, we were saying that she's guilty of elder abuse.
1: Mm-hmm.
0: Because she was with Joe when he was wandering off the stage over there in Europe. She was with Joe. You know, she was sitting in for him, you know, in cabinet meetings. Come on, y'all. Come on.
1: She was using that man like Anna Nicole Smith with that old geezer dude that had all them millions of dollars.
0: Okay, that's elder abuse too, but that's something a little bit different.
1: Well, they were in love, apparently.
0: Well?
1: They were in something. So let that man go out on his own how he wants to, if he can. But that... Joe Biden did not involve the country.
0: That did not involve the country. This involved the whole country, world. The world. This is the Anna Nicole was just, you know, taking care of herself.
1: Well, no, she was taking care of that old man too.
0: Well, she's taking care of herself too.
1: Massaging his shoulders when he was getting tense and stuff.
0: Mm-hmm, mm-hmm. That man, anyway.
1: That man died doing what he wanted to do in his last days.
0: Happy in this life going out like that. He paid for it and he didn't care who knew.
1: Nah, my kids ain't getting none of that money.
0: None of it. Didn't she pass away too and leave the money to her dog or something like that?
1: She had booger sugar problems.
0: Ooh. You know. Yeah. Jake Tapper,
1: like Hunter Biden.
0: Well, yeah. Yeah.
1: See how the parallels are very similar.
0: Are very, very similar. You had Jake Tapper, who was, of course, was aware of all of this too. He moderated the debate where Joe Biden completely fell apart. You know, sometimes I just, for pleasure, I just go back and watch excerpts of that thing. Just
1: well, like, you know, sometimes a great comedy lasts generations.
0: It does.
1: Like, how many times can you, every time you watch Blazing Saddles, it does. You know where the jokes
0: you
1: are
0: do.
1: Coming. And
0: you
1: it's,
0: do.
1: It's amazing. The same thing, I feel that way about Billy Madison, the Adam Sandler movie. I could watch that movie anytime it comes on, and now you could throw in the Trump-Biden debate in that category.
0: This debate will never be a sound defeat like this. You will never watch anybody get trounced like this ever again in a debate. You will never.
1: Except
0: what you
1: for
0: saw,
1: the Carolina Hurricanes, who are going to get trounced by the soon-to-be Stanley Cup champion Vegas Golden Knights.
0: Oh, does that start? When does that start?
1: Tomorrow. Okay. Tomorrow at 5 o'clock Arizona time.
0: Okay. Okay.
1: Actually.
0: I'm going to be there for that. I'm also going to be there. This is the first time in years that I'm going to watch the NBA Finals. Holy, did you see what that alien did to the Oakland Thunder? Oklahoma City Thunder. I said Oakland. Oklahoma City Thunder.
2: he is a freak of an athlete, isn't he?
0: There's no thunder in space.
1: Well, it's good because the NBA finals start. I mean, NHL finals start tomorrow,
0: right?
1: And then the NBA finals start Wednesday, and I think they pretty much run.
0: They did that on purpose. I'm going to be watching both of them. I'm going to be in the hockey. Should I be pulling for your team?
1: Yes.
0: Okay.
1: Actually, no.
0: Uh-oh.
1: No, you need to. I don't want your mojo.
0: Oh, I'm a jinx. Think I'm a jinx?
1: Yes, I do.
2: Just learning this. I didn't know that.
0: Yeah, I'm a jinx. Whenever I like what he likes, it goes south.
1: Yeah, I need you to go ahead and just remember, root for a guy named Logan Stankoven for the Carolina Hurricanes.
0: I was pulling for San Francisco when they went and got humiliated by the Seahawks.
1: That didn't happen.
2: He's from the get, didn't like.
1: Hey,
2: the quarterback
1: got hurt. You shut up, new guy, Pablo. You be quiet.
2: He's the mush.
0: New guy.
1: Stop it. We don't bring it up.
0: Don't do it, new guy. Don't do it. Jake Tapper. Jill Biden finally admits it.
7: Now she tells us. That's the response from lots of Democrats to former First Lady Jill Biden finally admitting that her husband's debate performance in June 2024 was so bad that, in her words, she at the time was frightened that President Biden was having a stroke on stage. She made the admission in an interview with CBS News in which she is promoting her new book.
10: I don't know what happened. I mean, when I watched it, I thought, oh my God, he's having a stroke.
5: And it scared me to death.
0: Scared her to death. Scared her to death so much so that after the debate, they got video of Jill and Joe walking over to shake hands with Jake Tapper.
1: Well, yeah, but that's what you do as soon as you think you had, say your loved one has a stroke.
0: Right.
1: You get them, you go over, you glad hand, you thank everybody for coming, and then you go to the Waffle House for a campaign stop. Then, if it's convenient, you think about, like, I'm a little tired, we'll go home.
0: Right.
1: And then maybe we'll call the doctor. Maybe.
0: Yes, maybe we'll. Maybe we'll. But, you know,
1: after
0: we'll see
1: we
0: how you're feeling.
1: The bowling.
0: We'll see how you're feeling there.
7: I should also disclose that I was one of the two moderators at the debate, and after it, she and the president walked over to the table, and they didn't act as if anything significant had just happened at all. They made polite chit-chat. She certainly didn't act like somebody who was worried that her husband had just had a stroke.
0: So what are you saying, Jake?
7: The Atlantic magazine also got some excerpts of the book, and here they are, quote, "Is he short-circuiting?" Jill Biden thought. "Is this a stroke? I felt like we were watching an AI hologram of the man we knew, and the hologram was glitching. Has he been drugged?" She also says, "To this day, I still don't know what happened. Why wasn't he making any sense? It was inexplicable to me." And obviously, all of this is quite a contrast with how everybody in the Biden team...
1: See, here you are. You're ridiculing Jill Biden and playing Jake. I think we... Because Jill Biden is finally, in that moment, was realizing the same thing that the majority of America was thinking for four consecutive years. Oh my God, is he short-circuiting? Is he having a stroke? It just took her 3.5 years to get to that point where we realized it like the very first press conference.
0: And where were you, Mr. Reporter, Mr. You know, you're in the media. What
1: but he wrote a book. He wrote a book about it, too. Just after the fact.
0: Years after the fact. Coming up next, we are going to have our latest in the Meet the Candidate series. We have Jay Feely. He is the GOP candidate for AZ01. He'll be in the center ring to tell us why he is running.
10: Arizona Democrats meet to address affordability. I'm Wendy Swanson, KNST News. Governor Katie Hobbs and other state Democrats are looking for solutions to the affordability crisis. She joined a roundtable in Tucson on Saturday. The Bureau of Labor Statistics says inflation has reached its highest level since 2023. Several local business owners, healthcare advocates, bank workers, and other government candidates were at the discussion as lawmakers approach a June 30th deadline to negotiate a new state budget. A Prescott man is facing charges for allegedly hitting and dragging a motorcycle rider several hundred feet. The incident happened just after noon on State Route 89 in Prescott. Authorities have not yet released an update on the rider's condition. Police say 63-year-old Jeffrey Jones was driving a 2003 Ford F-150 when he crashed into a Kawasaki motorcycle being ridden by a 25-year-old man. Witnesses say Jones was driving erratically before hitting the motorcycle and dragging him about 200 feet before they were separated. Jones was stopped in a nearby neighborhood and administered a breath test showing his blood alcohol level was above the legal limit. I'm Wendy Swanson, KNST AM 790, Tucson's most
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0: Welcome to the center ring, congressional candidate Jay Feely. And Jay, people know you from the NFL and from broadcasting, but why make the jump into politics and why now?
1: James T. Harris, it's good to be on with you, bud. I appreciate everything that you do fighting for conservative causes. For me, it was a matter of willing to serve. And, you know, this was the right time that my wife and I both felt like God was pressing us to lead broadcasting, to lead the NFL after 25 years of playing and broadcasting, to utilize the blessings that God gave us to have an impact on people. And I think we need people in office who have already been successful, who aren't going there to enrich themselves, who truly want to go and be that civil servant. And, you know, that's always been at my heart. It's always been at my wife and I together. What we've tried to do is impact our communities. And I just saw it as a natural progression to want to get into politics and be one of those leaders that stands up for what's right and has the courage and the ability to do that.
0: Now, you're running for Congress in CD1. What is the number one issue facing this district right now?
1: Well, I think around the country, but especially in our district, the economy and affordability is always going to be, you know, one of the most important issues. You know, you look at the economy, you look at safety and protections, keeping our borders secure, making sure that we have confidence in our elections and getting rid of fraud. Like, those are the four things that I think are most important to people here in CD1 and in Arizona and really around the country. And, you know, those are the things that I want to fight for, that I want to make sure that we have an economy that works, that we do bring down the affordability crisis and cost for local consumers by getting rid of regulations, by creating real wage growth and creating a better economy with better opportunities and better jobs and lowering the cost of buying homes. When you look at young people today, you know, the ability for them to buy a home, James, is so important because that's where they have a vested interest. If you don't own anything and you only are in a renter society, then you're not committed to something. You don't have ownership in it, and then you don't truly care about it. And I think that's one of the things that we need to really fight against as conservatives is how do we create that opportunity for young people to still have the dreams that they can provide for themselves and then buy homes and have home ownership and have that ability to really be a part of this community.
0: Would affordability be your top priority if elected?
1: Well, the economy in general and affordability is on the front of everyone's minds right now. And, you know, you have to create the opportunity for energy costs to come down. We need to lower the cost of energy by expanding energy production. We need to lower interest rates. You want to have GDP over 5% and interest rates under 3%. You know, that's the only way when you look at our debt, the fact that it's almost $40 trillion, grown at a trillion every 100 days, and really neither party, James, has done anything about it, you know, to take on our debt. The only way that we can really take that on is to create an economy that's growing really strong, over 5% GDP, while with inflation under 3%. And, you know, President Trump had that prior to the war in Iran. Hopefully we can get this war ended, we can get the strait open, and we can bring energy costs back down and those gas prices back down and get inflation back under 3% and GDP back over 5%.
2: Talking with Arizona GOP candidate for AZ District 1, Jay Feely. Jay, what do you find harder about running for office? Running for office or making a game-winning 55-yard field goal?
0: See, that's a great question.
1: Certainly running for office. You know, I mean, kicking, I had control. I could go out there. It was either me. I either did a good job or I didn't. I either failed or I succeeded. It was pretty objective. You know, it wasn't subjective. Where, you know, running for office is so subjective. And, you know, people just lie about you. And, you know, they send out pictures, even my own, you know, conservatives, they send out pictures of my wife and attack ads.
0: Oh, Lord.
1: And, you know, they lie about who you are and what you believe. And, you know, you have to go and you have to try to combat that. And, you know, it's certainly an education for me in this process, but I'm going to do it the right way. I'm going to hold true to what I believe and running my campaign the way that at the end of the day, I can hold my head up and know that, hey, I did it the right way. And I didn't compromise my beliefs and I didn't compromise who I was. And I stood up for those things that I truly believed in.
2: Now, as a former professional athlete, I think you have some unique insight into this. The fight that's happening within our country right now to protect women in women's sports. Yeah. Tell us about that effort.

0: you know, a program when one didn't exist. We ended up winning a state championship, and, you know, it continues on to this day, and I love seeing that. And the fight that we had, you know, back in the 70s to try to create equal opportunities for women in sports is being undermined now because people want to capitulate to the transgender movement and say that, you know, men are equal to women and that they don't have these biological advantages, which is just garbage. And, you know, to see women who work their entire lives to try to accomplish something, to earn a, you know, a state championship in, you know, in high school, or to earn a national championship in college, or a gold medal in the Olympics, and to see them taken away because a man decides, hey, I want to compete in women's sports. Like, that's just ridiculous to me. It's asinine. And the fact that Democrats continue to fight for it, the fact that it continues to happen across the country, you know, is unreal. And we need to be able to stand up and just be honest about it and be transparent about it and fight against that.
1: Well, Jay Feely, you have the president's endorsement. You have the House Republicans' leadership. They have endorsed you as well. I'm so happy you had the opportunity to come into the center ring and talk about your campaign and why you want to be a congressman representing the great state of Arizona. Congressional candidate Jay Feely. I thought you were going to ask him about the field goal win against your San Francisco 49ers. I was nervous about that.
2: I gotta be honest there. This might upset some Cardinals fans, but when Jay Feely was on the Cardinals, they didn't really have many victories against the San Francisco 49ers. And I wouldn't, how dare you think I would bring that up? Hey,
1: I was nervous.
2: I think it's important for us to note and remind listeners who are tuning in, we are doing this Meet the Candidate series. We have issued invitations to most of the candidates running for office here in Arizona in the primary battle, Republican and Democrat. And if you hear one in our Meet the Candidate series, our job is to try and bring you and give the candidates the opportunity to sell themselves to the listening public so that you know what they stand for. Doing these interviews does not constitute any endorsement for any candidate other than we are allowing them to come into the conservative circus so that you, the voter, can make informed choices in both the primary and the general election.
1: But when the A-train throws his hat into the political ring, this show is going to be 100% behind him.
2: Never. Never. Well, I shouldn't say never.
1: Never say never.
2: I mean, I guess it would be better than being a prostitute, but not by much.
1: Ooh! Stop it!
2: See, if you're a prostitute, you get screwed for money. If you're a politician, you screw other people for money. That's the only difference.
1: Coming up next, we have breaking news on out of Iran.
2: Yeah, we'll give you the latest on the Iranian deal. Maybe? There's some updates that we'll bring you in on.
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6: It's August 2023, a county government meeting in Pennsylvania's Lehigh Valley. A young woman, early 20s, steps up to the mic to speak.
7: My two-month-old son was happily drinking milk from his bottle when he quickly started choking, turned blue, and went limp. My boyfriend transported our son to the changing table as I grabbed an anti-choking device and my boyfriend began assembling it. Two pumps of the device and my son was conscious, gasping for air and coughing up milk.
6: They all went to the ER to make sure the baby was okay.
7: But upon arriving at Lehigh Valley Hospital, the diagnosis quickly became something so different.
6: One of the doctors had a theory.
7: She stated to my father and mother-in-law that we are young, first-time parents who got frustrated with our baby and violently shook him to make him stop crying, and a confession would only make things easier for us.
6: The parents were told to leave the hospital without their son, and he wouldn't come home for 7 whole months.
7: I'm a postpartum mom dealing with the grief and the trauma of my son being ripped from my arms, and I'm a mom who lost everything in less than 24 hours due to one doctor's misdiagnosis. Enough is enough.
6: And then the next person speaks, and the next one. The stories they tell form a pattern of parents walking into a Lehigh Valley hospital to get help for a child, only to leave without them. And the same doctor's name kept coming up again and again, a pediatrician.
8: I ask you, what kind of doctor does this?
6: That's what I wanted to know too. From Serial Productions and the New York Times, I'm Diane Neary. And this is The Preventionist, a story about a doctor and the rise of a powerful field of pediatric medicine.
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9: September 1979. Virginia's top prison band, Edge of Daybreak, is about to attempt the impossible. Recording their debut album, Behind Bars, in just 5 hours.
10: Okay, we're rolling. One.
9: They were black artists serving extremely long felony sentences. Each had grown up under segregation, only to get caught up in America's prison boom during their 20s. I'm Jamie Petras, music and culture writer. For the past 5 years, I've been talking to the band's three surviving members, Jamal Jahan Nubi, Neil Cade, and Harry Cupcake Coleman.
11: Put it this way, we were the band of the state penal system. 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
22: 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You're listening to the Conservative Circus, 550 KFYI, 790 KNST, the free iHeart radio app. We have some updates for you. What's going on in the Strait of Hormuz?
23: Yeah, so there's been some back and forth. You know, the big news towards the end of last week was that we were this close to a deal, and we started to see oil prices come back down into the mid to high 80s, and we saw some relief at the pump over the weekend as well. I filled up at the Sam's Club for like $4, and I think it was like $4.17.
22: Mm-hmm.
23: The Circle K by my house had come down. They were like $4.69, something like that. But then this morning I noticed, well, it's coming back up. And we saw oil prices creeping back above $90 a barrel. So here's the latest that we're getting this morning on the back and forth in the Iranian deal. Iran has says they've paused negotiations because of Israel strikes in Lebanon. Trump is now saying that Iran has agreed to no nuclear weapons. There is also reports that the Iranian president over the weekend sent his resignation to the IRGC because he feels left out
22: right.
23: of the entire process and basically considers himself a paper tiger figurehead.
22: This begs the question, I mean, how does this work? I know this is part of the update, but this proves that there's not one governing body in Iran.
23: The other thing that we saw reports coming out, this was Fox News, is that Trump has modified the terms and sending stronger terms to Iran as of today. So it sounds like there's still negotiations, but we're honestly no closer to an actual real deal.
22: We're literally minutes away. We are, I mean, there's just 5% left that has to be negotiated. Come on, y'all.
23: You know what this feels like?
22: Come on now.
23: This feels like when your wife tells you at dinner, mm-hmm. ooh,
22: yeah.
23: when I get home, I'm a... do things that,
22: yeah, that's what she
23: that
22: texts
23: only
22: you.
23: People within the confines of biblical marriage should be doing to mm-hmm. each other. And you're like, ooh, I'm close.
22: Ooh,
23: I'm
22: close.
23: Waitress, I need to check, please. No, I don't need a dog. Just give me the check. And you just throw cash and you run home. And
22: does she fall asleep on the way home in the car?
23: And you're like, no. All of a sudden she starts
22: burping.
23: Okay. And then you get home.
22: Baby's got a little gas.
23: Right.
22: Baby's got a little gas.
23: I'm so bloated.
22: Maybe tomorrow. I don't feel. Oh,
23: and that's
22: God.
23: Where we're at right now. It's
22: that's
23: like,
22: traumatic. I mean,
23: we made the promise,
22: you know,
23: but
22: what?
23: Now, maybe on your birthday.
22: That's a perfect analogy because I felt that. I felt that right in the disappointment, the letdown.
23: You're not the only person.
22: Wow. Yeah. I mean, you were all built up. You got excited, you
23: right.
22: know, and then like, wow. And then just to summarily, you know, no, this deal's not going to work. Back to the drawing board. How often do you think I'm going to get together and I'm going to sit down here and try to
23: negotiate? How many steak dinners do you think I'm buying?
22: Come on now. How many what?
23: Flowers. I even mopped the floor.
22: See, now we understand.
23: Got the babysitter.
22: We understand. And you know what? So you're saying that Trump is the husband and Iran is acting like the wife. Like she got all like this going, what?
23: Mm-hmm.
22: That is a perfect analogy.
23: Well, yeah. I mean, yeah. I don't know where I came up with that one.
22: Come on. You got to come on, y'all. Come on, Iran. Come on. We know we want. You know what we want. We made it perfectly clear. It's not that difficult.
23: Well, we can't negotiate today. It's a Wednesday. You just have to wait till Saturday.
22: But you know, I've told you from the very beginning.
23: In-laws are coming over on Saturday. But yeah, but that's at 11, and they're just coming for. Yeah, but we can't be doing that.
22: But there's like, we got days before Saturday gets here.
23: But that's weekdays. We can't be doing it. I got work and.
22: Then why did you even agree? Why did you even bring it up? Why did you even give me hope by saying that we could have a peace deal, we could get together, we could work it out?
23: Why are you only thinking about, you need to talk to me about me and my mind, and you only...
22: We are describing the...
23: negotiations between Iran and the United States in terms that I believe most people...
22: can completely understand.
23: ...have been married more than a week and a half can... kind of understand and relate to. That's what they say.
22: CB.
23: I don't know about the rest.
22: Remember last week we were talking about Byron Allen? This is the guy that took over for Stephen Colbert, the Late Show, whatever.
23: Yeah, I didn't even realize it was a guy that took over.
22: Listen, man, this dude is, he's making the dearly departed Stephen Colbert look like a fool. And CBS is helping to punk him as well. It looks like there's a new model in late night television. Not that it's going to be good, but the network is absolutely thrilled.
23: I'll have to check it because I don't know anything about this.
22: They are thrilled. Guess why CBS is absolutely thrilled?
23: Because they're not losing millions of dollars
22: not
23: for political
22: only
23: propaganda?
22: That. Not only that. Not only are they not losing, they're winning. They're getting money. I'll explain this whole situation to you. Right after the news, you are listening to the Conservative Circus 550 KPI, 790 KNST, and the free iHeartRadio app.
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27: A suspect apprehended. I'm Wendy Swanson, KNST News. An 18-year-old man is facing charges after a shooting involving sheriff's deputies. The Pima County Sheriff's Department says Ibrahim Coffey was taken into custody around 5:30 last night near 22nd Street and Alvernon Way. He was not injured during the shooting. Deputies say they reported to a large gathering early yesterday morning where shots were heard on Naomi Road near Kinney. When they arrived, three males fled on foot, and one of them was Coffey, who was holding a handgun. An Arizona family's trip to San Diego ended in tragedy during the weekend, Chris Powers reports.
3: Police say a 17-year-old girl who was 8 months pregnant was shot in the head early Saturday morning outside a vacation rental in the 4900 block of Gardena Avenue. Officers rushed the teen to a hospital where doctors performed an emergency C-section. The mother later died, while the newborn remains in critical condition. Investigators allege the victim's 21-year-old boyfriend, Trevon Williams of Arizona, shot her before fleeing into a nearby canyon. He was arrested a short time later and booked into the San Diego County Jail on suspicion of murder. I'm Chris Powers.
27: The Diamondbacks were swept by the Mariners after a 3-2 loss in 10 innings in Seattle. Ketel Marte plated the tying run in the 8th inning for the Snakes, who'd won 5 straight before the series. The D-backs host the rival Dodgers tonight to begin a 7-game homestand at Chase Field. I'm Wendy Swanson, KNST AM 790, Tucson's most stimulating.
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22: Stephen Colbert has left the building, and CBS couldn't be more thrilled.
6: Ladies and gentlemen, children of all ages, welcome to the Conservative Circus with James T. Harris.
22: CBS has now been unburdened by what has been. Did you catch that
23: a little flowback to Kamala Harris.
22: And what has been was a $40 million annual loss wrapped up in smug political preaching garbage.
23: Just like the Kamala Harris presidential campaign.
22: Stephen Colbert didn't get canceled because Donald Trump was afraid of him, my friends. He got canceled because the math is undefeated.
23: And Stephen Colbert didn't get canceled. Stephen Colbert's contract ended and they didn't renew him. There is a difference there. Canceled would be, we're in the middle of the contract and we're going to pull the plug on the show.
22: You're right.
23: The show ran its scheduled course and they decided it wasn't worth their time, energy, and most importantly, their resources to renew.
22: I stand corrected. You are correct, sir. And now, CBS has done something remarkable. They accidentally told the truth. The network admitted.
23: Don't tell 60 Minutes. That might get some ideas.
22: They admitted that replacing Colbert's show with a cheaper syndicated format created a $55 million swing from losing $40 million a year to making $15 million in profit. Wait, what? Yeah. CBS looked at the numbers and realized they could literally make more money airing almost anything else. That's not censorship. That's called, wait for it, capitalism.
23: Business.
22: That's beautiful.
23: Who wouldn't do that?
22: You know what? That's the question. Who wouldn't do that?
23: Oh, wait. Somebody blinded by a political agenda who thinks that they're trying to rid the country of a racist Nazi authoritarian.
22: You got to hear this. Byron Allen, former comedian, now billionaire mogul. This guy got into the business and basically took it over. He sat down and had a conversation with an NPR interviewer. And what was crazy about the whole thing is they're mad. The left is mad.
23: Right, because Colbert was pulled off. in an effort to appease the Trump administration.
5: And Byer and Adam will say, you know what? Hey, this is business.
7: Now, we've been talking a lot about
8: now,
7: how
8: see,
7: you
8: come
7: say.
8: Come on, now you have to talk to me. Business show, not show business. You have to. You don't. You have to remember
7: let's
8: this.
7: Let's talk Elsa. About your business.
8: No,
7: show.
8: No. Let's talk about business show. No one in the history of television. There are five people selling broadcast network TV: ABC, NBC, CBS, Fox, and me. I pay them I save them over $150 million in production and marketing costs. Save them because they don't produce those shows. I pay them millions on top of the $150 they're saving. What would you say to somebody who is helping you keep in your pocket $180 to $200 million
7: dollars? I see how you're solving problems for them.
8: Yeah.
7: You're saving them money.
8: Oh,
7: and
8: yeah.
7: Also, you're offering them comedy that you say will not be controversial. In fact,
8: I didn't say the word controversial.
7: Well, okay, let me read your quote.
8: No,
7: I'm going to read your quote. Byron, let me read your quote.
5: You know what? This was so funny. It's not even about the comedy. They've changed the whole program. He pays them, and then he gets the advertising, then he splits the advertising, and everybody comes out richer.
23: Allow me to tap into my extra white roots.
5: Come on now.
23: And quote the lyrical hip-hop genius, one Mr. Jay-Z.
5: Uh-oh.
23: And what Byron Allen is saying is, I'm not a businessman, I'm a businessman.
5: Uh-oh. That's what he was doing. You're right.
23: Dropping bars.
5: Dropping bars all up in the center ring. And this was hilarious to me. I mean, it's hilarious because here you have Byron Allen just say, hey, ho. Oh, and by the way, left has to be upset again because this is an American of African descent. I mean... This black dude comes in, puts on crappy comedy. I'm sorry. I shouldn't say it's crappy. It's just not appealing to me. And undercuts the great Stephen Colbert. Not only undercuts him, humiliates him. This dude turned a profit overnight. Oh, CBS, they bowed. They buckled. They didn't bow. They didn't buckle. They got paid. They went from a $40 million deficit up 15. Now they're plus 15 million. And my gosh, if the show actually takes off, they haven't spent a dime. They're just leasing the space. And if it hits, it's going to grow even more. I absolutely love this. I absolutely love this. And now you've got CBS totally, or I should say the left, totally exposed. The truth is too embarrassing for these people. This has to sting. The same media figures who spent years lecturing America about misinformation immediately launched a conspiracy theory claiming that Trump secretly forced CBS to fire Colbert. That's not happened. No evidence, no proof. Just vibes, just panic, just another attempt to turn a millionaire celebrity into a political martyr. The audience for late night political scolding is collapsing. They're tired of it. Who's next? Jimmy Kimmel. Jimmy Kimmel should have been gone 4 or 5 times.
23: Well, Jimmy Kimmel's the one, remember, he is the one that made the joke about Melania Trump being a widow. He pops up, gets ratings here. I mean, look, Jimmy Fallon's going to be the last one standing because he's the most benign of them and the least political. But, you know, as Byron Allen is showcasing here, the face, the blueprint for what to do with that 10:30 Mountain Time, 11:30 Pacific Time, late night slot is changing. Social media changed. Like, we don't have to wait until 11:30 to have the comedy. And as we learned from the roast of Kevin Hart, comedy's a dangerous business to be in, and it's not mass appeal anymore.
5: No, it's not.
23: And
5: I tell you what, it is the end of an era.
23: 2 years from now, there will not be a late night comedy show on television.
5: I predict that the only one, if there is the only one, will be Jimmy Fallon. And Jimmy Fallon, he's the closest thing to what used to be. I mean, he brings people on, talks their name stuff.
23: I think the only one that will be left will be Gutfeld on Fox, and you will see a shift. You will probably see the left try to do something similar to what Gutfeld does, but they'll fail because, excuse me, the left is not funny.
5: CBS finally looked at the books. They looked at the culture. They looked at the audience and made a cold-blooded business decision that millions of Americans already made with their phones, with their remotes. Nobody was watching that crap. And now CBS has finally, officially become unburdened by this trash television, unburdened by unfunny moral preaching, political malfeasance. I haven't even watched the Byron Allen show. I may have to give it a try. Well, you see, I don't actually, because if it's something good, it will pop up on my X account or my Instagram. I don't need to invest that in there.
23: I think what you'll probably see in that slot is something like what TMZ does, right? Or it'll be a clip show. Cheap to produce. They'll probably throw like Love Island. Remember the old show back on Comedy? Was it E or Comedy that used to do Talk Soup? Where they would do the highlights of all the talk shows back in the 90s. Is it something like that?
5: Yeah, Talk Soup.
23: Something cheap, repeatable, and that's going to stay away from controversy because they want to make a dollar.
5: Should we offer up? Well, we're not cheap. We're not comfortable. We're funny.
23: Oh, you'd be talking about the conservative circus?
5: The circus, yeah.
23: You know, I don't want that pressure.
5: You don't want that pressure?
23: Well, how big's a check?
5: It's pretty big. Pretty big. We'll have to be on camera, though. I mean, I look beautiful. I don't know how you all two feel about being on.
23: Well, they pre-recorded.
5: We're pre-recorded.
23: We'd have to move to New York.
5: No, we won't. We're staying right here. We ain't moving nowhere.
23: They're going to want you in New York.
5: I'm not trying to go where it snows. See, that's what Fox News tried to do one time. I'm like, no. Too many people. New York City now, especially. That was before it was communist.
23: Mom Donnie's New York?
5: Yeah, not happening.
23: They'd probably tell
5: us. It's the Valley, baby.
23: You could live in Newark and be part of the riots.
5: I tell them it's the Valley or nothing. Listen, either it's done here or it's not going to be done at all,
23: buddy. You're going to have to move the headquarters of CBS to, you can put it in Scottsdale. But
5: that's right. Absolutely. Absolutely.
23: The East Valley. Put it in Queen Creek. Everything's going in Queen Creek.
5: We finally have some Democrat women who understand what a woman is. This is very uncomfortable, though.
23: This is huge.
5: This is huge.
23: This is way bigger than Colbert being gone.
5: Huge.
23: You're telling me that the Democrats finally understand basic biology?
5: What's the name of that the Democrat woman here whose name I have a hard time pronouncing all the time?
23: Yasmin Ansari?
5: Yes. She's talking about menstruating.
23: This is going to be... Do we really want to go there?
5: Yeah, she goes there. She goes there with Rashida Tlaib.
23: Oh, God. I did not have Rashida Tlaib.
5: You didn't have that on the tour card? And also, Adelita Grijalva. They're all talking about their menstrual periods and stuff like that.
23: This is worse than the time my daughter asked me to buy her products.
5: This is worse. This is worse. So get ready. Get ready, my friends.
23: Pablo, get the Midol.
5: You don't even know. It is coming up next.
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26: 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The peahen is the female. They are not native to the United States, although they thrive in coastal, warmish areas.
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26: 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Again, the peacocks will use it to try to ward off or intimidate trespassers in their territory, but for the most part, the whole thing is to impress the peahens.
25: 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Mm-hmm. Science has discovered semi-recently those vibrations are in lockstep with the peafowl's head feathers that they used to think were just for show, but mm-hmm. now they realize they vibrate at the same intensity and that they can actually, you know, sort of feel when those tail feathers are vibrating in their direction through their head feathers.
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0: 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So you are horrible.
1: What's funny?
0: You are. You wrong? Knew what I was going to be talking about here. I'm not even putting that on Pablo. I'm not putting it on him. No, he didn't do that.
1: Yasmin Ansari, right? And Rashida Tlaib and Adelita Grijalva, I guess they staged some event where they talked about
0: had
1: men's
0: a press
1: trading,
0: conference.
1: Right?
0: They had a press conference.
1: So what's so funny?
0: To discuss. They had a press conference to discuss how painful their periods are.
1: That's a real problem.
0: It's a real problem. It's, you know, suddenly, these women know what a woman is and what only a woman can experience. It's amazing.
2: Today we are here to talk about women's pain and how long it's been overlooked. In the summer of 2015, while starting my career in New York City, I woke up on the floor of my local bodega, drenched in sweat, being dragged into an ambulance. Two male paramedics hovered over me and continued to ask me if I was pregnant. I had passed out from period pain. Even now, every month, I have days where it feels like barbed wire is tightening inside me. I've taken 2,000 milligrams of ibuprofen in 24 hours and still been in tears from the pain. Often end up on the bathroom floor in the fetal position, crying, moaning, or vomiting. Mm. Still, I've put on a blazer and gone to work.
0: Yes, ma'am.
2: I sat in committee hearings, nauseous from the pain, quietly breathing to make my way through it. I've given speeches at rallies and run town halls while my body was in full revolt. I smiled for photos while silently wondering if I might faint right then and there. In fact, about 15% of women have period pain so debilitating that it disrupts work or school. That is no small number, and yet we are told to suck it up. It's why during Women's History Month, I've introduced legislation to give workers up to 12 days of paid leave a year for reproductive health.
0: Okay, here we go.
1: What?
0: Here we go.
2: This would cover period pain, yes, but also menopause symptoms.
1: A period holiday?
0: Yeah.
1: I mean...
0: Paid holiday. Paid period holiday. I understand the pain, though. Girl, I understand when I had the cramps, the one time I had the cramps, I had to have the Midol. I had to have the Midol to help me to get through it. So I understand.
1: I would like to hear if there's a day off. 12 days. I mean, most people, you only get, like, most companies, you get, like, 2 weeks of paid vacation a year, right?
0: How long does the period last? Years. You're counting years.
1: Yeah, I don't know. I mean, what, 3, 4? Here's the thing. I've never had one.
0: I did once, but mine was because of the malaria.
1: No, you didn't have a period.
0: Right.
1: You had stomach cramps.
0: I had cramps.
1: Yeah, you did not have a
0: period.
1: But see,
0: it's the same thing as, right? No,
1: I have a question.
0: Come on.
1: So, because notice they didn't invite Gretchen Whitmer to this.
0: They did not.
1: Because she said...
3: A bipartisan tax cut will help reduce the economic burden of the cost of menstrual products, especially for lower-income Michiganders. Mm. Saving people with a period from paying taxes on up to...
1: People with a period.
0: Period. People with a period.
1: Women. Women get periods. Unless, if there's a day off, I hereby would like to declare...
0: Are you a woman? Are you identified as a woman?
1: Well, I am non-defined, and I get periods when I can get a day off.
0: Okay.
1: Oh, there it is.
0: There it is.
2: This would cover period pain, yes, but also menopause symptoms, ooh, IVF, miscarriages, ooh, endometriosis flare-ups, and more.
0: Get up off the floor.
2: To the thousands of women in Southern Arizona who are tired of being bad.
1: Somebody give me some ice cream.
0: We have to call the paramedic. He said he needed ice cream too.
1: Be quiet. I'm mad at you.
0: He said, "Oh no, this must be menopause. This is not period pain. What we're experiencing with the Aaron is menopause." You see the way he just snapped at me?
1: Don't you look at me like that.
2: They are tired of having their pain minimized. They are tired of a healthcare system that treats women's body.
0: Are you tired of having your pain minimized over
1: I
0: there?
1: I just feel so ugly today. I just want to cry.
0: Oh, my gosh. That's menopause. You are not on your period. Well, who is this talking here? Yeah, okay.
2: Her rent or losing a day pay to...
4: to recover from a grueling gynecological procedure is not a choice. It's an economic violence. We are done being gaslit in the exam room. Health is not a luxury, and our pain is not an inconvenience. It is time to pass healthcare agenda that truly sees us, respects us, and protects us.
0: I got an idea.
4: It's time to
0: Why don't you go home? See, this is why women can't be in politics. This is why women can't be... I'm sorry. All you're doing is reinforcing my observation that you are not ready for prime time. I don't want to hear about how you had to suffer and you had to with gut-wrenching pain. I don't want to hear it.
1: You are speaking as a misogynistic male, and I think we need to listen to the fine words of Alice Cooper.
5: I'm home at all. Only when

0: Wow, wow, wow. Well, they not only have to discover what a woman is and what a woman can do, now they want to get paid. They want to get pain and suffering from that. They want to get vacation pay, and they want to get compensated for the periods and the menopause.
1: I don't really think that's – could you imagine an employer going, okay, so wait, I got to give like the – feels like we got about 13 holidays across the year now. And then I got to give sick time, and then I got to pay whatever inflated minimum wages and 12 period days.
0: You're fired. How about that? You're fired. How about that? And keep this in mind the next time you Democrat.
1: Hey. Rim,
0: keep this in mind next time you're going to go to the polls and vote for a female Democrat. You had never heard a conservative woman get up and talk of this kind of nonsense. So they at least Democrat women should lose their positions.
1: If these women were in Minnesota, they could just go over there to the men's bathroom and get the tampons out of the stall because, you know, the 13-year-old boys need access
0: to
1: menstrual care products.
0: What in the world is going on? And why we have two. There are two Arizona congresswomen in this mess, making Arizona look ridiculous.
1: You have infuriated women.
0: Uh-oh.
1: You...
0: I just heard from a good friend of mine.
1: Stomach cramps to period pain.
0: Your hate mail is going to skyrocket. This is from a good friend in Tucson.
1: It's
0: the same thing, girl. Listen, I had a hangnail once. It's worse than pregnancy. I'm telling you, I don't think a woman could endure that kind of pain.
1: You have women wishing you kidney stones to pass right now. That's just heinous and mean.
0: Well, what about you, like, writhing on the floor complaining about...
1: Look, man, I'm just trying to get a day off. I'm not making fun of anything. I am identifying with my sisters who suffer from severe stomach cramps.
0: All right, we'll hear from you. We'll get some of your feedback on the talk. Can we even? Because are they viciously angry?
1: Well, they're just saying you don't...
0: Oh, I feel your pain. I've been there.
1: Actually, you don't. You don't. I think that's...
0: I'm telling you. I'm telling you.
1: I have seen you with the dark passenger
0: malaria. That's where it came from. That's what brought me the menstrual cramps.
1: I tell you what, Pablo, we're going to keep some tampons in the studio for the next time. I tell you what. When you can figure out where to put the tampon, you can complain equate. We need to get to the news.
0: All right, here we go. Come on. News coming up next.
2: Arizona Democrats meet to address affordability. I'm Wendy Swanson, KNST News. Governor Katie Hobbs and other state Democrats are looking for solutions to the affordability crisis. She joined a roundtable in Tucson on Saturday. The Bureau of Labor Statistics says inflation has reached its highest level since 2023. Several local business owners, healthcare advocates, bank workers, and other government candidates were at the discussion as lawmakers approach a June 30th deadline to negotiate a new state budget. A Prescott man is facing charges for allegedly hitting and dragging a motorcycle rider several hundred feet. The incident happened just after noon on State Route 89 in Prescott. Authorities have not yet released an update on the rider's condition. Police say 63-year-old Jeffrey Jones was driving a 2003 Ford F-150 when he crashed into a Kawasaki motorcycle being ridden by a 25-year-old man. Witnesses say Jones was driving erratically before hitting the motorcycle and dragging him about 200 feet before they were separated. Jones was stopped in a nearby neighborhood and administered a breath test showing his blood alcohol level was above the legal limit. I'm Wendy Swanson, KNST AM 790, Tucson's most stimulating.
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0: Pharma.
1: You see the feedback you're getting.
2: Mm-hmm.
1: It's, and you done made a lot of women angry.
2: It's common sense.
1: But
2: you wouldn't have to be worrying about.
1: Hold on. Think about this. Are you really sure? I'm going to give you one last out. You don't have to make this comment.
2: You wouldn't have to worry about periods and period pain and all the kind of stuff. If at work, if you would just stay at home and raise the children and cook my dinner the way God intended you to do. If you did that, Lord, I wouldn't have to hear about it. I believe in women's rights. I do. I believe in women's suffrage. You have a vote on which dinner you're going to make.

0: hear that. Don't nobody want to hear about your periods. Oh, you don't know what a woman is. We have gone from you don't know what a woman is. Now you sitting up here talking, lecturing me about your period. Don't nobody want to hear that.
1: Can we look on the bright side, though? Because normally when they get all these gaggles of women together, they get a press conference and talk about how many abortions they had.
0: Well.
1: So at least they're talking about the other.
0: Like, still have the possibility of childbirth.
1: Yeah.
0: No, you know, that doesn't help at all. Because, Here they are worried about this.
1: I just want to go on record and tell the warden, I'm going to go ahead and I'll make dinner tonight, honey.
0: Right?
1: See, I don't have any expectations. Uh-huh. Like,
0: this coming from the man who was just rolling on the floor trying to get some extra days off.
1: I'm just trying to get some days off so I can stay at home with the warden and spend time with my lovely bride.
0: I'm trying to bring things back into proper alignment. And this one, you just crossed the line. This one right here just blew it wide open. You do, and I will say, Democrat women, you don't need to be in office. Democrat women, you don't need to be in the workplace. We'll start with that. So and Republican women, you are on call.
1: So what's your wife making for dinner tonight, James?
0: Well, she's not here.
1: Oh. I see.
0: My wife is not here. My wife is not listening to the show. My wife is out of town right now.
1: It's probably good for you.
0: Well, do you think I'd be saying this if she were in town listening to the show? Are you out of your mind? No, she didn't hear any of this, nor will she. And if anybody said, I deny it.
1: That was AI, James.
0: That sure was. That was a cheap fake. Cheap.
1: I'm going to pull a Joe Biden. Oh, my goodness. I think James is having a stroke.
0: I had a stroke.
1: I don't know what was wrong with him.
0: We will wrap this puppy up. Coming up next, my friends. Owning a home is cool.
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13: Just before midnight on Saturday, February 19th, 2005, Danielle Imbo and her friend Richard Patrone left a crowded Philadelphia bar. 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
0: Was it an accident, or were they murdered?
2: No one had a motive to kill them.
0: Those same questions frustrated law enforcement. The FBI called it murder for hire.
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4: 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One of them was the target. The other one was wrong place, wrong time.
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8: A few miles from the glass spires of Midtown Atlanta lies the South River Forest. 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
16: Today we are here to talk about women's pain and how long it's been overlooked. It's why during Women's History Month, I've introduced legislation to give workers up to 12 days of paid leave a year for reproductive health. This would cover period pain, yes, but also menopause symptoms, IVF, miscarriages, endometriosis flare-ups, and more.
17: I don't know what you're doing with this period thing. You don't have any idea. No, we don't need days off for it, but it's not okay for you guys to go off on a tangent. Thank you very much.
18: We've apparently aggravated this listener by making fun of the fact that Representative Yasmin Ansari and Rashida Tlaib and Adelita Grijalva are calling for 2 weeks of paid vacation days for women to have their period. And
15: she says not okay for us to talk about it.
18: Yeah, she's probably on her period.
15: Ooh.
18: Sounds like it. Got that. She's got that
15: anger, that low seething
18: in her voice. Yeah, I've heard it before.
15: Boy,
18: I have a wife and a daughter. I understand.
15: Yeah.
18: Hey, just a quick, because we just played when we came back there. You notice they're not calling it period. Really, it's women's reproductive days off. How long until they include a paid day off for you to go get an abortion? Because see, that's women's reproductive
15: health. You see, that's
18: too,
15: the fear. That is the fear. And that is just again, this is what happens when you give liberals power. It fits into the theme of the whole show today. Liberals are all about destroying. They don't believe in anything beautiful. They don't believe in anything graceful. They have no gratitude. This is the modern left. They're offended by beauty. You get up here, women should be celebrated. What is this? They get up here and they do a press conference, Democrat woman after Democrat woman after Democrat woman, for what? How many minutes standing up there talking about how painful menstruation is and how they should have time off?
18: Sarah McBride, the transgender woman from, was it New Hampshire or Delaware, wasn't there with them talking about her, in air quotes, experiences with period pain. That'd be an interesting... I'd love to get her on the record for this federal mandated days off.
15: The left goes too far. Thanks for hanging out on the Conservative Circus today. The O'Reilly Update is next on 550 KFYI and 790 KNST.

0: Reading, and primary day in California. It's all coming up. Then I will explain why America's 250 is a giant bust. I'll name names. But first, the driver of the bus at the center of this deadly crash on Interstate 95 in Virginia has been charged with involuntary manslaughter. 5 people killed, 44 others injured. It's a crash on Friday night. Jing Dong, 48 years old of Staten Island, born in China, does not speak English. He received his commercial driver's license from New York State in 2004. Traffic slowed in a work zone. He did not. He crashed into a Suburban, which crashed into an Acura. 8 vehicles in total. The Acura caught fire. 4 of the 5 people killed were in that Acura, a family from Massachusetts, 45 and 44-year-old man and woman, a 13-year-old girl and a 7-year-old boy. The 5th victim was a 25-year-old woman in the Suburban. Louisiana lawmakers voted to approve a new congressional map, probably eliminating a Democratic seat. This was a majority-minority district. This is after the Supreme Court said it's unconstitutional to draw congressional lines based on race. Democrats against this say this could drastically reduce the number of black representatives in Congress. But in other redistricting news, there still is a majority-minority district in Florida. And who's running for that seat? Former head of the DNC, Debbie Wasserman Schultz, who is very white. So much for being concerned about black representation in so-called black districts. According to the head of the Africa Union's health agency, more than 1,100 people are suspected of having Ebola in Congo and neighboring Uganda. 246 suspected deaths from the virus. The health ministers of the Congo, Uganda, and South Sudan approved a $319 million response plan. One of the leaders said that momentum must now spread across the continent. This outbreak will not be the last. There's no vaccine or approved treatment for this strain of Ebola. Health officials are also reporting that patients are running out of the treatment centers because many in Africa think that this is not real and that this is the West inflicting itself on the people of Africa. All eyes on California tomorrow, their primary for most notably governor and Los Angeles mayor. In both races, if no one gets over 50%, then the top 2 move on. It could be in the governor's race, 2 Republicans. Now, the governor Newsom said if this happens, then there is a break the glass in case of emergency plan that the government could use to prevent it from happening. We'll see. In the LA mayor's race, the ascendant Spencer Pratt, if he gets in the top 2, we'll get to see more of his awesome campaign until November 3rd. I'm Mike Slater, your message of the day, next.
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0: I'm Mike Slater, filling in for Bill O'Reilly. Now it's time for the O'Reilly Update Message of the Day. We are coming up on the 250th anniversary of the Declaration of Independence, one of the most impressive, inspiring, and consequential moments in human history. And the celebration of this event is turning out to be a real dud. Why? I'll tell you exactly why. Rosie Rios. The latest debacle has been the Great American State Fair. It's a fine idea to have a state fair-like event in Washington, D.C. It's great. Love the idea. But the people who are organizing this booked these totally washed-up musical acts who then all backed out after it was announced, except for Vanilla Ice. I think Vanilla Ice is still sticking in it. Vanilla Ice and Flo Rida, I think, are the two that still... So why has this failed? TDS, mostly. But there are two different groups who are organizing 250th anniversary events. The first is America 250. This is the group that Congress created back in 2016. This is the group that has done precisely diddly squat. Trump came into office, realized that America 250 was doing nothing, so he created another group called Freedom 250. They're the ones who put on the prayer event on the National Mall a couple weeks ago, and also organizing this state fair idea. They're trying the best they can to scramble in the few months they have remaining. Why did America 250, the one that's been around for 10 years, why did they drop the ball so badly? Rosie Rios. Rosie Guamatautau Rios was the treasurer under Barack Obama. She was appointed the head of this committee by Biden. She has said multiple times in Mexico, she has said that she is more Mexican than American. She said Mexico is more my country than America. She said, and we have this all on video, she said Mexicans are the future of America. And she said, yeah, I was born in California, but California used to be a part of Mexico. And there's no wall that can separate that. She literally said Mexico is my country. While she was in Mexico, she said, I am you and you are me. We are bound. We are the same blood. California, where I was born and raised, was Mexico. We are the same land that was Mexico. This would be like putting me in charge of Mexico's anniversary celebration. I would miss it. I wouldn't get the essence of it. And if I hated Mexico as much as she hates America, I would sabotage it. Or as much as she hates Trump. In 2016, she attacked Trump for his demonizing rhetoric and said nothing good can come from him. Talked about how he's been so terrible for, quote, the community of my people. Rosie Rios has sabotaged America's 250th celebration. Now, the good news is we don't need Rosie Rios to celebrate America. We can lament briefly the missed opportunity to celebrate as a nation, but we can still celebrate as a family. If I may, take it upon yourself to celebrate America and learn more about America, to reconnect with our founding patriots. Hillsdale College, today and tomorrow only, has a documentary in movie theaters called Revolutionary America. I just saw it. It's great. My wife and I and our four little kids, 4 and 9, we just got back from Boston. We did the whole Freedom Trail, went to the Old North Church, the beginning of Paul Revere's ride, and the most beautiful bridge in the world, Old North Bridge in Concord. Take it upon yourself to make sure your kids and grandkids have a deep love of this country. Let's not outsource it to Rosie Rios. I'm Mike Slater from the podcast Politics by Faith. 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Coming up next, something you might not know about John Adams.
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2: All the campaign highlights so far, but this might be my favorite thing he said. He said in an interview, my wife Heidi told me, if this is God's plan, then it will be. And if not, then it won't. Then come home and help me with the kids. He said he's asked God, if you want me to save the animals and save the humans and protect my city, then keep putting me in the place where I can do that. And if not, then it won't happen. And I won't feel that pressure and burden on my heart that I feel because I'm so close to being able to do this. But if not, then I won't feel it. And that's a blessing too. This is such a great posture to have in life. If you win, great. If you don't, then great. Come home, help me with the kids. If this is God's plan, then great. If it's not, well, then even better, actually. In line with our 250th anniversary analysis from a moment ago, let me quote the great John Adams, who had a similar point as Spencer Pratt. John Adams said, it is the will of heaven that the two countries, England and America, should be sundered forever, like at war with each other. It may be the will of heaven that America shall suffer calamities, still more wasting and distress yet more dreadful. If this is to be the case, it will have this good effect at least. It will inspire us with many virtues which we have not, and correct many errors, follies, and vices which threaten to disturb, dishonor, and destroy us. The furnace of affliction produces refinement in states as well as individuals. In other words, if we win, great. If it's not God's will, then, well, at least we'll be better people in the end. This is a biblical posture as well. James 4:13, come now, you who say today or tomorrow we'll go into such and such town and spend a year there and trade and make a profit. Yet you do not know what tomorrow will bring. What is your life? For you're a mist that appears for a little time and then vanishes. Instead, you ought to say, if the Lord wills, we will live and do this or that. As it is, you boast in your arrogance. All such boasting is evil. So whoever knows the right thing to do and fails to do it, for him it is sin. If only we all had this posture, where we don't worry about tomorrow. We just do the right thing today, and we'll see what God wants. I'm Mike Slater from Politics by Faith. More coming up.
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0: Welcome back in, Clay and Buck. Tim Rice of the Daily Wire going to be on with us about this latest Graham Plattner story and the profile that he had on the Kick site. Tom in Tampa, you've got a take on that profile site. What's the significance from your perspective?
1: Okay, well, this is what I wanted to say to producer Greg. And it's important you guys understand this. Were this in Florida, all right, from a standpoint of Kick, here's what would happen in at least four counties I know personally because they do it right now. In Hernando County, Hillsborough County, Pinellas County, Pasco County, all right, undercover would go into that site. And the second this guy, and I've got another point I want to make too, the second this guy transmitted a picture to any of these kids, all right, they would execute a warrant, and he would be arrested and in jail. And I think that point is important. I don't know what the law is in Maine. I'm not an attorney, Clay. You are. But I get the second he pulled that in four counties in Florida, I guarantee you this guy would be in jail within a week. All right? Absolutely. The other point I want to make, and this is really, really important, because I don't think the people of Maine are this stupid, okay? Are they going to set aside a woman who has shown up for 10,000 roll call votes? That's like a Guinness Book of World Records.
0: Yes, figuratively speaking. It's true.
1: And also, she chairs the Defense Appropriations Committee, all right? And she's on the Intelligence Committee. Are they going to set aside somebody like Susan Collins for this scumbag? I mean, are they that stupid? Do you want a nuclear attack? I mean, you might as well say, yeah, go ahead. Launch an ICBM on the United States from Iran. I mean, are they that stupid, Clay? I can't believe the people of Maine are that stupid. I really can't.
0: Thank you for the call. Look, we don't know who he was talking to. So, and we'll talk with the Daily Wire at the bottom of this, program. But this hour, it does seem significant to me that he chose a site that allows 13-year-olds to be meeting up for sex. He was not on, I don't know, Match.com or whatever the most normal sites out there for adults are. According to reports, 70% of the people who have profiles on this site are 13 to 24 years old. Now, 18 to 24, that could be legal, but this story to me feels like there's a next step coming. I don't think the story is just, hey, he was sexting with six different women while he was married to his wife. I think we're going to find out something about those women. That's my prediction. I think this story was the bridge that allows the next story to be written, and we will see whether or not that ends up being true. But the panic setting in to me from the Democrat Party suggests that they know more is coming here. And that's why they're trying to wipe him out before next week's actual primary. And then they want to replace him with someone they think could be a better choice. If you're out there right now, maybe you've got kids, maybe you got grandkids that are working all hours. Maybe you're like me, you got a recent high school graduate that's going to be going off to college. And you want to make sure that they're as safe as possible. That's what the Saber Smart Pepper Spray self-protection device is all about. Pepper spray is Bluetooth activated, so you're notified the second it's being used. You've got to find your phone app, probably for your kids. This is something similar, except it notifies a lot more people when that pepper spray is used, so you can know that your kid, that your grandkid, that whoever has got this in your family is in danger. You can get it on Amazon right now. It will notify up to 5 emergency contacts the minute that it is used. 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
3: Son, Signs of job growth. I'm Matt Mattinson, KNST News. A new study shows that Arizona has seen an uptick in jobs. Research from the Common Sense Institute shows year-over-year job growth turned positive for the first time since August of last year. It says the Grand Canyon State saw 8,100 non-farm jobs were added in April, which also ranks 16th nationally for job growth. The study also showed that within the same month, the annual job growth rate in Arizona outpaced the national rate by 0.16%. However, the state's unemployment rate held steady at 4.7%, the 35th highest in the U.S. Cindy McCain is officially stepping down as the executive director of the World Food Program. She took to Instagram to say that today is her last day in the role, noting that she hasn't been 100% since suffering a stroke last October. The widow of late Arizona Senator John McCain added that she intends to spend more time with her family, then stay tuned. I'm Matt Mattinson, KNST AM 790, Tucson's most stimulating.
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22: So the doomsday clock is a metaphorical clock that is overseen by the Bulletin of Atomic Scientists. It's a graphic representation of how close humanity is to self-inflicted disaster.
21: They move the second hand on the clock forward to 89 seconds to midnight, which means it's the closest that clock has ever been to midnight since they started.
22: In 1947, when the US and Russia were starting the Cold War, it was 7 minutes to midnight. We're now less than 2 minutes away from midnight. The furthest away it was from midnight was 1991, after the Soviet Union dissolved. It was all the way back from 17 minutes to midnight.
21: I think it's a valuable thing because it just raises awareness every year with people. Just another thing to kind of say, hey, like, we're not headed in the right direction as humanity goes.
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6: And thank you, Scott Shannon, and thanks to all of you for being with us. And write down our toll-free telephone number if you want to be a part of this extravaganza, this program. It's 800-941-SEAN if you want to join us. We have a lot on the radicalized Democratic, lying Democratic Party. I didn't believe a word Dr. Jill Biden said. We have Texas Democrat James Tallarico, our neighbors with a uterus. I mean, can't make that up. We have a new sex scandal as it relates to Graham Plattner in Maine. We don't need men to vote. We just need, you know, neighbors with uteruses to vote. This is stuff I never thought I'd be talking about when I started my career many years ago, decades and decades ago. Never thought that. You know, I saw one thing today, made me think of Mamdani and his comments about confiscating people's homes if they have a beehive and landlords and just taking people's property. I don't know if you saw this. It was on FoxNews.com, Linda. A New York City landlord pleading for help. He has a 9-year squatter that is draining him dry. You know, the dispute has drained his daughter's college fund, cost him $325,000 in unpaid rent, a Brooklyn landlord trapped in a nearly decade-long legal nightmare. It has cost him hundreds of thousands of dollars in unpaid rent and legal fees. New York courts repeatedly delay resolution, and the person that just decided not to pay his rent that's been living there for 9 years continues to live in the apartment without making any rent payments to the landlord. Anyway, this guy owns a small 8-unit building, Park Slope in Brooklyn, New York, told Fox News Digital. He spent the last 9 years trying to remove a woman who originally moved into one of his apartments as a live-in companion for an elderly disabled tenant. And court records show the woman moved into the apartment in 2014 after responding to a Craigslist advertisement seeking a live-in companion for the tenant. Does Craigslist even still exist, Linda? I have no idea.
7: It does. Yeah.
6: It does. Okay. Anyway, the woman died in 2016. And it's now a decade of litigation spanning multiple courts and proceedings. And after the tenant's death, disputes arose over the woman's whether she can be a tenant and have status as a tenant, her rent obligations, whether the apartment remains subject to rent stabilization laws as she sought unpaid rent and possession. I mean, this is insane. This is stuff that would only happen in New York, California, Illinois, Chicago, New Jersey. Everyone else in this country has simple, basic, fundamental common sense. And then there's a group of people that have no common sense at all. All right. So Linda, how old is Liam now? Is he 10 years old?
7: How old is Liam?
6: Can't believe he's 10. And I've said ever since, this kid is all boy. This is like your dream kid, and he's cute as can be. And he's been on this radio program, and we got him to admit that he doesn't like his mom's air fried French fries. He much prefers Chick-fil-A French fries, waffle fries, which, you know, Linda, of course, denies him any access, doesn't even give him real pizza. She makes, you know, gluten-free at-home pizza, won't even buy the kid a real pizza. But that's a different issue for a different day. But if let me ask you, with your children, because this was the way I raised my kids, if Liam does something wrong, you kind of expect kids, or, you know, every kid's going to get in a little bit of mischief and trouble every once in a while, right? Does that really annoy you? Does that piss you off?
7: When he gets in trouble?
6: Yeah.
7: No, I mean, I expect it.
6: You expect some of it, right? Now,
7: of course,
6: if you ask him straight up, did you eat the cookie? And meanwhile, he's got cookie all over his face and you told him not to eat the cookies. And then he lies to you. What's he in more trouble for, eating the cookie or lying about eating the cookie?
7: Always the cover up. The lie is far worse with always all four of them. Always.
6: By the way, you're acting as though they're it's always the cover up.
7: The cover up.
6: The cover up for a kid that stole a cookie. Oh, my gosh. Don't have the cookie. Bill Cosby used to do a funny bit on that. But I didn't eat the cookie. I did not touch the cookie. And meanwhile, there's cookie all over the kid's face. It was a pretty funny bit. Anyway, I can't stand this about the Biden family. They just are flat out lying. And this interview on CBS aired this morning. I'm sorry, at Sunday morning. And Dr. Jill Biden, you know, is swearing up and down that she never saw signs of Joe's cognitive decline. Now, we were pointing it out in 2019. All these truths to be self-evident. All men and women are created by the thing. Oh, no, no, you know the thing. And then I have my favorite tape of all time. I mean, he was mumbling, bumbling, stumbling, hiding in the basement during COVID. And they used it as an excuse to cover for what was an obvious cognitive decline because they wanted power. In other words, they were dishonest. There were two big lies in the Biden administration. One, circle back, Peppermint Patty, Jen Psaki, you know, out there saying that I have a hard time keeping up with Joe. She must be in awful shape when she says that. Now here's Dr. Jill Biden saying that she did not see any signs of Joe's cognitive decline. Listen.
8: Did you ever see signs that he was falling into cognitive decline?
3: No.
8: No.
3: No.
6: No.
8: Truly.
3: No.
6: No.
8: I mean, people were saying he wasn't the same Joe Biden.
3: Well, I don't think that's true. He was the same, the essence of the same Joe Biden. But, yeah, he was slowing down. He was getting older. I mean, we all observed that. When you know, it's a very intense job. I think it ages you.
9: The political coverage that look. Some of the political players and some of the let me ask a rhetorical question.
6: Nah.
9: No, anyway.
6: Yeah, you can't make it up. You know, I beat Medicare. Huh? Huh? And then she's now saying, and she wasn't saying this at the time, you know, that she thought her husband was having a stroke in the debate with Donald Trump. I think one of the greatest presidential debate moments of all time is when the moderators at the time asked, well, Mr. Trump, what do you think of Joe Biden's comments? I said, I don't know what he said. I don't think he knows what he said. But, you know, she thought he was having a stroke. Ask yourself, if there's somebody in your life that you care about, a spouse, boyfriend, girlfriend, I don't care who it is, anybody that you care at all about, and you think they're about having a stroke on a stage, what would your reaction be? Listen.
8: Were you horrified as you saw it unfold?
3: I wasn't horrified. I was frightened because I had never, ever seen Joe like that. Before or since? Never.
8: Or since?
3: Yes.
8: Or You've since? Never seen him like
3: never.
8: That?
3: Never. No.
8: What happened?
3: Know. I don't know what happened. I mean, as I watched it, I thought, oh my God, he's having a stroke. And it scared me to death. And then he never seemed to
8: find himself.
3: Find himself.
8: Right?
3: Yeah. After that.
6: Yeah. Never saw it before. Never saw it after. No, I never saw a single sign at all of Joe's cognitive decline. We played almost every time this guy went out in public. It was more material for this show than for TV. And after the Trump debate, well, you might remember this moment from the debate. This will go down in presidential debate history. This is Donald Trump being asked a question.
4: I've changed it in a way that now you're in a situation where there are 40% fewer people coming across the border illegally. That's better than when he left office. And I'm going to continue to move until we get the total ban on the total initiative relative to what we're going to do with more Border Patrol and more asylum officers.
10: President Trump? I really don't know what he said at the end of that sentence. I don't think he knows what he said either. Look, we had the safest border in the history of our country.
6: 40% less. That was the other big Biden lie. You know, and by the way, after the Trump debate, you know, then Jill Biden says, well, he had two very good events and he was actually fine. It was inexplicable. I mean, you just can't make any of this up. They just lie. The other big lie. The border's closed. The border's secured. No, it wasn't. What he just said there was an outright lie. Our border is now secure. Right here, right now, today. Thanks to Donald Trump. And I don't think he gets any credit for it. We just, you know, we're not showing you every night what we used to show you in the Biden years. It is fairly remarkable. Sweet baby James can bring in one thing that I sent him. He didn't bring in the second thing I asked him for. Linda, I sent you a
7: second. I got you, boss.
6: All right. Thank you. And then we've got the Nazi tattoo guy. Now, there's something very interesting happening in Maine that I want you to pay very close attention to. And because the Democrats are now starting to turn on Graham Plattner. And there is a reason why the establishment, it's not because of the Nazi tattoo. It's not because of all the controversies. You know, it's not that we have a new controversy that's emerged with Plattner and his wife reportedly alerting the campaign about his sexually explicit text messages with several women. You know, she did this days before he announced he was running. She put out what many described on social media as a hostage video this weekend. There is a reason. Why, Hannity, is there a reason? And Graham Plattner fuming, his wife is fuming at the shameful report. And Graham Plattner, you know, goes out with his videos. What is the reason? What could possibly be the reason? Why did Democrats turn on Mr. Fang Fang? Why did they do that? Because in Maine, there is a little known law in the state of Maine. And that is after the June 9th primary, they have until the June 27th for him to get out of this race. If he gets out of the race, then the establishment will get to pick a replacement. That is, it wasn't the Nazi tattoo. Now it's just they don't think he can win. That is the only reason. They want to pull a last-minute switcheroo, just like they did in the case of Joe Biden with Kamala Harris. And so they would then have the ability to pick a replacement, just hand-pick a replacement. Doesn't matter what the people of Maine have to say, but he has to do it within, I think, whatever, 5 days after. Now, this is not, there's new information. We knew about the Nazi tattoos. Now that we have these reports, Wall Street Journal, New York Times has it. Where did it come from? Did this come from Republicans? I tend to doubt it. This likely came from Democrats. What about Mr. Fang Fang? Did that come from Republicans? I tend to doubt it out there, too. They didn't think he could win. They thought he would be, you know, a problem on the ticket. Anyway, they revealed, but they knew about this before he ever ran for office and didn't care. Anyway, his wife's name in the case of Plattner, Amy Gertner, discovered the explicit text that he exchanged with, you know, as much as I guess a dozen women. And she flagged it to the campaign in 2025 and described the messages as pre-marriage or resolved through couples therapy. And she called the media coverage shameful. Well, blame Democrats. I don't think Republicans did this in any way, shape, manner, or form. And Plattner's dismissing it as journalistic malpractice or gossip. No, I mean, if it was Donald Trump, really? Would you claim that? I doubt it. You know, remember, this is the guy that blames sexual assault victims, suggesting women take some responsibility, avoid getting effed up on alcohol, and act like an adult. Oh. Then he downplayed military sexual assault reporting challenges, calls himself a communist, called all cops bastards, referring to rural white Maine residents as racist and stupid, you know, homophobic slurs, other crude comments. None of this pushed him out. The only thing now is they don't think he can win. You know, advocating political violence, references to fighting with signs and fists and guns if need be, and an armed working class for this fight. You know, he attributing now many of these posts to PTSD. We're talking about just in the last couple of years. You know, the Nazi chest tattoo wasn't a dead giveaway for him. Anyway, now he's facing calls from Democrats to drop out. Now they have this little known provision that could, in fact, facilitate it. And this, to me, sounds exactly like the type of thing that we saw in the past with Kamala Harris and Joe Biden. And if you think I'm wrong, give me a call. 800-941-SHAWN if you want to be a part of the program. Listen, everyone needs a safety security plan. And here's the thing. According to 2022 FBI statistics, you know what? Less than 0.01% of all altercations require a lethal response. Now, there may be that moment somebody wants to kill you, kill your family. There's only one option in those moments, but that's less than 1% of the time. That's why part of my everyday personal safety security strategy includes the non-lethal technology of BYRNA.com. 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
6: Linda, I know you're shocked by this, but I'm sorry to be the bearer of bad news, but anyway, this primary in Maine is June the 9th. Now, if Plattner wins, which he will, that nomination, he would have to withdraw himself by 5 p.m. on the second Monday in July, which is July 13th. Withdrawal, you know, in writing to the Maine Secretary of State. Democrats are dumping all this op research on him on purpose. This is, I would bet everything I had, you know, Cory Booker, oh, I'm beginning to have questions about Graham Plattner. The Nazi tattoo didn't do anything. None of the other comments about rape or anything else did anything. No. Anyway, and the Secretary of State will produce new ballots, and then the party would pick a replacement. Only about 2 weeks, July 13th to 27th, then they would have time to choose a replacement. How much do you want to bet they already have the replacement picked? Is that conspiratorial? I don't think so.
7: No.
6: Just a very strong suspicion on my part. We've seen this movie before. All right, quick break, right back.

0: Signs of job growth. I'm Matt Mattinson, KNST News. A new study shows that Arizona has seen an uptick in jobs. Research from the Common Sense Institute shows year-over-year job growth turned positive for the first time since August of last year. It says the Grand Canyon State saw 8,100 non-farm jobs were added in April, which also ranks 16th nationally for job growth. The study also showed that within the same month, the annual job growth rate in Arizona outpaced the national rate by 0.16%. However, the state's unemployment rate held steady at 4.7%, the 35th highest in the U.S. Cindy McCain is officially stepping down as the executive director of the World Food Program. She took to Instagram to say that today is her last day in the role, noting that she hasn't been 100% since suffering a stroke last October. The widow of late Arizona Senator John McCain added that she intends to spend more time with her family, then stay tuned. I'm Matt Mattinson, KNST AM 790, Tucson's most stimulating.
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2: All right, 25 now till the top of the hour, 800-941-SEAN, if you want to be a part of the program. So apparently we've had a lot of escalation with Israel and Lebanon and Hezbollah and what's going on there. But it's like a never-ending fight for Israel to survive. And I know the president weighed in and apparently spoke with the prime minister and spoke with some of Hezbollah and Lebanon leaders, and maybe this is coming to an end. I hope so. But it's gotten intense. Over 900 top fighters for Hezbollah have been taken out by Israel in the last week. Their military is unbelievable. Their ability to fight conflict, defend their way of life is unbelievable. But there's a lot of bad news. We see what not only Iran, but their proxies do. They attack densely populated cities and areas in Israel, like places like Tel Aviv. You see anti-Semitic attacks rising worldwide in the halls of Congress, college campuses, on the airwaves. I mean, it's disgusting. It's repulsive. And all these families want to do is be left alone and raise their families. That's it. October 7th. Everyone should watch the videos I've seen. I wish they would have released them. Anyway, your help is critical. The International Fellowship of Christians and Jews, we have partnered with them. They're on the ground every day. They're providing all the humanitarian assistance, and that means food and water and medicine and supplies and clothing, you name it. They're supplying it. They have mobile medical clinics for the elderly. They're doing it all, but they can't do it without your help. And whatever you can do at this time of need as they fight for survival, and so many people are displaced and in such need, please go to their website. It's prayifcj.org. That's prayifcj.org. Let's play Graham Platner. This may be one of my favorites of all times, referring to his female neighbors as neighbors with a uterus. Just when you thought it couldn't get any more nuts for this guy.
3: This summer, more than half our population became second-class citizens. Every one of our neighbors with a uterus became the property of the state.
4: In these situations, when there is an unwanted pregnancy, it is moral for a woman to be able to control her own body, or any one of our neighbors with a uterus to be able to control their own body.
2: And any of our neighbors with I obviously meant James Tallarico. I'm moving on from Graham Platner. I mean, And the irony of this is Democrats actually think, and they're going to pour tens, if not hundreds of millions of dollars into this race like they did with Beto Bozo and just come up short. Even Tina Brown, did you read the article that she wrote? Actually, it was fairly clever. It's just false hope. They're not going to win here. Not with this nut James Tallarico. I mean, this guy is unbelievable. If what they think will work in the great state of Texas, then God bless them, because they don't know what he can read the Bible. He uses it. Well, you mean the Bible where he says that there are six separate genders, but yet the prayer that Jesus gave his apostles was our Father who art in heaven. You know, just a slight contradiction to what he believes. His comments on this bill restricting transgender athletes, Tallarico stating modern science recognizes there are many more than two biological sexes. In fact, there are six. Linda, have you been able to look up? Have you gone to artificial intelligence and looked up what the six are? Because I can't find it anywhere. I'm looking everywhere. And I can't find
5: anyone to call the show. I actually have the answer. No, I have the answer. I think I might have shared it with you. We had a caller. Very nice Waller. Person, did not want to go on the air, but they did give me the answer to all six genders. Are you ready?
2: I am ready. Hit me with it.
5: All right. So it's woman, man, girl, boy, guy, gal. That's all six. So hopefully that can put
2: you
5: Mr.
2: Think you're,
5: Tallarico.
2: You think you're, you think you're clever.
5: I'm not clever. Right. That's our audience. Our audience is wonderful.
2: That is actually pretty clever. But Tallarico, you know, I mean, it's just so far off. You know, he's so bizarre. It's so strange. You know, they had this debate on a bill restricting these transgender athletes. Modern science recognizes there are more than two biological sexes, but nobody can name what the other four are. Now, he says God is non-binary. okay, in the same context, citing Galatians 3:28, as neither male nor female, and arguing God transcends human categories. Republicans mocked this as insulting to Christianity, and he suggested concerns about males and women's sports were a far-right conspiracy. No, it's not. We have real live instances of a problem, and that's men playing women's sports and winning medals. Talk to Riley Gaines, who's been on this program many times. Anyway, there was a murder of this guy, Ahmaud Arbery. After that murder, Tallarico posted about racism as a virus that white people, including himself. Well, first of all, speak for yourself, idiot. You don't speak for me. That's number one. And he said it's a virus that white people carry and spread through systems, even without overt symptoms. What is he even talking about? Critics call it anti-white or guilt tripping. Anyway, in the primary drama, TikTok influencer alleged that Tallarico privately called former Representative Colin Allred, who happens to be African-American, a mediocre black man. Whoa, what is wrong with this guy? Well, contrasting him with Jasmine Crockett. Now, Colin Allred publicly criticized Tallarico as a hater. Tallarico denied the exact quote, called it misreported, and said Allred ran a mediocre campaign. They spoke about relations remaining strained. Then we've got, you know, reports that Tallarico's Instagram followed thousands of accounts, including, oh, that's right, adult and OnlyFans creators and escorts. Whoopsie daisy. That's not good. That's true. You know, and apparently he likes some of these posts. And his team said the account is partially managed by staff. He always blame it on the staff. There's a bad post, Linda did it. Except the truth is, in our case, it would be true. Because I don't have access to any of my accounts.
5: What? Tough crowd. Tough crowd.
2: No, do I have access to my social media? I do not.
5: You don't, but you assume I make mistakes.

But, you know, he had past support for masks, progressive policies, leaving the Texas Capitol during that 2021 walkout over voting bills that was taking place there. You know, Mike Lee accused him of being of religious child sacrifice rhetoric. Yikes. I don't know. The guy's a nut. And this is going to be the only vegan campaign. And he's against drilling. And again, he refers to his neighbors with uteruses, meaning women. This is crazy. So we got Marxist commie Mamdani. I mean, I just keep playing the hits here because these people are absolutely nuts. And Mamdani the first mayor to not show up for the parade this weekend. This is New York City's Israel Day parade and much celebrated. Former mayors were there. I saw Bloomberg was there. I saw the police commissioner, Jessica Tisch, was there. Mamdani now wants to remove the name of a predecessor of his, Ed Koch. The 59th Street Bridge, Queensboro Bridge, they named it the Ed Koch Bridge. And anyway, he wants to remove that name. I don't know, maybe because he's Jewish. I have no idea. None. But it is so obvious. Look, let's go through his history. Shall we? I mean, all these people have a history. And, you know, current mayor of New York, Democratic Socialist mayor, you know, referred to Israel as an apartheid state, claiming they committed genocide after October 7th, occupation, settler colonialism, you know, supported the boycott, divestment, sanctions, the BDS movement, calls for ending U.S. military aid to Israel, accusations of Israeli genocide in Gaza. Maybe he needs to see the IDF tape that I saw of October 7th and the murder and the rape and the kidnapping and torture. Maybe he needs to go inside the terror tunnels that I've been in, and maybe he needs to see it up front and close and personal and firsthand. Maybe he needs to go to small border towns with Gaza like Sderot, where kids can't even play outside because of the close proximity to Gaza. That means Hamas, and that means there's one town when I went there in 2015 or 16 had 10,000 rockets fired into it. Maybe he needs to get an education. Maybe he needs to stand next to the Iron Dome as I have, as it's constantly firing off, you know, these missiles to stop and prevent the missiles fired by the enemy into their country, into densely populated areas. Maybe he can learn something. Maybe he should go over there. Although I don't even think the people of Israel would want him there at this point. You know, reportedly describing Israeli military operations in Gaza. What was Israel supposed to do? They have a population of under 9 million people. What are they supposed to do when over 1,000 are murdered and all the people that were kidnapped and all the rape and torture that took place and beheading that took place? What are they supposed to do? That would be the equivalent of 40,000 dead Americans in a single day. What would you want your government to do? And he's out there. Now, he also promised to arrest the Prime Minister of Israel if he visits New York City. No, we don't follow the ICC. Nice try. But why do I suspect if Bibi ever went to New York City, this idiot probably would try. You know, then we have his wonderful wife who's got such an interesting social media postings. You know, liking Instagram posts around October 7th. Appearing to celebrate or frame the Hamas attack positively. Quote, breaking the walls of apartheid. Images of the breach, portraying it as, quote, resistance. They were murdering innocent men, women, and children. Or a post that she put up stating that Tel Aviv shouldn't exist in the first place. You know, other active praising the Palestinian militants and fighters. Like Leila Khalid and the Popular Front of the Liberation of Palestine movement. Work with or illustrated for pro-Palestinian authors critical of Israel. Mahmoud Mamdani, the father, the Columbia professor, posting support for Palestinian resistance. You know, then what was the name of the guy that he invited from? Where was it from? From Columbia University. I mean, it's unbelievable. That's Zoran Marxist Kami Mamdani. I mean, of course he did. His name is Mahmoud Khalil. That's the guy's name. And he's friends with Linda Sarsour. Remember her? Prominent Palestinian American. Co-founded

0: Muslim Democratic Club supporting Mamdani. You know, Linked to Care, that group we have covered a lot, called for his success. Then you have this guy, Abdullah Akal. Mamdani introduced Mamdani at events. Then you have Sheikh Fadhel El Salani. They met several times. Then squad member Talib, fundraising for Mamdani. I mean, all these associations, they all mean something. Not showing up, that's like the icing on the cake for him. And it's not a surprise. And I don't even think the people that were celebrating would even want this guy there. I don't think anybody with the right mind would want him there. But, you know, this is now your modern Democratic Party. This is the party of Graham Platner, endorsed, supported by Grandpa Bernie, Pocahontas. This is the party of Tallarico. You know, our neighbors with uteruses, six genders, no meat, a vegan campaign, no drilling, welcome mat for illegals. Good luck in Texas. You know, this is the party of AOC, Mamdani, Platner, the squad. They're all radicalized, and there are no moderate Democrats with the exception of one. And that's John Fetterman of Pennsylvania. That's it. These are crazy times we're looking at. But I should be glad. Now, by the way, Mamdani just appointed, did you see that he appointed this woman, this Baptist Democratic Socialist Group congressional candidate, an incumbent? What's her name? Adriano? I don't know how to say her last name. Espalat? Not really sure. An Israel basher. My dad just sent me a meme basically saying cops are class, are top class traitors, and I'm so incredibly proud. You know, on white women marrying black or Arab men, ugly colonizer women. On Bernie Sanders, I'm no fan of Bernie's liberal Zionism, to be clear. Bernie Sanders, shockingly, you know, he is Jewish. I know why he's friends with some of the people he's friends with. On Kamala Harris, Kamala Harris isn't radical enough for this lady. I have no nuance to add. F Kamala Harris. Wow. On Joe Biden, I voted in every election since I turned 18, but you're out of your mind if you think that I'm voting for a war criminal. This country is an effing disgrace. He just got appointed by Mamdani. You see what's happening? And Democrats, you know, do what you say. They're, you know, as Tina Brown said in an article, Trump's sweet revenge. You'll see what happens. You know, look at the Supreme Court decision on racial gerrymandering. Look at the decision by the Supreme Court in the Commonwealth of Virginia. And look at the crazy that is now the Democratic Party. And nobody in leadership, in name only, will dare take on the radicals. They are radical. It's a radicalized party. You know, America doesn't stand for 250 years as a beacon of hope, the greatest country God gave man, without the brave men and women willing to put their lives on the line to defend it. 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
0: I attribute the quotes to the candidate, not the current person.
1: That's right. So the current guy is from the 13th District of New York. It's Adriano Espalat. The girl running is Avila Chevalier. She's the Dem socialist. She's the psycho who said all the weird stuff.
0: Okay. All right. I stand corrected in terms of my radicals. 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
20: 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Here's where the market finished today. The Dow rose 0.09%. S&P 500 went up 0.26%. The NASDAQ rose 0.42%. Oil rose 6% up to $92 a barrel, and gold fell down to $45.12 an ounce. 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
27: A controversial move is on hold. Lisa Brady, Fox News. The Justice Department says it strongly disagrees with a court order, but will abide by a ruling that blocks payments from a planned anti-weaponization fund aimed at addressing claims of political prosecutions. There's been bipartisan concern about January 6th rioters being eligible for compensation.
28: Those objections prevented Republicans from advancing an ICE funding package last month. It's unclear if the Justice Department's announcement will unlock that funding. Several Democrats say they still plan to introduce legislation that would ban the fund from ever being established.
27: Fox's Jared Halper, and at the White House, Democrats in Congress are still pushing for ICE reforms, and some are joining a call from protesters to shut down a migrant detention facility in New Jersey over claims of inhumane treatment, which Homeland Security Secretary Mark Wayne Wellen denies.
29: There was a rumor came out, so there was maggots in the food. That's absolutely not true. The governor came out and said we wouldn't allow health inspectors to come in. We released the time that the health inspectors went in and what they inspected.
27: Mullen says federal agents are enforcing laws passed by Congress, and that until the New Jersey governor sent state police in to deal with violent protests over the weekend, DHS had been told state and local resources weren't available to respond. President Trump offering reassurance about talks with Iran.
30: President Trump indicated that even if Iran and U.S. negotiators stopped talking for a while, he did not think that that would mean that the U.S. would go back to dropping bombs right away. He was asked if he had heard reports that Iran is suspending talks with the U.S. Iran's leaders indicated they are halting talks due to Israel's expanded military operations in Lebanon and Gaza.
27: Fox's Jennifer Griffin. President Trump says after calls with the Israeli prime minister and mediators for Hezbollah, the Iran proxy and the Israelis have agreed to stop attacking each other. America is listening to Fox News.
31: Ma, ¿y qué almorzaste?
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31: Que fui a Metro y ahora tengo llamadas y textos de Estados Unidos a México sin límites y un Samsung Galaxy A17 5G gratis. 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
32: Buenísimo, amor. 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
6: All right, thanks, Scott Shannon. Hour 2 this Monday, 800-941-SEAN. Our number if you want to be a part of the program. Developments in Iran, and not sure what to make of all of it. The president has not changed his demands one iota, not at all. I mean, and we're just going to see how this unfolds. But there have been some developments. What has happened is Hezbollah in Lebanon, the Israelis, you know, fighting back. These are defensive strikes they've made, but they have absolutely been devastating to Hezbollah. And, you know, now Iran is coming, of course, to their proxy's defense, and they're saying, you know, oh, we're going to slam the brakes on U.S. talks because Israel now has gotten deeper into Lebanon than they ever have before. They have taken out many of their top leadership and soldiers. We did have one incident over the weekend, a Hellfire missile fired by American forces into an engine room of a commercial ship trying to circumvent a U.S.-led blockade of Iranian ports. It is having a big impact on the Iranian economy. I mean, now we're hearing about gas shortages in Iran, not something I thought I'd report in my life. But it's not even their currency, dollar to dollar, you know, was maybe, I think, 100. Now it's like 1.5 to 1. And people are really struggling. But anyway, Israel says more than 900 Hezbollah terrorists killed since the Lebanon ceasefire began. Iran's president reportedly submitting a resignation. I can't get this job done. Trump is warning Iran that they will finish the job if, in fact, these talks do collapse. And, you know, and on and on and on. The U.S. did intercept 2 Iranian ballistic missiles over Kuwait, according to CENTCOM. Iran insisting Lebanon be included in the ceasefire. Well, Lebanon needs to also abide by the ceasefire themselves if they want that. Secretary Bessent, the Secretary of the Treasury, is touting this success economically of economic fury, he calls it. And anyway, he said that, you know, our economy is resilient. They were counting on America capitulating among political pressure of higher gas prices. That is not happening. And the president keeps talking about a diplomatic transformation. It would be historic on every level if, in fact, they can establish the recognition of Israel by all of these Arab countries. So we just don't know. We're going to have to wait and see what happens. I think it's coming to a head. But, you know, can I put a timeline on it? I can't. Here's the president himself saying on Iran that we left their military alone. We think the military is somewhat is more moderate, which is interesting. I think he's talking about the Quds forces here, if I'm not mistaken.
7: We've defeated them militarily. Look, they have no navy. Every ship, they have 159 ships. Every one of them are at the bottom of the sea. Every single one. We take pictures of them. We have people going down taking pictures of hundreds of ships. Their navy is totally gone, 100%. Their air force is totally gone, 100%. Their military, we've sort of left it alone because we think that their military is somewhat moderate. They have other people that aren't moderate. We've taken them out. We've taken different forms of leadership out. We've actually left their military alone. People would be surprised to hear that because mistakes have been made in wars where you wipe out everybody and then you have a country that's, you know, for 40 years can never rebuild.
6: And that's what the president said. There's 90 million people that'll be impacted by all of this. Here's the president also saying that he views it as a positive when Iran attacked other Gulf states. They came to our side, and they did. Listen.
7: And you get to see that when you see that when we went back, they had missiles aimed at Qatar, Saudi Arabia, UAE, Kuwait, Bahrain. They all got hit. And we were surprised. I was surprised. Actually, I viewed it as a positive because all those people came immediately to our side. They got hit. Now, they could have taken another view. They could have said, well, we want no part of it. Not that they like it, but they came to our side.
6: And the president's saying, if we don't get what we want, it will end a very different way.
7: I would rather get a deal because we can open the strait immediately upon signing. One guarantee that I have to have is that there will be no nuclear weapons. They've agreed to that. It was very interesting. They originally said, we will not develop a nuclear weapon. I said, well, what happens if you buy a nuclear weapon? So now it says we will not develop or in any way purchase a military weapon. That's a big difference. So we're getting what we want slowly. Very tough negotiators. It takes a long time. I'm in no hurry. I'd like to say I'm in a hurry because, you know, gasoline prices are going to come tumbling down. But if you're going to be in a hurry, you're not going to make a good deal. And slowly but surely, we're getting, I think, what we want. And if we don't get what we want, we're going to end it a different way.
6: Iran cites Israel's operations in Lebanon as the stumbling block as of this moment. And we'll just see what happens. Anyway, joining us now is Dr. Dan Diker. He's the president of the Jerusalem Center for Security and Foreign Affairs, and American-Israeli expert. What do you make of the uptick in tensions and the fact that Israel has never penetrated this deeply into Lebanon or taken out as many top leaders as they just did over the last week?
8: John, great to join you again. I very much subscribe and agree to your opening here. This is a war of wills and a war of resilience between the Iranian regime and the United States. We need to emphasize that the Iranian regime cannot be trusted with the paper or the ink on which a potential agreement is signed. I think the president is aware of the enemy that confronts him. And what the American people need to know is that the Iranian regime, while they're talking to the United States, are mobilizing their Hezbollah proxy against Israel, and they're getting ready to mobilize their Houthi proxy in Lebanon, in Yemen, and of course the Hamas proxy, which is getting frisky and you know, ready to swarm even from eastern Gaza. So this is an Iranian strategy of deception. And just as our dear friend Mark Levin says, you cannot trust you can trust the regime to do one thing, Sean, and that is to lie, cheat, and steal. That is the regime's DNA. And this is classic Iranian regime Islamic Republic strategy. So we've got to be aware of the fact that they are very much on message from their own point of view. What has been revealed is that they have restored 65% of all the underground missile sites have been restored, according to intelligence assessments coming out of Israel. And we have a lot to be concerned about. But I think we're moving right now towards a different type of D-Day sort of a copy-paste from the Second World War. We're not talking about hundreds of thousands of American troops on the ground, but we are talking about the potential for a major return to combat once the president finishes choking the Iranian regime economically. They cannot handle another 2 or 3 months of American embargo and control of the Straits of Hormuz. They are losing $15 billion a month in lost revenue, Sean. It's extraordinary. Their GDP is only $175 billion a year. They can't pay salaries. There's no food going in. They import most of the food, desalinated water, supplies. They can't pay salaries to the IRGC, the Islamic Revolutionary Guard Corps. They're basically moving towards state failure and collapse. And I think that's where the president wants to go before he resumes any kind of military action. He wants to try to get to the midterms elections through this economic choke strategy. And then if the president doesn't get what he needs in negotiations, I think Israel and America, well, Israel is already engaged in very heavy counter-terror operations deep in Lebanon, suggestive of 1982 when we had to excise and expel the PLO from Beirut. Now we're talking about expelling the Iranian Hezbollah from Beirut. And that's where we are at this particular moment. It's a very dangerous moment, Sean.
6: It is dangerous, and I concur with you and the great one. And of course, they lie, they cheat, they steal. You can depend on that. But with all that said, my understanding is they don't get a thing unless the straits are open, that minesweepers are sent in, that they stay out of the strait, they don't interfere with it, and that the nuclear dust is handed over. Those are big steps before they would see any benefit from any deal anyway. Those who are conditional on top of anywhere, any place, anytime inspections. All right, quick break, right back. More with Dr. Dan Diker on the other side as we examine the latest developments out of Iran and the Middle East. 800-941-SHAWN, our number this Monday if you want to be a part of the program. If you own a business, before you can even open the doors to that business, you know what it's like. You need this insurance and that insurance and this insurance and that insurance, meaning you have to deal with this agent and that agent, this agent, that agent. It's a lot of work. It's worse than dealing with the healthcare system, to be blunt. There is a better, a simpler way, and I've spent a lot of time with these guys at supersure.com. 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

0: One Wins with our friend, Dr. Dan Diker, talking about the latest developments in the Middle East with Iran, with Lebanon and Hezbollah. Now, I did read that they were trying to reconstitute and dig out their ballistic missile program. Okay, let's assume for a moment the intelligence is correct and that is true. It's not going to be that difficult to hit the same targets when they have no air defense system.
1: You're absolutely right. It's not going to be. But here's the deal. Here's the issue. We noticed that the Arab Gulf has, for the moment, switched sides. In what sense have they switched sides? They're now pushing. I mean, we know that the Saudis and some of the other Gulf countries are pushing for a compromise deal with the regime. Now, this is an about face from where they were a couple of months ago. And the question is, why are they doing this? And they're doing it because they're worried that from their point of view, from a Middle Eastern perceptual point of view, they see the regime as winning. Why? Because the regime is still standing. No one expected in his wildest dream that after 2.5-3 months of massive degradation through the amazing U.S. Military forces and the extraordinary Israeli Air Force operations that the regime would still be standing. And they are standing. In fact, the IRGC, the Islamic Revolutionary Guard Corps, they're the ones running the show in town, which is why Pezeshkian, with the president, issued a resignation. Whether it's real or whether it's fake is another question. But the IRGC's most radical forces, headed by Vahidi, this guy Vahidi is the guy that blew up the Israeli embassy in Argentina in 1992, and then murdered hundreds of Jews in the Jewish community center in Argentina in 19.
0: Well, let me ask you this: what did you make of the president putting out on Truth that he had a call with the Prime Minister of Israel, Bibi Netanyahu? No troops going to Beirut, and troops that were on their way turned back, and the Hezbollah representatives and Lebanon representatives agreed that all shooting will stop. So we've been here before, but then it flares up again. Is that short-lived or what?
1: It's deception strategy, Sean. This is exactly, I mean, the Iranian regime, the Islamic Republic strategy, is to peel off the United States from Israel and isolate Israel as the smallest state in the Middle East, and try to sort of isolate and destroy Israel by dividing it from its great ally, the United States. That is the Iranian regime strategy. So what they do is they use Western language, like let's call for a ceasefire and let's get the Hezbollah to try to agree. The biggest fan, if you will, of regime change or let's call it degrading the Hezbollah in Lebanon is the government of Lebanon itself. But the problem with the government of Lebanon, headed by Yosef Aoun, President Aoun, is that 60% of the Lebanese security forces are Shia Muslims, and they have very strong family relationships with the Hezbollah. So it means that the Christian senior command of the Lebanese security forces do not have any ability to force the lower chain of command, which are populated by Shiite commanders, in order to carry out the security instruction of the national security forces. That just leaves Israel to do the job. That's why Israel is in Beirut, in Dahia right now. The president is now being put under tremendous pressure by the Pakistanis, by the Turks, even by the Gulf, and perhaps some people in his own administration to hold off in the interest. And I think it's fake diplomacy. I mean, the president says fake news, and he's right. This is fake diplomacy on the part of it's deception diplomacy on the part of the Iranian regime. Make Israel the tough guy, make Israel the heavy, and isolate Israel. That's what they're doing now, and they're putting the Iranian regime knows how to put pressure on the president, and that's why I think Jerusalem's hoping, and the prime minister is hoping, that the president doesn't fall for it and allows Israel to do what it needs to do, just because its northern communities are being bombed as we hold this conversation on Hannity. And Israel will not allow that to happen. We cannot allow several million people that live in northern Israel to be bombed by the Hezbollah in the interest of Iranian regime's deception diplomacy from Tehran.
0: The president won't let that happen. He even reiterated that over the weekend. For this to have occurred, the Hezbollah, Iranian proxies had to agree to stop all aggressive actions against Israel. I guess that happened, albeit likely only temporary. Anyway, Dr. Dan Diker, thank you, sir. Appreciate you as always. 800-941-SHAWN is our number if you want to be a part of the program.

0: Signs of job growth. I'm Matt Mattinson, KNST News. A new study shows that Arizona has seen an uptick in jobs. Research from the Common Sense Institute shows year-over-year job growth turned positive for the first time since August of last year. It says the Grand Canyon State saw 8,100 non-farm jobs were added in April, which also ranks 16th nationally for job growth. The study also showed that within the same month, the annual job growth rate in Arizona outpaced the national rate by 0.16%. However, the state's unemployment rate held steady at 4.7%, the 35th highest in the U.S. Cindy McCain is officially stepping down as the executive director of the World Food Program. She took to Instagram to say that today is her last day in the role, noting that she hasn't been 100% since suffering a stroke last October. The widow of late Arizona Senator John McCain added that she intends to spend more time with her family. Then stay tuned. I'm Matt Mattinson, KNST AM 790, Tucson's most stimulating.
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2: All right, 25 now till the top of the hour. 800-941-SEAN if you want to be a part of the program. All right, when is the last time you read our founding document? In other words, the words that created this great country, the greatest country God gave man, the USA. Not the headlines, but the actual Declaration of Independence. It is an extraordinary document. And in just a few paragraphs, our founders, well, they declared a revolutionary truth. All men are created equal, that rights come from God. They don't come from government. And freedom is the birthright of every American. Now, those words changed the world. And we're now approaching America's 250th birthday. Now, you can take one small step to make sure these principles remain in place, alive and well. And you can join us here on this program and our friends at the American for Prosperity and their Declaration Project. And they're saying, take the pledge to read the Declaration of Independence aloud on July the 4th, Independence Day. Although you can send people out and ask them, what is Independence Day? And they won't know. Anyway, read it with your friends. You can read it at barbecues. Read it with your neighbors at a pool. Read it to your kids before the fireworks. And maybe talk about one principle that still matters to you today. Again, to me, it's rights come from God, not from government. That's it. And governments are instituted, you know, to protect those God-given rights. And look at what the left would do today. They want the cradle to grave, womb to tomb. They want to be God in your life. And some people are willing to hand over all their freedom in the name of, you know, this ridiculous, you know, false security that they're offering. 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And every generation has to understand it. You know, what did Reagan tell us? Reagan, freedom is but one generation away from extinction. We have to cherish it. We have to pass it on. Anyway, take the pledge. Be a part of a national reading of the document that made America possible. We set up a special website, AFP Hannity, one word, AFPHannity.com, AFPHannity.com today.
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2: I, you know, with the full interview, Linda, did you watch any of this interview with Dr. Jill Biden on CBS Sunday morning? Did you watch any of it?
4: I actually watched the highlights. I don't think that I need to suffer that much on a Sunday. Life's hard enough.
2: You're right. I didn't see signs of Joe's cognitive decline. For all of you out there, you know, I can even play, and I'll play it in a second, my favorite, you know, montage that was put out with music behind it in a second. However, this is her saying she never saw what we've been pointing out, but what we were pointing out before the 2020 election. Listen.
5: Did you ever see signs that he was falling into cognitive decline?
6: No.
5: No.
6: No.
5: Truly?
6: No.
5: I mean, people were saying he wasn't the same Joe Biden.
6: Well, I don't think that's true. He was the same, the essence of the same Joe Biden. But yeah, he was slowing down. He was getting older. I mean, we all observe that. When you know, it's a very intense job. I think it ages you.
2: Now, this is the remarkable part to me. And all of you put yourself, we all have significant others in our life. Somebody you care about. Doesn't have to be a husband, wife, boyfriend, girlfriend, but somebody you really care about. If they're on stage and you think they're having a stroke, ask yourself, what would you do? Linda, if I'm on stage and you think I'm having a stroke, what would you do? You hate me half the time. What would you do?
4: Oh, will you stop it? Stop crying. I don't hate you. I'm just tough on crying. You. You do a better
2: I'm not
4: show.
2: Crying.
4: Crying a little bit, just a
2: okay,
4: little.
2: But in
4: no
2: all
4: tears.
2: Seriousness, if I'm on stage, you've been mm-hmm. with me at events where I'm on stage.
4: Of course.
2: And if you thought I was having a stroke, really believe that. What would you do?
4: I mean, look what happened when Mitch McConnell had the TIA on live TV. Everybody just froze until they realized, oh, crap, he's having a stroke on live television. But at least they came over and ushered him off and said, OK, we got to take, you know, Uncle Mitchie over here now. But I mean, she just let him hang. She doesn't care about him.
2: I mean, well, here's her saying, I thought, and this is her husband. I thought he was having a stroke in the debate against Donald Trump.
5: Were you horrified as you saw it unfold?
6: I wasn't horrified. I was frightened because I had never, ever seen Joe like that. before or since? Never.
5: Or since.
6: Yes.
5: Or since. You've never seen him like
6: never.
5: That.
6: No.
2: No. If you're having a stroke, Linda, I'll tell you what I would do if you were giving a speech and I was there.
4: Okay.
2: And I thought you were having a stroke.
4: Okay.
2: I would immediately race out there and make sure everything's okay. That's
4: of
2: it.
4: Of course.
2: That's the answer.
4: Like
2: to
4: a
2: the
4: normal
2: question.
4: Person. Like a Although normal I will person. Say, like, if you know, the only thing I would hedge on, and I don't give her an ounce, right? But if I would say, sometimes when people have a stroke, like they pause and you're not sure, right? But if you really thought that your spouse or someone you cared about was having a stroke, you would rush to the stage.
2: Rush.
4: But she does nothing. You're right. Because this nothing. Is how, you know, he his resting place is that. It was constant stumbling, mumbling, bumbling. You know, like I say, RNC Piano Biden is my favorite Biden clip of all time because it's real.
2: No, my favorite is this one. Listen.
7: The political coverage. Look, some of the political players and some of the, let me ask a rhetorical question. No, anyway.
4: All right, so obviously it's dealer's choice. That's my favorite one. Your favorite one is where Trump does the ultimate smackdown.
2: Well, this is presidential debate history. I know which one you're talking about. Let's play that.
8: I've changed it in a way that now you're in a situation where there are 40% fewer people coming across the border illegally. It's better than when he left office. And I'm going to continue to move until we get the total ban on the total initiative relative to what we're going to do with more Border Patrol and more asylum officers.
9: President Trump?
10: I really don't know what he said at the end of that sentence. I don't think he knows what he said either. Look, we had the safest border in the history of our country.
2: I don't know what he's talking about. I don't know what he's talking about. I don't think he knows what he's talking about. Can't make it up. All right, Barbara, Illinois, next Sean Hannity show. Barbara, how are you? Glad you called. Happy Monday.
11: Happy Monday, Sean. I can't believe I'm actually talking to you.
2: Oh, I can't believe I'm talking to you. You talking to me? I'm kidding. Thanks for checking in. I hope you had a good weekend.
11: I've had a great weekend. Thank you. I've heard you say several times about the woefully misinformed Mr. Tallarico and the alleged six genders. And when I heard his quote on the radio about, what he said was modern science recognizes that there are many more than two biological sexes. In fact, there are six

0: maybe has an extra quote chromosome or whatever it might happen to be. But that does not, but they will be a male or a female in the end. In other words, they'll have male body parts or female body parts, true or false.
1: Correct. It's true. But what I'm saying is that's why I said he's woefully misinformed, because somehow he probably saw a meme or a post somewhere that said this quantifies six genders, which it does not. That's my whole point. It does not. And he falls victim again, as so many people do, to
0: political correctness, DEI.
1: Correct.
0: By the way, if we were neighbors, Barbara, how would you feel if I referred to you as a neighbor with a uterus?
1: I tell you, you were wrong, because that baby's been gone for a long time.
0: Touche. You win. All right, Barbara, thank you. Appreciate you. 800-941-SEAN. Doug, Colorado, next. Rocky Mountain High. What's up, Big Doug? How are you?
2: Big Doug, man, I'm flattered. You're a national treasure, Mr. Hannity. I can't even believe I'm talking to you.
0: You're making my day. Thank you. I'm hoping you're having a great week so far.
2: I am. I'm in the process of putting my 86-year-old mother in assisted living, but I've got some helpers here, and it's going okay.
0: That's rough. Life. Is your mom okay? Is she cognitively aware? Is she sick?
2: Oh, she's cognitively aware. She has immobility issues, and things are moving fast, and I understand. I'm a Christian internal medicine doctor in Highlands Ranch, Colorado, and I really appreciate what the last caller said, although I'm not going to really talk about genetics versus how people feel about their genetics or their gender. I just wanted to comment on Calarico's use of the word neighbor with a uterus. And I'm amused, at the very least, of all of the gyrations the liberals are using to define a woman. They say they can't define a woman, but now here comes a guy who says you have to have a uterus, which is kind of interesting. So they say men can menstruate, men can have babies. I would simply say name one. Because
0: did you hear the left last week? There was some liberals suggesting that they were fighting for abortion rights for biological men, transgender men. Now, you're the medical doctor, not me. Under any circumstances, can any male, anybody born male, ever have a baby or carry a baby?
2: No. If there's,
0: I appreciate you clearing that up for us. These are conversations I never thought I'd have when I started in radio quite a number of decades ago.
2: Well, me either. And this whole notion that God is neither male nor female. First of all, as a Christian, I find it odd that we mere mortals are trying to define what God is and what God is not, with the exception that, you know, God is love. But my study of the scripture is that in Christ, there is neither male nor female, Jew nor Gentile. It means that God loves everyone equally and doesn't prefer one sex over the other. He's a creator. He can create.
0: But you said you're a Christian. What is the most powerful prayer that Jesus Christ gave his disciples and his followers?
2: It's the Lord's Prayer.
0: And how does that prayer start?
2: Our Father who art in heaven, hallowed be thy name.
0: Oops, stop right there. You've gone far enough. Our Father.
2: Yes.
0: It doesn't say our father, mother, non-binary, does it?
2: That's correct. And I think there was a tendency towards male domination in some cultures, but that doesn't mean God conformed necessarily, except God changed. It just means he presents himself to people that way. And, you know, God created fish with gills. It doesn't mean God has gills. It just means he's a creator, and he's omnipresent, omnipotent, and he can create whatever he wants. And he does refer to himself throughout scripture in the masculine, throughout Old Testament and New Testament.
0: That is biblically correct. Anyway, good call. I think you're right on the money. Doug, we appreciate it. And you have a great week. And we're learning from our callers. All right, quick break. Right back. More of your calls coming up straight ahead. It's toll free 800-941-SEAN if you want to be a part of the program.

0: Roundup is next. 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And stay tuned for the final hour free-for-all on the Sean Hannity Show.
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13: Smile, buddy.
12: Come on, smile. Oh, honey, he's still not smiling.
13: Maybe he's not a smiler.
12: Yeah, maybe he's just not a happy baby.
13: Maybe he's just being a boy. You know how boys are.
12: Or maybe he's teething. Oh, poor baby. I think his gums hurt.
13: Maybe he's just tired.
12: Or maybe his tummy hurts. He didn't eat that much.
13: Maybe he's not ticklish.
12: You think maybe he's scared of the dog?
13: 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Maybe it's a phase. Maybe he just doesn't like smiling.
12: Maybe he has autism, and we can definitely do something to help.
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0: All right, let's get back to our busy phones. 800-941-SHAWN is our number if you want to be a part of the program. Steve in Toronto next, Sean Hannity Show. What's up, Steven?
1: Sean, what an honor and a privilege.
0: It's all mine. Glad you called.
1: I have to understand what the word deal is when we refer to Iran. Here you have a country that has spent 47 years chanting death to America and death to Israel. The president wants to try to negotiate a deal. How do you negotiate in the deal with someone who's sworn to your destruction?
0: Well, I think the president is looking at it from a lot of different perspectives. And, you know, I love all the Monday morning quarterbacks, everyone that thinks they know what he knows. Number one, there are things that he knows that we don't know. That's number one. Number two, this is not the old Iranian regime. The top three tiers of that regime have been wiped out. Maybe we need to wipe out the fourth tier and get to the fifth tier until somebody wakes up and says, I don't want to end up dead too. I don't know. The president also knows that he can wipe out their economy for at least a decade or more, but there's 90 million people that would like to rebuild the once great Persian culture that will have no shot at it. And he expressed that again today, that he's trying to do it for that reason. Can we trust them? No. Can we ever trust? No, it's trust but verify. My understanding is any deal is going to be predicated on it's you give us the dust, we'll open up some of your money that will be available to you to rebuild your country and your economy. If you keep trying to build out nuclear weapons or ballistic missiles, we will be back in force again. I understand his thinking. I can't really fault him for trying. If people don't think he's willing to do what he says he will do, they don't understand Donald Trump. Anyway, I agree with a lot of what people are saying. I'm hoping for the sake of the people in the region and Iran and the people, not the people in charge, not the lunatics that have been oppressing the people for 47 years. You know, so many of us, we were into health, wellness, fitness, nutrition, longevity. But how many of you are really kind of guessing your way when it comes to your health? You know, what foods to eat, what supplements, what vitamins to take, wondering, you know, why when we eat certain foods, they make us bloated or give us fatigue and brain fog. Usually you think, oh, maybe I'm just getting older. No, that probably is a message your body is sending you. 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
6: An agreement to pull back. I'm Lisa Lucera, Fox News. President Trump says Israel and Hezbollah agreed to a partial ceasefire in Lebanon.
7: The president says he had a very productive call with Israeli Prime Minister Benjamin Netanyahu and that no Israeli troops will go to Beirut. Israel's government ordered strikes in Beirut's suburbs Monday, a day after ground forces reached deeper into the country than at any point in the last 26 years. To representatives, President Trump says he also had a very good call with Hezbollah and says the militant group agreed that all shooting will stop, adding Israel will not attack them and they will not attack Israel. Both Israel and Hezbollah accused each other of breaking a ceasefire. Iran has insisted Israel stop targeting Lebanon as part of a ceasefire agreement with the U.S.
6: Fox's Jared Halpern at the White House. It says the U.S. and Iranian forces trade fire.
8: U.S. CENTCOM confirming that its forces intercepted two Iranian ballistic missiles targeting American forces based in Kuwait. They added no American personnel were hurt. That attack coming after U.S. forces carried out strikes on Iranian radar and drone launching facilities in Iran and on Keshem Island. U.S. CENTCOM says the measured and deliberate strikes were in response to Iran shooting down a U.S. drone that was operating in international waters.
6: Fox's Jeff Paul in Dubai. This is Iran continues its blockade of the Strait of Hormuz. Senate Democratic leader Chuck Schumer reacting after the Justice Department complies with a court order and pauses a nearly $2 billion fund meant to compensate allies of President Trump.
9: From MAGA billionaires, cop-beating January 6 insurrectionists and his own family, he wanted no transparency, no oversight, no accountability. It's disgusting.
6: Lawmakers from both parties had raised concerns about the fund and whether people convicted for actions taken on January 6th would be eligible. 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
4: 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Coming up next, our final news roundup and information overload hour.
6: All right, news roundup and information overload hour. 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If you want to be a part of the program, it's 800-941-SEAN if you want to join us. You know, believe it or not, Tina Brown, who I never expected would get it, is realizing something a lot of Democrats are not getting is Graham Plattner is nuts, and Mr. Nazi Tattoo is now caught up in this big sexting, you know, up to a dozen women. Washington Times, I'm reading from there. His wife apparently alerted his Senate campaign about these texts with several women days before he announced he was running. And anyway, her name, Amy Gertner, telling the campaign she found the messages in the spring of 25, early into her marriage with the Democratic contender, and she disclosed the text to a campaign ad conducting op research last August to ward off any risk to Plattner's campaign. Campaign official told the Journal that the aide ultimately decided the texts were a private matter being handled by the couple in marriage counseling. Now, Plattner put forward his wife to answer him after he was outed as a serial sexter, as the Dem candidate himself, you know, remained silent. You know, a lot of people in the media, I saw more than a couple of headlines saying it looked like a hostage video, said she was deeply hurt by about the campaign's former political director, whom she tipped off about the sexting, confirming the messages to the press. And it looks and sounds like a hostage video, says one person on X. Blink twice if you need rescuing Amy. Anyway, the farmer believed to have had sexting affairs with up to a dozen women. Okay, what they do in their own relationship, whatever. But anyway, you add that to everything else, the fact that he's an avowed communist, Nazi tattoo, all the insanity of that is his life, which we have covered exhaustively here on this program. And it's not a pretty picture. Anyway, let's start with Graham Plattner's wife and this video message slamming reports on Saturday about his sexually explicit text messages to all these other women.
7: So it makes me really angry, disappointed, and I find it really shameful that there's a group of media outlets and people who are willing to spread gossip, instead of talking about real issues that Graham is running on, like healthcare and education and childcare. I just really wanted to make sure that everyone knows that Graham and I have a great marriage. Being married is hard. Being newly married is hard. Being newly married and going through infertility is hard. Being newly married, going through infertility, and a Senate campaign is hard. I don't even know if I have the right words to describe what we've been going through, but I knew the man that I married had been through an immense amount of violent, active combat, and he's been in therapy for years, and I admire the f*** out of him. So when there are news articles about our marriage, it's just extra sh-.
6: Now Graham Plattner, for his part, is slamming the establishment media for trying to rip apart his marriage. Well, maybe if he didn't want anything to rip apart his marriage, he should not have been sexting. Anyway, just a thought. Listen.
8: Rev, we heard Amy's video, saw Amy's video last night about this situation, the story in the Times and the Journal. What would your statement be at this point?
9: It's no surprise to me that the establishment media outlets are just going to run gossip instead of wanting to talk about the things that actually matter in this race, which are the material realities that the Mainers are working with. These people are going to try to make this race about anything but what it's supposed to be about, which is policy. They never want to talk about policy. Amy and I have a very loving and very happy marriage. They would very much like to try to rip that apart. They're going to come after us in every awful way that they possibly can. And we're just going to keep talking about the fact that the hospitals are closing, the fact that child care facilities are closing, the fact that teachers and nurses aren't paid enough, and the fact that everybody down here continues to work harder and longer and get less. But, of course, the powers that be do not want us to talk about that. And so they're going to just do gossip instead.
6: And then Plattner denied the story that he was sexting other women. Okay, you know, don't believe your lying eyes. Here's what he said on that.
8: But the stories are true, right? About the texts.
9: No. This is the amazing part. The Wall Street Journal and New York Times ran stories without any evidence besides the gossip from a former staffer. I'm sorry. That's frankly journalistic malpractice. We pushed back on it. They won it. They did it anyways.
10: Renata, so, do you have a question? So, are you confirming that the messages did not exist?
9: What's that?
10: The messages, they did not...
9: I'm confirming that what Genevieve McDonald said in the New York Times is not true.
8: So you never met with her about uncomfortable, for lack of a better word, sexting messages as the campaign was going?
9: We talked about things in Amy and I's marriage that we've gone through over the years. We talked about that because that's our marriage, and we discussed it with the campaign. What Genevieve McDonald claims isn't true.
6: All right, here to weigh in on all of this, we have Brianna Lyman. She is a correspondent for The Federalist. Michael Knowles is with us of The Michael Knowles Show at The Daily Wire to discuss this and much more. I don't think this is playing out very well, Brianna. However, I'm not sure if you picked up it that they have in the state of Maine a very kind of bizarre scheme that Democrats can use. Even if Plattner wins, they'll have like a 3-week period of time to remove him from the ballot. Did you read that?
11: I did. Yeah. It says that if he makes it through next week's primary, they would have, I think, about like a month and a week to replace him with a handpicked candidate, which is exactly why we are hearing so much about this, you know, affair scandal. Look, to your point, Sean, this is a man who had a Nazi tattoo. That alone should have disqualified him. Then you add in the fact that he said victims of sexual abuse deserve it. He mocked a U.S. soldier who, thank God, survived and did not get killed by the Taliban. All of that would have been career suicide, but it wasn't, which leads me to believe that Democrats probably have some kind of internal polling showing if it's Plattner versus Collins, Collins wins. But if it's a different Democrat, someone maybe a little more moderate and toned down, maybe there's a real fighting chance. So first of all, they want to use this as that final nail in the coffin to his campaign because they let everything else slide. And two, look, Democrats make it seem like they believe Texas is in play with Tallarico and Paxton. How will you go after Paxton if you and your party are running a candidate who has done far worse with women and it was done far worse in every other capacity? So that's why you're seeing the Democrats kind of pick up on the story. It's why you're seeing the propaganda press suddenly discover their, you know, gumption for investigating a candidate over sexual assault allegations and not everything else.
6: Michael Knowles, let's get your take on all this.
12: I totally agree. I always look at what the source is, and Republicans, myself included, were having a great time dunking on Plattner here, but the story came from Democrat political operatives. You heard Plattner inveigh against the establishment media. Well, last time I checked, the establishment media is run by Democrats, so this is coming from the Dems. The New York Times was sounding the alarm on Plattner's candidacy a couple of weeks ago. Now you're getting this story out of the New York Times, out of the Wall Street Journal, which in its news division is liberal, even though the op-ed page is more conservative. So, yes, I think that the Democrats are sounding the alarm. They realize this guy is not going to go the distance. To me, this really reads like the Swalwell campaign. The Democrats tried to signal that Swalwell was not going to go the distance about a month before he dropped out. They tried to threaten him with residency requirements, with a potential financial scandal. Finally, they brought the hammer down with that sex scandal. But the reason they did it is not that they suddenly discovered morality. The reason they did it is they saw that if Swalwell was the nominee, a Republican could very likely become the governor of California. I think the same thing's going on here in Maine. Plattner is a weak candidate. The best defense he has of the sexting scandal is it wasn't a dozen women. It was half a dozen at most, which is not a good excuse. And I think Democrats are looking for plan B.
6: All right, Brianna, let's go to the very law I was referring to, because it's a very little known Maine ballot replacement provision that they have. And under Maine law, a candidate that will win the June 9th primary and subsequently withdraws by 5 p.m. on July 13th. Now, this would require him to withdraw. He doesn't seem like the guy that's going to withdraw to me, but that would be part of it. He may be replaced by a nominee selected by party officials, and any replacement candidate has got to be chosen no later than 5 p.m. on July 27th. That timeline would give Democrats 14 days to settle on a replacement candidate and prepare for the general election campaign. Now, if you believe, as I suspect and as Michael suspects and you suspect, that Democrats are probably the people that leaked all of this to hurt their own candidate, they've got to be looking to this as well. But I would imagine Graham Plattner, if he thinks Democrats did it, he's only going to get pissed off and probably dig his heels in.
11: Oh, probably. But Democrats have now, we know, a history of just replacing a, you know, duly elected candidate. They did it to Joe Biden with Kamala Harris without a single vote. So they would have no problem doing this Plattner. And I think it would actually fare better because it lets the Democrat establishment in Maine hand select a candidate, which they think could beat Susan Collins, which, by the way, remember, in 2020, she was supposed to lose her race by like 5 to 8 points. She won it by like 8 to 9 points. So this is a woman who was a difficult candidate to beat, especially because she's not a, you know, a bona fide MAGA senator. This is someone who voted to convict President Trump. So they have to find a very niche Democrat candidate. And I do think when it comes to Plattner, as crazy as everything we've spoken about with him has come out, I don't know if any of it will be enough to turn Democrat voters off. I mean, you saw Virginia Democrats elect Jay Jones. He fantasized about murdering his Republican colleagues and their children. They were like, who among us hasn't said those things? It's like a lot of us actually have never said or thought those things. So I don't think a sex scandal is going to be the final nail in the coffin. I think the final nail in the coffin will be enough pressure from the Democrat establishment onto Graham. But it certainly isn't going to come from the voters. It's going to come from the powers that be.
6: You know, that makes me suspect that probably they're going to make of an offer he can't refuse. That's my guess, Michael Knowles, or at least those discussions will probably take place. Is that conspiratorial on my part or more likely rooted in a possible reality?
12: Well, it might be a conspiracy theory, Sean, but these days it seems the difference between a conspiracy theory and the truth is about 6 months. So, yes, I think the Democrats are firing.
6: That's a good line. Well, I mean, all of a sudden, Cory Booker, I have grave concerns about Graham Plattner. They obviously are turning on him, but look at all the support he's getting from Grandpa Bernie and Pocahontas.
12: Exactly. I think that tells you everything you need to know. The other thing to remember here is the Democrats do have alternatives. You know, I look at Jared Golden up there, congressman, looks good, military service. You know, it's not as though it's too late for the Democrats right now. If you get to June 13th, it will be. And the Democrats really play for keeps. You know, I think they're very sophisticated political operatives. They think at least they're going to have the wind at their sails for the midterms, and they don't want to blow an opportunity to take what could be a swing state. So if I were Graham Plattner, I would be very, very cautious and worried about what the next shoe is to drop.
6: All right, quick break. We'll come right back. More analysis. Brianna Lyman and Michael Knowles on the other side. Then your call's coming up this Monday. Toll free is 800-941-SHAWN if you want to be a part of the program.
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6: Hey, I want to talk about Africa for just a second. 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

0: our final moments with Brianna Lyman, Michael Knowles, as we examine Maine and the upcoming midterms. I never thought I'd find myself in agreement with Tina Brown, Brianna, but, you know, she writes this long, exhaustive piece that Democrats are, you know, thinking that they're going to win in Texas with Tallarico and six genders and all the crazy positions that he has, and no meat and no drilling and a welcome mat on the border in the state of Texas for people of Mexico. I'm not, and God being non-binary, I think they're delusional if they think they have a shot in Texas. And I don't think Susan Collins can lose under these circumstances in Maine.
1: I don't think Susan Collins will lose if Graham Plattner is the nominee. In fact, she probably will have a bigger blowout than she did in 2020. And when it comes to Texas, look, you know, Republicans obviously are worried about the midterms, as any party is when they are the incumbent party and you're in a, you know, a midterm election cycle. That being said, what makes this election cycle much different from any previous midterm cycle, Democrats have a single digit approval rating lead over Republicans. Typically, 2018, I think 2006, there were double digit approval rating leads for Democrats over Republicans. You don't see that now because Democrats are still so politically toxic and they haven't changed anything from 2024. Their positions, if anything, have gotten more radical. And so someone like James Tallarico is running on a playbook that cost his party the election in 2024. And it's certainly not going to win him this election this time, especially when polls indicate Republicans are still favored on immigration, on crime, and that a Republican Congress is still preferred when it comes to the economy over Democrats.
0: Oh, I think you're both right on the money. It's going to be very interesting. I think the one thing that we absolutely have to watch out for is the time and the date and whether or not they try to pull this guy off the ballot and whether or not he'd be willing to do that. I tend to think not. But this, you know, little known Maine ballot replacement provision is troubling. He'd have to do it by 5 o'clock on July 13th. That's after the June 9th primary. Anyway, thank you both. Brianna Lyman, thank you. Michael Knowles, thank you.
2: Good to be with you, Sean. Thanks.
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0: Signs of job growth. I'm Matt Mattinson, KNST News. A new study shows that Arizona has seen an uptick in jobs. Research from the Common Sense Institute shows year-over-year job growth turned positive for the first time since August of last year. It says the Grand Canyon State saw 8,100 non-farm jobs were added in April, which also ranks 16th nationally for job growth. The study also showed that within the same month, the annual job growth rate in Arizona outpaced the national rate by 0.16%. However, the state's unemployment rate held steady at 4.7%, the 35th highest in the U.S. Cindy McCain is officially stepping down as the executive director of the World Food Program. She took to Instagram to say that today is her last day in the role, noting that she hasn't been 100% since suffering a stroke last October. The widow of late Arizona Senator John McCain added that she intends to spend more time with her family, then stay tuned. I'm Matt Mattinson, KNST AM 790, Tucson's most stimulating.
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1: 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Linda, this may be the cut of the year. I mean, you talk about audacity of radical Democrats. I mean, we know what happened out in California. They have predictable wildfires. They don't practice the science of forestry. And what did we find out? That the fire hydrants were empty. And we found out the entire reservoir that would cover the Pacific Palisades, that too was empty. But no. What is Congressman Ro Khanna saying? He is blaming the hurt of these California wildfires. Remember, Santa Ana winds are predictable events in California. Wildfires are predictable events in California. That's why you should practice the science of forestry and get rid of the kindling, you know, clear up the brush so you don't have, you know, you don't have as much to burn, and it's less likely to spread as far and wide as they sometimes do. But anyway, here's Democrat Ro Khanna blaming all of this on, you guessed it, Donald J. Trump on MSDNC.
3: Look, I think that there is was a lot of hurt and anger after the fires. My view is that the blame of that really needs to go on Donald Trump. They still owe the state $50 billion. They have not worked with Mayor Bass or our governor to get the resources needed, and they have really punished California. But understandably, people who still haven't seen their homes rebuilt, who were upset with how that was handled, they are upset with the incumbents. And that's why you have the race you do.
1: No, that's not why you have the race you do. He's talking about, I guess, Spencer Pratt, and maybe the fact that Steve Hilton is leading for governor. I'd love Steve Hilton to win. That would be awesome. That would be so good. It's really remarkable. I've said this many times. If Donald Trump cured cancer, they would find a reason to criticize him. If the dog bites and the bee stings and you're feeling sad, blame Donald Trump. I mean, there's nothing he could ever do. This is a party that is just, they wake up in the morning. It's like they're drug addicts. They need Donald Trump to hate. When Donald Trump is no longer president, they'll still be hating him and probably weaponizing one day again. You know, Donald Trump one day is going to be 100 years old, and they'll still be trying to put him in jail. It's insane. These people are nuts. All right, let's go to Brad in Tennessee. What's up, Brad? How are you? Glad you called, sir. No income tax in Tennessee, low taxes, and a lot of migration into Tennessee. What's going on?
4: Exactly. I immigrated from the great state of Florida to the great state of Tennessee. So I've been in that kind of world all my life. And I'm trying to figure out some of these Democrats, do their brains know what their mouth is actually saying? And
1: that's a good, by the way, that's like the million-dollar question of the day.
4: It's unbelievable. But my main call was these sanctuary cities and these sanctuary states and stuff, it's going to have to start at the top. I think Tom Holman and his crew needs to just raid the governor's mansion in California and Chicago and Illinois and New York and drag these governors out about 4 a.m. in front of the press and say, look, they've been arrested for harboring fugitives, interfering with a felon, any little nitnoy, small, petty charge they can come up with, and just drag them out and then work their way down. I mean, these guys are doing a job. Okay, I got no problem with anyone immigrating to this country, but we have a system for doing it. I have gone through that system with someone before. It's kind of a neat thing to participate in and be part of, okay? But it's time for this to be done. And I'm not talking about people that have been here 20, 25, 30 years. My main concern is the ones that have came in under the Biden administration, y'all come on and come, you all welcome policies. And my biggest, well, another thing that I'm concerned about is nobody talks much about the 100,000 plus military age Chinese nationals that cross the border. We had people enter this country from the government says 161 countries or 162 countries. There's only 191 on the planet.
1: Well, no. Well, we had close to 200 countries, people coming into this country. Again, all unvetted. Many countries with terror ties. We know many, you know, we know the people they let in. We know there are known terrorists in our country. And I know the FBI and Cash Patel, they're working overtime. They're trying to find each and every one of them. That this was the most preventable national security disaster in history. But it's people like Gavin, you know, Gavin, Mr. No-Show Governor. The guy never works. He's a world traveler, full-time Trump stalker, full-time ex-poster, half-time Hannity stalker, you know, now an author and podcaster. And I've never seen anything like it in my life. He does everything but go to work. And meanwhile, his state, the worst poverty rate, worst homeless rate, highest income taxes, highest sales taxes, highest gas taxes, can't balance his budget because of all the benefits that they're providing taxpayers in California, providing illegals. And I don't know. I honestly, I'm going to be very blunt now. You're bringing this out of me, Brad. You live in Tennessee. You have a good life in Tennessee. You have good governance in Tennessee. I live in Florida. I have great governance down here. I mean, the best. We have the best governor in the country. We got great senators, great congressmen and women. We have great people here. And you know what? If you vote for stupid, don't complain to me that you have stupid in office. And the same thing with New York City.
4: John, they kick Gavin Newsom out of the office and then put him back in there.
1: Yeah, they did. And they do it again.
4: I mean,
1: that's how crazy it is. Anyway, Brad, God bless you. Hang out at on Music Row for me. Have a good time. Haven't been there in years. We were there once at John Rich's place. And Music Row. Sweet Baby James was with us. Remember Sweet Baby? Linda was weird and dancing by herself. It was so creepy.
5: First of all, that wasn't Nashville. That was in Las Vegas when we went out.
1: Oh, that's right. It was Vegas.
5: Yeah, that's right. And there was a lot of people dancing.

0: Are you?
1: Yeah, I just wanted to speak on the other day. Y'all had somebody on. They were talking about people complaining about how prisoners are treated in illegal immigrant prisoners are treated in these prisons that are built for them.
0: Mm-hmm.
1: Well, take on that is their first intention before they ever got to this country was to illegally enter it and break the law. That was the first intent they had. And if they quit breaking the law, they wouldn't be here. So they wouldn't be complaining about how they were treated. And if the Democrats have a problem with that, deport them faster, and they won't be under our control at all. They don't have to worry about how we treat them. Just get rid of them.
0: We have laws, and we have borders, and we should have sovereignty. I'm all for legal immigration. I'm a product of legal immigration. My grandparents all came from Ireland, all four of them. I mean, when I did an ancestry test years ago, they said it's very rare that somebody, quote, is 100% in terms of their ancestry. And I turned out, they call it British Isle, which is Ireland. Mm. And I'm like, oh, that's interesting. Did I really care? No, I already knew all four of my grandparents came from Ireland. But, and I actually have the real paperwork. And they went to Ellis Island. And, you know, and they started a new life with no money. And they sacrificed greatly so that their children and their grandchildren, me, and their great-grandchildren, my kids, would have a better life and a better future. And I'm very grateful to them. It's very, very courageous what they did and what every immigrant does, not just my family. Many of you can relate to this. Yeah, do it legally. And we need a background check.
1: Everything.
0: And we need a health check. And you can't be a burden financially on the American people if you come here.
1: You got to carry yourself. Carry your own weight.
0: That's it, man. Carry your own weight or go home. 800-941-SEAN if you want to be a part of the program. Hazen in Michigan. What's going on, Hazen?
2: Well, my question is, George Soros, he is constantly funding these terrorist groups in our own United States. Why aren't we able to freeze his assets for that purpose and send him back to either the UK or Hungary, where he's got citizenship, and strip his citizenship of the U.S. citizenship and send him back to one of those countries?
0: I think that the money he spends for the most radicalized leftist uprising in this country is damaging. The amount of money all these radical leftists spend is damaging. And I think that it's probably rooted in ideological belief. I'll never forget, you know, an interview I saw with this guy. There's just something deeply wrong with the whole story. I can't quite put my finger on it. I don't know. And now I guess his son is in charge of it all. And apparently is maybe even more left than his father, according to what I've read. Appreciate the call. Thank you, Hazen. August in California. You're up next on the Sean Hannity Show. Glad you called.
3: Hey, Sean. Thanks for all you do. And your call screener is doing a great job. The other day, I was over at my storage unit, and I see some people looking over the fence, and it turns out that that is an ICE facility on the other side. And they're looking over the fence. Over three or four visits I made, they're looking over the fence, casing the place, and I found out what they were doing. Most of the time, they'd have those bandana type of, you know, like you see in the Westerns on their face, because they didn't want people to see who they were, but they were casing the place. Turns out when the ICE vans would leave and the ICE vans would come back, they'd call their friends and there'd be a whole bunch of protesters outside. And Lord knows whatever nefarious stuff they're up to besides that. But this is coordinated. This isn't some amateur stuff. These people are coordinating this stuff and Lord knows what they're going to do next.
0: Not one liberal has ever spoken out about the doxing of ICE agents, the threats against ICE agents, the violence against ICE agents. They never say a word. And they have gotten rid of, you know, they have gotten rid of murderers and rapists and known terrorists and child molesters and cartel members and gang members. They put their lives on the line for us every darn day. And they don't get the credit, just the opposite. They get harassed, as we saw, you know, in the video this weekend. I have Tom Holman on talking about it on TV tonight. You're going to want to watch.
3: Well, there's a friend of Tom Holman's that I met a few years ago, about 3 years ago. His name is Victor, and he was part of he was down in Mexico and ambushed by one of the cartels down there back in 2012. Victor Avila, great guy.
0: Mm-hmm. Well, let me tell you something. The law enforcement is underappreciated, underpaid, and it's a thankless job. You know, I had a conversation. There were some people I ran into at a

0: Florida restaurant. They were down here, and they're police officers in New York City. And I said, you know, Governor DeSantis down here will give you a bonus if you move down here. And I said, there's one big difference between policing in New York and policing in Florida is you're respected in Florida. Now, doesn't mean Florida doesn't have bad people. There are bad people everywhere. Doesn't mean that there's no crime. That's ridiculous. It means that police, you know, the people overwhelmingly in the state of Florida back the brave men and women in law enforcement. That means sheriffs. That means police departments. That means Homeland Security. That's it. We just do, you know, old style law and order, safety, security stuff. Not that complicated. I wish every state would be like Florida. Anyway, appreciate the call. 800-941-SEAN if you want to be a part of the program. Hey, it's the 25th anniversary year of 9/11/01, and our friends at the Tunnel to Towers Foundation, they continue to honor America's great heroes. Now, through that commitment, the foundation created Veterans Villages that stand as a beacon of hope for those that have sacrificed everything for our great country. Now, these communities, they are committed to helping veterans achieve stability and independence by providing safe housing, personalized services tailored to their needs. Now, within each village, residents, you know, find support and dignity and a sense of belonging among others who truly understand the meaning of service, the meaning of sacrifice. And with multiple Veterans Villages now completed and more in development all across the country, thanks to your generosity, Tunnel to Towers and all their supporters believe no veteran should ever be left behind. They have their homeless veterans program, their Veterans Villages, the National Case Management Network, and the foundation is providing housing and support for so many people, the heroes that put everything on the line for us. 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
15: For relief.

That's going to wrap things up for today. Hannity tonight, 9 Eastern on the Fox News Channel. Tom Homan will join us. All the chaos this weekend, he'll react to it. And why aren't these elected officials held accountable for not helping enforce federal law? Also, Jack Keane, new developments out of Iran. Have you seen, oh my gosh, the latest UFO, UAP evidence? I mean, this is crazy what they're releasing. Congressman Tim Burchett and Dan Farrell will join us. Also, Lawrence Jones. Set your DVR tonight, Hannity on Fox. We'll see you at 9, back here tomorrow. Thank you for making this show possible.

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6: An alleged health care price-fixing scheme. I'm Brad Siegel, KNST News. Arizona Attorney General Chris Mays alleges that health care cost management company MultiPlan and several insurance companies colluded to underpay providers in Arizona for out-of-network care. Instead of competing with each other, Mays says the complaint alleges the companies were working together using a common algorithm to set low reimbursement rates. As those rates went down, Mays says their profits soared.
7: They allegedly used the same data and the same tools, which artificially lowered payments across the entire health insurance industry and healthcare industry.
6: She says that forced patients to pay higher out-of-pocket costs and harmed doctors and hospitals, especially in rural areas of Arizona. A request by the defense in the Charlie Kirk murder case to close an upcoming hearing to the media is being denied. The judge in Provo today ruled again in favor of the right of public and media access to court proceedings. The judge also set another hearing for June 12th to discuss accusations by Tyler Robinson's defense team that prosecutors violated the court's pretrial publicity gag order by talking to the media. An 18-year-old man is facing charges after a shooting involving sheriff's deputies. The Pima County Sheriff's Department says Ibrahim Kafi was taken into custody yesterday at around 5:30 p.m. after they responded to a large gathering. I'm Brad Siegel, KNST, AM 790, Tucson's most stimulating.
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0: a fantastic weekend, even though it's been over for a while now, right? Garrett Lewis with you. 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Not just by having women getting beaten up in boxing rings and in sports and everything else, but they're talking about a lot of stuff that apparently they think women can't do, and it involves that time of the month. We'll do that after the 5 o'clock news, because it's that important. I want to hear from a lot of women, even though I'll give my 2 cents on that. I want women to be like, well, you'll know what to say. Or maybe you'll agree, but I doubt it. It's really that crazy. Yes, and yes, it involves crazy cramps, Congresswoman Yasemin Ansari. I can just tell you the detail is incredible. Okay? It is incredible.
1: This is called Pandora's Box. You are allowing to be opened.
0: Gross. Everything about it. Everything about it is just bad. It's just bad. The latest going on with Iran, minutes ago, President Trump told ABC News he thinks a deal with Iran could happen over the next week. And you might be saying, great. And you might also be saying, hasn't he said that before? Yeah, listen, I get it. And this is what happens when you start. You've been negotiating with a terrorist regime. According to ABC News, Jonathan Carl of ABC News called the president. And the president said, looking good, looking good. That's the quote. There was a little glitch today, but I turned that one around very quickly, as you probably noticed earlier. And if you don't know, and I've been, it was early this morning, Iran all of a sudden said, we are going to stop. That's it. We are done with. We are going to stop negotiating with America because Israel is attacking Hezbollah. Wait, what? I'm so sick of this, by the way, and I'm so done with it. Do you know that since the ceasefire started, you know the ceasefire started back April 17th? Do you know since then, Hezbollah has fired more than 2,400 rockets at Israel?
1: My God.
0: More than 2,400. Because, look, Israel has some work to do in the fact that they are allowing the propaganda campaign to work, because the entire Democrat Party is so against Israel now, because people get their news, unfortunately, from social media. And I guarantee you, and I've been told this by sources, China, Iran, Russia, they are dominating social media. This is what's scary. This is why I hate social media, but I give you mine, because look, it's out, like AI, right? You can't do anything about it. They are, those countries that I just mentioned, they are in the middle of a big propaganda campaign to try to trick people. And it's including, by the way, Republicans under 45, to trick them into thinking that Israel is the bad country. Israel is the problem. And it's not true. You have freaking terrorists. And if I hear one more moron say, well, Israel's blown up schools and hospitals. First off, that's where the rockets sometimes come from. That's what the terrorists do. Israel is just defending itself. I actually put on my X, which you can see my X account, my Twitter at Garrett Lewis. You can see it for yourself. Where, I mean, Israel was putting out warnings all weekend long for the amount of rockets that were coming over just this past weekend from Hezbollah. And Hezbollah just hangs out in Lebanon. And then all of a sudden, by the way, then all of a sudden, Trump gets in there and says, listen, Hezbollah, if you don't stop firing rockets, I'm going to stop holding Israel back. And all of a sudden, you know what Hezbollah said? All right, we're going to honor the ceasefire. I'm not kidding you. We're going to honor the ceasefire. And there's a report out that they are going to disarm. Again, I don't trust these terrorists. And Hezbollah is a proxy of Iran. Iran, they fund them. Iran has no money right now, but they've funded them. They funded them. So this is Axios reporting this. the Speaker of the Lebanese Parliament, a guy named Nabi Berri, who is very close to the Hezbollah terrorists. Isn't that nice? He told the Trump administration, Hezbollah is ready for a full and immediate ceasefire with Israel and pledged to guarantee its implementation. Wow. So this guy is one of the most powerful Shia politicians in Lebanon. Again, very close links to Hezbollah. And we're not sure if he can guarantee Hezbollah complying, but that's what he said for now. That's what he said for now. A source with knowledge tells Axios American officials told this guy they don't think Netanyahu would agree, but we'll see. And Trump put out on Truth Social, listen, I talked to Bibi Netanyahu, said stop shooting. Talked to Hezbollah, said stop shooting. And you know what? They said we're going to stop shooting. And it's pretty much because Trump said, I'm going to let Israel do what it needs to do. So they've been getting away with this for a very, very, very long time. So that's the latest going on in Iran. And Trump played a little chicken with Iran. He said, fine, suspending talks, quote, I think we're talking too much. He said it was getting boring. Leave it to Trump. Talking to them is getting boring right now. And I think Iran, they've had so many leaders killed. You have the Islamic Revolutionary Guard Corps that they're just firing stuff left and right because they're the craziest of the crazies. And I think the Iranian president, this guy, he's like, I'm resigning. I can't. There's no control over this. Nobody knows who's in charge. You have just randoms firing stuff left and right. And they're about to go broke. They're about to get overrun, hopefully, by their own people. So we'll see what happens. We'll see what happens. That is the latest when it comes to Iran. And Trump wants to get a deal done. He's not rushing it, though. I mean, look, we all want to make sure everything is okay with the midterms. And you know that these crazy, crazy Iranian psychos are all about putting this off until we get to the midterms to put pressure on Trump. They're like, we'll be here for a long time, even if you kill us. There's more coming up. We know that when it comes to the midterms, and this, by the way, this should tell you all you need to know about Democrats. The Iranians want, the clerics, the radical craziest, they want to drag this out as long as they possibly can, knowing that the Democrats will be fine with the Iranians getting back to trying to establish a nuclear program. Like, that's a big deal that doesn't get talked about enough. Why do you think the Iranians want to wait, want to drag this out? Who do they want to have in charge? The Democrats. That's what they want. And nobody talks enough about this except me. And that's why I'm here. So there's so much to get to. So much to get to. Including, by the way, the Democrats have some major problems. And, you know, I've waited long enough. I sent a message to Mark Lamb, who's running for Congress. And he's got some issues. Look, I've always said, if you can't win the conversation, you should just shut the hell up, right? You can't do it. And Mark Lamb's been very quiet about this whole, and look, it is a scandal, right? He's a God, family, this. Look, if he and his wife want to be swingers, that's their deal. I don't give a crap. I text Mark, hey, do you want to talk about this? Never got back to me. So tomorrow, we're going to get to all this. It's not quite the same. Yeah, and it's not even close to the same as Eric Swalwell. And it doesn't really seem like it's clear that it's the same thing as what this Grant Plattner guy is, the guy with the Nazi tattoo and all this other stuff. This guy's an absolute disaster. He just got busted. He got busted, apparently sexting six different women. Do you know who leaked that out? That he was sexting six different women? And I don't even know what this is. There's so many different messaging apps. This is when I feel like a friggin' boomer at 49 or just like a non-pedophile. I don't know. There's a Kik app, K-I-K. I don't know. I text my wife. That's it. I text people. Sometimes you could do some direct messages if you have to do stuff with possible sources on Instagram and X and Facebook like that. Other than that, I'm not into all this other stuff. Signal this. I'm not into this crap. But apparently this guy has done some really bad stuff in his past. And his wife, you know, his wife made a video This is the best part. His wife made a video where she's, you have to hear what his wife said, okay? And then, and I'll get to all that and talkbacks as well. You don't want to go anywhere. I'm just getting started. Garrett Lewis with you. It is your afternoon addiction.
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0: Garrett Lewis with you. 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Three things I think you need to know. Number one is that President Trump said that it looks like a deal with Iran may be wrapped up in about a week. So we'll see about that. Second thing I think you need to know, more on this after the 5 o'clock news, but Congresswoman Yasemin Ansari and Congresswoman Adelita Grijalva had a press conference announcing that they want women to get 12 more days off a year for period pain and other women's related stuff. So there's that. Third thing that I think you need to know. Oh, man. Homeland Security Secretary Mark Wayne Mullen says all the craziness going on in New Jersey at that Delaney Hall Detention Center for ICE. He said they're arresting people not from New Jersey. They're arresting these Antifa thugs. They're shipping them in from Portland. Portland. That's the Antifa capital of the world right there. Portland.
1: They have a college for that.
0: Yeah, exactly. That's right. So they just need chaos, these Democrats. They're insane. Three things I think you need to know. I have a whole bunch of talkbacks already about this deal with Iran and Israel and everything else. But first, this Graham Plattner. Again, don't ever forget that Ruben Gallego endorsed this guy back in March. It's on his X account. It's beginning of March where he endorsed him. And he has not said anything that I have seen where he has said, you know what, I take that endorsement back. That's how radical Ruben Gallego is. And besides the fact the guy has a Nazi tattoo, I've heard people say it's Nazi themed. It's the freaking death squad, the Nazi death squad that killed people. The secret police, they had their own symbol. And that's what he had tattooed on his chest. So now it's okay. If you are for MAGA or for Trump or conservative, the left calls you a Nazi. They have a dude that put a Nazi tattoo on his chest. And that's okay. Ruben Gallego is supporting that guy. He's supporting that guy. This guy, again, also likes to pleasure himself in Port-a-Johns. That's what he said. What he said. He said he likes the smell of the blue liquid. Dude's a freak, man. Dude's a freak.
1: Can I bottle that and like maybe get rich?
0: Oh my God. No, it's only for him. Like who else? Who else is all about that? It's a very niche crowd right there.
1: Niche cologne. Blue liquid.
0: Yeah, that's all. That's what it is. I tried to get Abby Vanilla once and she's, what do you think? I am a stripper? I don't know. Is that what they smell like? I don't even know. Anyways, if I try getting her Port-a-John liquid, would that be okay? What do you think I am, a Democrat for running for Senate with a Nazi tattoo on my chest? I don't know.
1: Show me your chest.
0: Oh my God! Will you stop?
1: I'm trying to help you.
0: Thanks a lot. I appreciate that. So, story came out. Wall Street Journal was the first to report it that this Graham Plattner guy apparently is on some app, messaging app called Kick, and he's there. He is wearing a towel and he's shirtless. He's in a bathroom, toilet seat's up, so women should be mad, right? And he's covering up his Nazi tattoo by holding his phone to take the selfie in the mirror, his hands over the Nazi tattoo. But that apparently was his profile picture for this app that he was using to sext at least six women. This guy got married in 2023. He's not been married for a long time. He got married in 2023 and he's still sexting women. And by the way, you want to know who ratted on him? His wife. His wife told his former political director of his campaign, who's no longer with the campaign. It's the former political director that spilled the beans to the media. She got it straight from the wife. The wife's name is Amy Gertner. So to do some kind of spin and damage control, remember, the wife is the one that told this to his campaign director. But his wife made a video over the weekend that looked like a hostage video where she doesn't even know what she's doing. She's recording herself. She's the only one worse than Yasemin Ansari at doing this stuff, making her own videos on her phone. And she said this. Okay, this is very, very important. You have to hear the words his wife says.
2: It makes me really angry, disappointed, and I find it really shameful that there's a group of media outlets and people who are willing to spread gossip.
0: What?
2: Instead of talking about real issues that Graham is running on.
0: You're spreading gossip. You're the one that said it. She's the one that said it. Wall Street Journal, people familiar with the matter, said it was his wife, Amy Gardner, that shared with an aide in August. She found sexually explicit messages early in their marriage in the spring of 2025. It's not gossip. So they're trying to spin this now. By the way, New York Post reported this woman, his wife, she's got some skin in the game. She's been paid almost $30,000 as an aide to the campaign from his campaign. Oh, isn't that nice? Huh? No, I got to keep it going. It's my gravy train. Got to keep it going. A campaign official explained aides ultimately decided the texts were a private matter. It was being handled by the couple in marriage counseling. She was confiding in an aide she considered a friend. No, bullcrap. Do you know that in Maine, we'll get into more of this, in Maine, they have a rule, right? Say Plattner is going to win the primary because nobody else is running against him. However, all this stuff is coming out that the person that was running against him, who happens to be the current governor of Maine, 79-year-old fossil. Imagine being 79 and wanting a six-year term in the Senate. Janet Mills is the fossil. I thought she dropped out. She came out today and said, I didn't drop out. I'm on the ballot. I just paused my campaign. So they're trying to push this guy out. They wanted this to get out there. Even if he wins the primary, Maine has a rule that at some point, I think it's like July, by July 13th, if you win the primary, you can drop out, and then officials from the Democrat Party in Maine can handpick who they want to be as the nominee. How about that for democracy, huh? How about that?
1: Well, they did it with Kamala and Joe.
0: Exactly. It's very, very, very, very strong showing of democracy right there. Good. By the way, his wife did say this. This is interesting.
2: I don't even know if I have the right words to describe what we've been going through, but our marriage counselor helps.
0: Okay.
2: My personal counselor helps.
0: Oh, that's two counselors.
2: Graham's personal counselor helps.
0: Three!
2: And we work on our mental health every day.
0: They've been married 3 years. They need three freaking counselors. They have one for each of them and then a marriage counselor. God, what is going on? I understand mental health is a new thing now. It's newly, but you're soft. Just like those Democratic broads you're going to hear after the 5 o'clock news, they're soft. We need more days off because we have period pain. Listen, I get it. Can I get days off from nagging? I have nagging pain. Can I have that too? Can I get days off because my wife thinks I'm her personal slave? Oh, I left my water downstairs. Can you go get it? Are your legs broken? Just go get it. Why does she expect this? But it happened. Like an idiot, I just go.
1: She told you. She told you. That's why you go. She told you.
0: Is that what it is?
1: She asked the first time. Then she told you.
0: Yeah, exactly. I need a day off for that.
1: Yeah, you do.
0: We'll get into all that stuff. Spencer Pratt, tomorrow's the big day for Los Angeles, for governor, for mayor in Los Angeles, governor of California. But the left is coming out for Spencer Pratt. Wait till you hear what I have for you. It's coming up. Garrett Lewis with you. It is your afternoon addiction.
3: A lawsuit seeking endangered species designation in Arizona. I'm Brad Siegel, KNST News. A Tucson-based environmental group is suing the Trump administration over a tiny endangered snail. KNST's Wendy Swanson has more.
4: The Center for Biological Diversity said in a lawsuit filed Thursday that the freshwater snail is only found in the springs located within the Oregon Pipe Cactus National Monument along the southern border. The lawsuit alleges the U.S. Fish and Wildlife Service failed to list the snail as endangered in a timely fashion. It also says the border wall threatens the snail's habitat further. The lawsuit comes as construction of a second border wall located 100 feet away from the first was ordered by the Trump administration. Wendy Swanson, KNST News.
3: 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Scottsdale City Manager Greg Caton says the move reinforces Scottsdale's reputation as a premier destination with world-class transportation. 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
21: In the history of cinema, few films have been as successful as The Godfather. Francis Ford Coppola's gangster epic set a new standard not just for movies about the mafia, but for movies in general. Although, if you talk to the people who made it, The Godfather's prospects for success were far from assured. In fact, before its release, they were pretty bleak.
22: 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The movie's not going to work. You gotta get rid of those guys. 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

0: 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Look, this Spencer Pratt guy, he's got it. Again, I don't know if he's going to win. I hope he's going to win. I think people in Los Angeles have had enough. Even apparently Democrats are coming out in favor of this guy. Rabid Trump-hating Democrats are doing that. Matter of fact, there's a guy named Doug Ellen. I've never seen one episode of Entourage. I've heard it was a great show. It's got to be, 20 years old by now, probably something like that. It was on HBO. It's too cheap to pay for HBO. I don't care. But I heard it was good. I probably should watch. One reason I've always wanted to watch it is that I was told, maybe it's him. I was told that one of the creators is a huge Islanders fan. And every episode, there was always some kind of Islanders something in it, whether it's a jersey or a hat. And plus, one of the actors, he's a big lib, Kevin Conley, he's a huge Islanders fan too. So anyway, I've never seen it. I've heard it was good. This guy's a big lib. He hates Trump, but he's living in reality. And he made an Instagram video. I'll get to you in just a second. But he also talked to Billy Bush about the election, which is going to happen tomorrow with Spencer Pratt. I found this to be very interesting, what he said. Here's part of it.
1: The amount of real liberal people, and we're talking about people who will fight you if you say you like Donald Trump, those people are fed up with what's going on in L.A. So the national issue has nothing to do with anything I'm talking about. I am not a Donald Trump fan. I did not vote for him. And I'm not going to sit here and tell you Spencer Pratt can save L.A. What I can tell you is the status quo is destroying it, and we need to try something different.
0: Yeah, sounds kind of like 2016 all over again, doesn't it? I hated Trump. I'd love to sit with this guy. Oh, why? I think he's a pig. I'm just putting words in my mouth. You tell me, Darren, you've seen Entourage. Ryan, did you ever see Entourage?
2: Even know what that is.
0: Oh, okay. Again,
2: yeah, sorry.
0: Too much time at the Dungeons and Dragons Fest, whatever it's called, in Apache Junction. What is it? It's a Renaissance Festival. That's what it is. It's okay. I still like you. Just not that way. So,
2: watch out. Pride Month.
0: The guy, it's true. The guys are kind of misogynistic, weren't they, in that show? Right? And it just cracks me up that you'd make that, and then they want to claim, I hate Trump because of that. It's, okay, get over yourself there, buddy. So, interesting, too, he did say this to Billy Bush also, Arizona tie.
1: One of the reasons I worked so hard for so many years was to give my children a better life. And right now, you know, I've got one child who will not come back to California, is living in Arizona, who Ooh. Was raised here his whole life and just has been begging me to leave for 5 years. And I have a 22-year-old daughter who, you know, debates every day whether she can start a life here in California.
0: Sounds pretty bad. I'm sure the guy's got gazillions. So he's like, nah, you know, it's fine with me. His daughter can't figure out how to just, you know, pick herself up because it's too hard and too expensive to be there and taxes are too much. The son left to go to Arizona right here. I wonder if he's a listener. And he's like, come on, just get out of there. Get out of there. Listen, I don't want this guy to be here if he's going to vote for Democrats. We have too many Californians that have come here that screw it up for us. So the guy would have to make the switch. Now, this guy, Doug Ellen, who you're listening to, made a video for his Instagram where apparently he got mad at he still reads the newspaper like it matters. I guess the LA Times came out shockingly for Karen Bass or something like that. And there's a lot of bleeps in here. But he made a video of himself walking out of his front door onto his property, explaining why he is upset with the LA Times and why he is supporting Spencer Pratt.
3: The LA Times gaslighters. It's weird. One of 15 cameras that I now have at this house. Two German shepherds, three legal guns. 5 years ago, didn't lock a door here, but you know what happened? Two animals invaded my house. And no, I'm not racist because they were wearing masks. I don't know if they were white. I don't know if they were Jewish. I don't know if they were rabbis. I know they were animals because they invaded my house. I know I don't care what their excuses are, like a lot of you here. I know invaders of homes should get 20 years. But really? I'm not paranoid, so I don't believe your about the stats and the crime because everyone in my neighborhood has got the same problem. They're all putting cameras and hiring security guards because we're all getting broken into. It's not made up. It's not false. And this city has collapsed in the last 5 years. There is no denying it unless you have an agenda, and I don't know what that is. But you say, oh, Spencer Pratt has no experience, so how can we possibly think about this? What experience did Karen Bass have, or Rick Caruso, who we know can build things, who we know can fix problems, when you made sure he couldn't win? So right now, you're putting people in the same position that you did with Trump, who I did not vote for, by the way. You put him in by making sure we had no options, okay? And that's where we are in L.A.
0: Hang on. So, I don't understand this. My brain doesn't work this way. How can he be so obsessed about safety now and brag that he did not vote for Donald Trump? How could you vote for Kamala, who was the so-called border czar, who, and that was in title only, and your party let tens of millions of illegals in? And they flooded your state, too, with them. And they want all kinds of stuff that you have to pay for. What do you have against Trump? It must be Trump derangement syndrome with this guy. Because everything you want is what Trump wants to accomplish anyway.
3: We want to fix this place because we don't want to be forced out. I'm one of the people who made this city look great. I did it for years. I glorified it. I meet people all the time that moved here because the show that I created, and they hate it here now.

0: good Spencer Pratt is? He actually got Bill Maher to shut up. He shut up Bill Maher in such a great way. You have to hear it. I have it for you coming up. Garrett Lewis with you. It is your afternoon addiction.
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10: A quiet residential neighborhood erupts in chaos. Carmine Galante, the feared boss of the Bonanno crime family, lies dead, his cigar still clutched between his teeth.
11: Masked men walked into Joe and Mary's luncheonette in Brooklyn today and gunned down Carmine Galante, a man believed to be the most powerful mafia chieftain in the country.
10: The execution sent shockwaves through the criminal underworld and set the stage for one of the most pivotal criminal cases in New York City history. From the minds behind the acclaimed television series comes Law and Order: Criminal Justice System. This isn't a scripted drama. These are real stories told by the people who have lived them.
12: My father should have been a dead man.
10: For decades, the mafia had New York City in a stranglehold, with law enforcement seemingly powerless to intervene. But the murder of Carmine Galante marked the beginning of the end. Discover how a group of young prosecutors took on the mafia and, with the help of law enforcement, brought down its most powerful figures. I'm Anasika Nicolazzi, and from Wolf Entertainment and iHeart Podcasts, this is Law & Order Criminal Justice System.
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0: Yes. 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
1: Garrett, Paul from Oro Valley. 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
0: Yep.
1: It hit him in his pocketbook. 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
0: That's true. 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Thank you, Paul, in Oro Valley, listening on KNST. Thank you very much. 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Who knows? And I have other talkbacks I'll get to. But first, again, Spencer Pratt. He went into that, it's a video podcast. I don't know how they call this stuff with Bill Maher. What is it? The Danger Room? I don't know what the hell. Club Random. Thank you. I knew it was something like that. Thank you, Derek. Club Random. He goes in there, and Bill Maher starts complaining about solar panels. Out of all the things going on in California or Los Angeles, who gives a crap about freaking solar panels right now, right? And that was the attitude that Spencer Pratt had.
2: It took me 3 years to get the solar turned on. Solar, something they want you to have.
3: But now they're taxing you, I think, for having it.
2: They are?
3: I think so.
2: What do you mean you think so?
3: I don't need to know about solar, you know.
2: Okay,
3: I need to focus on making sure the moms are safe and the animals are not being abused. That's my party.
2: I know. But if you're the mayor.
3: The solar panels, that's going to be somebody I'm hiring. That's my deputy mayor is going to worry about the solar panels.
0: Good for him.
2: Spencer, I got bad news.
0: Here we go.
2: If you're the mayor, you are going to have to learn some of these issues more.
3: Solar panels. We're about 3 years from worrying about solar panels. We need to get all the naked drug addicts off of the sidewalks, and then I can worry about solar panels.
2: But we can't walk and chew gum at the same time.
3: With the state of L.A. right now, the solar panels, you can spit that gum out.
0: I got this moment. I have to stop right there. Like, he is a much more smooth version of Trump in that aspect, right? Where Trump's like, because you'll be in prison, Hillary. Boom, like, they're not sending their best. We got to build this one. He's similar because there's no hesitation. It's all instinct and it's all natural. And when you do it for the right reason, you don't need consultants or this. Like, no, I'm going to crush you with facts. You've never heard that Bill Maher shut up so quickly.
3: I love the idea of getting the drug addicts treatment and giving them job opportunities. And if we need more solar panels, personally, I think we got to investigate the LADWP. Why you even need a solar panel? You pay so much money for regular electricity that we got to check why our rates are going up 10% plus every month and we're not getting better electricity. Alkaline water is not coming out of our tap. So I'll get back to you on the solar panels, but it's a little, my totem pole is, make sure people don't have home invasions every single night.
2: Right.
3: Make sure you're not losing your whole suspension because we haven't fixed a road. I'm basic. That's why I'm resonating. Common sense,
2: basic stuff.
3: People that are struggling to live in L.A. right now because it's so expensive and they're stepping in human poop, they don't care about your problem with the solar panel right now. But they may, once I get rid of the poop and I make it more affordable to live, then they may want solar panels.
0: Oh, just nailed it. The guy's got it because he's doing it for the right reason. Again, if you find somebody running for office that does it for the right reason, that's what you get. Look, anybody but Chris Mays, right? That's a given. But I need to start drinking heavily when I hear Rodney Glassman or Warren Peterson talk. And it's just when you watch the debate, Rodney Glassman, we did this. If you missed the show Friday, go on the Garrett Lewis channel on the free iHeartRadio app. Listen to Friday in the 4 o'clock and the 6 o'clock, hour one, hour three, because it was that good. But when you hear Rodney Glassman freak out over standing up for Tom Horn, like, get over it, right? Give me a freaking break. And then you just hear Warren Peterson echoing what he practiced with his consultant about what he should say. This guy's a joke and he's not serious. And I can't even tell you one thing they're actually going to do. I could just tell you there's some clowns. It's completely different than what you just heard with Spencer Pratt. Completely different, right? And this is where Warren really screwed up, by the way, as Senate president. He could have really just, as Senate president, done a lot of stuff publicly to just hammer Chris Mays, and he never did it. He has more fight against me and Rodney Glassman than he does against the Democrats, Hobbs and Mays. Anyway, speaking of the women, you have Arizona female members of Congress. And I could confidently say that. They are calling for more paid days off for women, being completely sexist. Do you know why they say women deserve more paid days off than you if you're a man? I have it for you. It's coming up. Garrett Lewis with you. It is your afternoon addiction.
4: Ma, ¿y qué almorzaste, hija? Ya son cuatro llamadas hoy. ¿No te cobran por llamar a México? ¿Qué está pasando aquí?
5: ¿Qué